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4: Crash in Mid-City. No. This is on the 10 eastbound before Vermont. Two middle lanes are blocked. That drive loading up out of Santa Monica, getting away from Cloverfield. The westbound side of the 10, it slows in downtown L.A. from the 5 to the 110 freeway. Opens up after that as you continue back into Santa Monica. Also, as you roll through Long Beach, a crash is wrapped on the 405 southbound past Cherry. All lanes opened, lanes backing up, leaving the 110.
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0: 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Coming to the Canyon in Agora Hills, Thelma Houston, Queensryche, Jeff Tate, Pancho Sanchez, Henry Capono, Young Dubliners, Orianthe, Samantha Fish, Oingo Boingo, former members, Too Short, and more. And coming soon to the Oxnard Performing Arts Center, Psychedelic Furs, John B. and Kenny Lattimore, Todd Rundgren, Louis the Singer, and more. 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
0: 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And coming soon to the Oxnard Performing Arts Center, Psychedelic Furs, John B. and Kenny Lattimore, Todd Rundgren, Louis the Singer, and more. 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
8: 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I am broadcasting this week from Toronto, Canada. How exciting is that? I've never been to Canada before. And so far, I've been here for 2 days, and I've had a heck of a lot of fun because the weather's not nearly as bad as I thought it was going to be. It wasn't even human death yesterday. We went to go visit Toronto.

So Island, and it was gorgeous. But let's get into some not so good news, and that is everything that's been going on in the city that I left, Los Angeles. We had five water main breaks in 1 week. You'd hear that a city has five water main breaks in a year, and you'd say that's unacceptable. But the city of LA and their deferred maintenance to do anything about the infrastructure that is aging by the day is really starting to show. And sure, you can say that this has been a problem for decades and decades and decades, but the people who are currently in charge have been in charge for quite some time, and they don't seem to have any, to use Nithya Raman's favorite word, urgency in doing anything about this. So you had the West Hollywood break, which wasn't even a water main. It was bigger than that. It was a trunk line. And they're still working on repairing all the damage for that. The parking garages that got flooded, it's a complete disaster. And traffic in that area is going to be bad for a very long time. And for a long time, I think water was still spewing out. Then you had two pop in Venice. You had another pop. I mean, it's just been all over the place. You had the one in Boyle Heights last week. And it just goes to show you that one of the things that does not get talked about enough here is that the city and the LADWP ignore all the basics of government. We have elected leaders that have all kinds of fancy ideas of how to run the government. Think of how many symbolic proposals that the city council passes that don't mean anything. But when it comes to the basics of running a city, making sure that the roads are paved, that the streets are safe, and that the pipes aren't a popping, we don't seem to care about any of that. The pipe that burst in West Hollywood, and again, in case you weren't aware, West Hollywood isn't the city of Los Angeles, but they don't have their own municipal water system. Half of their water is Beverly Hills, and the other half is LADWP. Guess which one broke? That's right, it was in West Hollywood. And the water main, the trunk line that blew up, was 110 years old when it was installed. Back in the World War I days, that pipe was supposed to only last 50 to 70 years. And in fact, that kind of pipe we don't even make anymore. We have different kinds of technology. But one of the things that we have found out, thanks to some great investigative reporting from ABC7, is that while this pipe was on the LADWP's high priority list of pipes to replace, it was not scheduled to be replaced until 5 years from now. And they say that project would have taken 5 years. That's unacceptable. And I'm an LADWP ratepayer. I know how much money I'm spending every single day on my DWP bill. This is completely unacceptable. Where is all of our money going if it's not going towards this, if it's not going towards our infrastructure? Is it going towards bloated salaries like the former head of the LADWP, Karen Bass's handpicked Janice Quinones, that was making $750,000 a year before she ditched us to go to Puerto Rico? There needs to be a massive overhaul of the priorities of not just the LADWP, but the city of Los Angeles, because we cannot continue with this. We cannot continue with this thought process of, okay, we've got a whole bunch of old pipes. I know we're a big city. We're going to try to replace 1% of our pipes a year, and we don't even get to that. This was on the high priority list, and it was still going to take 5 years. Nobody in charge is taking this seriously. And if we really don't have the money for any of this, which I have a hard time believing because there's plenty of money for anything, look at all the money that we waste in the city of Los Angeles. I'll give you one program specifically, homelessness. How many pipes can we replace for all the people that we're currently paying $17,000 a month per bed to live in a motel? That could probably pay for a lot of pipes.
And if this

city is really that unmanageable, maybe we need to do what the old Houston did, move it 5 miles down the road. Now, of course, that's not the only disaster that is facing Los Angeles, because the Boyle Heights warehouse disaster is still nowhere close to getting cleaned up. We are now 30 days out from when this whole thing started. And the newest numbers say that we've cleared out 2% of the rotting food. 2%. That is it. And Karen Bass expects this to all be done by mid-August. Today is July 20th. This is not getting done by mid-August. When the head of the storage facility, Lineage, was at the town hall where Barbara Ferrer and Karen Bass got cursed out, the one that we covered extensively on last week's accountability podcast, we found out that while he said he was going to try to beat that number, after being hammered and hammered and hammered again by the residents to give us a real answer, he said typically a cleanup of this magnitude would take 6 months. And considering that it took 2 weeks to get about 1 to 2%, let's just say, let's be generous. In 2 weeks, we got to 2%. So doesn't that mean, if you can just do basic math, that it would take 50 weeks to clean all of this up? Nearly a year? He said 6 months. Regardless, I do not think this is going to be done by mid-August. And one of the things that the residents talked about is why there isn't enough, for as horrible of a situation that this is, there isn't more urgency from every level of government about doing something for this. Like, you know, we had the Army Corps of Engineers come in with all the toxic debris removal in the Palisades. Why don't we have that there now? Where are the state resources? Where are the county resources? Why are we relying on this company to do all of this cleanup when it is affecting our residents to the point where you have restaurants that are on the verge of going out of business? CBS LA did a really heartbreaking piece with a mother that owned a fish taco restaurant in Boyle Heights where, well, no one's coming around anymore. People literally ordered their fish tacos and left before finishing their meal because they could not handle the stench. And where's the relief for her? Where are our resources when we need them? Where's FEMA? Why are we not activating every level of government? And why isn't the governor even here? You've had this area toured by Karen Bass, you've had it toured by the LA County Board of Supervisors. The Senator Alex Padilla came down here. I don't know if Adam Schiff has, but where is Governor Gavin Newsom? And where's the federal government? Why aren't we all taking this issue a heck of a lot more seriously? Meanwhile, the residents who have been dealing with all this, they're pretty upset with the tepid response from the city. Because you remember how one of the big things after Karen Bass initially said, oh, it's totally safe. What are you talking about? The toxic air is not that bad. We started passing out air purifiers. That's going to solve it. Air purifiers, by the way, can handle maybe purifying the air in one room, but you need one for every room in your house. And even then, they're not really doing anything when you're talking about toxic fumes and rotting smells of this magnitude. So it has been a tepid, pathetic response, just like with Barbara Ferrer and the LA County Department of Public Health putting out health clinics to help out the people. And what do they get? They get Tylenol. For having their lungs filled with fluid, they're being prescribed Tylenol. This is a completely pathetic response. Now, this next story is a big warning for anybody out there that has aging parents. We've told you about all kinds of different elder scams that are going on, whether it's somebody that gets a call saying that, someone hacked their account on their computer and it's being used for child porn and we need you to take some Bitcoin and put it into an ATM at a 7-Eleven. We've covered all kinds of those things, but there are so many different ways that the elderly get scammed, and especially people that are suffering from dementia. This is a bizarre story. And while the person who's being fingered here claims that he didn't do anything wrong,
It certainly

0: looks as suspicious as possible. I am talking about a member of the Torrance City Council that is being accused of convincing his neighbor, an elderly man, to sign over everything to him, his home, his savings, all of his, everything got signed over to this neighbor, effectively cutting out the daughter from any access to this man's estate, which seems a little strange. Do you just randomly knock on your neighbor's door and say, hey, can I be your power of attorney? And while the councilman is alleging that the neighbor really wanted to make sure the daughter got none of his money when he passed on, it's definitely more feasible that what happened here is this man was preyed upon by somebody who then started writing $5,000 checks to himself from this guy's account and figured out every legal means possible to make this guy in charge of this man's life. Now, two stories could be true at the exact same time. Apparently, there was a dispute over where this man wanted to live, and I got to imagine anybody getting up there in age that is about to be asked to give up their autonomy, it's a very, very difficult conversation. I understand that, but this doesn't smell right at all. But it just is. Everyone at some point is going to have these conversations with their parents. And it's better to do it all when everyone is happy and healthy than trying to do these things when someone is going through the throes of dementia, when they really cannot make these decisions for themselves, because there are so many people out here, whether this is what that was or not, you all know there are so many situations where the elderly get taken advantage of and these fights get uglier and uglier and uglier. So at the very least, it's worth having a conversation about when it makes sense to be a signatory on a bank account to make sure you're notified of when anything like this happens. And at some point, power of attorney, power of medical decisions, these are things that need to be discussed. Because unfortunately for this woman, it seems that all those conversations were discussed with this Torrance City Councilman, the neighbor, instead of her. I'm sure we'll see more about this story in the future, but that is a wild one, let me tell you. I don't know what the real story is here, but it sure doesn't seem legit at all that this 92-year-old man would sign his whole life over to his neighbor instead of, I don't know, his family member. But then again, sometimes these family disputes can get real ugly real fast. It's the News Blitz with Randy Wang on Talk Radio 790 KABC.
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2: Slowing in West LA, this is the southbound side of the 405. Delays from Santa Monica Boulevard in stretches to Palo Verde and Long Beach. Northbound slowing in West LA, leaving the 10, heading all the way to the 5 merge into Sylmar. On that 5 southbound in Griffith Park, delays away from the 134 all the way to the 605. Also tough on the 60. This is heading eastbound, leaving East LA from the 710 as you travel all the way towards Nogales after an earlier big rig's been cleared out of lanes.
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11: 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And it does the greatest job on steaks. I'm going to do some flat irons this week. It does a great job on chicken, including chicken breasts. I have a video on my social media at Randy Wang Radio on Instagram and Facebook. You can see me doing some sausages on there. I'm going to put up some videos of some chicken breasts later this week. Even does a great job on shrimp, on veggies. The grill heats up to 1,000 degrees in just 3 minutes, which, you know what's the side effect of that? 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
11: It's the News Blitz with Randy Wang on Talk Radio 790 KABC. We've got a couple of crazy updates from the city of Oakland. In the city of Oakland, once again, people are raising concerns about streets that are covered in homeless encampments and illegally dumped garbage that are preventing them from being able to walk their kids safely to school. A lot of concerns about this as the school year starts up again in just a couple of weeks. And while I understand it is difficult to remove the encampments, the illegal dumping thing drives me crazy. Because at this point, we should have, with the flock camera system, the drone programs that we're talking about, we should have plenty of evidence to know who is doing all of this dumping. And anecdotally, what we have seen a lot of this, because sure, some of this garbage is created from the encampments. Some of it may be people that don't want to pay the insane trash fees that the city of Oakland charges, which is a very true thing. City of Oakland charges more for trash removal from like apartments and commercial buildings than almost anywhere else because of some very, very, very corrupt dealings with the Dong family and California Waste Solutions. So that's a problem. But another huge aspect of this, and we've seen this in Oakland, we have also seen this near where I live in the San Fernando Valley, where in the Sepulveda Basin, a lot of the illegally dumped garbage that becomes a big concern when fires are started comes from contractors. And I don't know if this is legitimate contractors, illegitimate contractors, but we see so many situations where contractors who have a whole bunch of debris to remove from a project don't want to take it where it's supposed to be disposed of, whether they don't want to pay for the fees or they want to pocket those fees. You have licensed contractors, and I would assume also unlicensed contractors, that are dumping all this stuff. So what exactly are we doing about that? What are we doing about when we know where this stuff is coming from, how are we not using our license boards to crack down? I mean, it should be pretty obvious that if you're doing a job and you have a bunch of junk, where we should know exactly where it goes. Maybe you need to, in order to keep your license as a contractor, you got to have receipts of every piece of garbage and where it went, because this problem is happening way too often. And we've got to increase the fines. We've also just got to increase the level of enforcement, because you can have all the fines you want. If nobody's actually getting fined for this or caught for this, it means nothing. But the city of Oakland deserves a hell of a lot better. All right, here's a strange one. The former Oakland administrator is a guy by the name of Justin Johnson. And this was the guy hired by Sheng Tao. And the way the Oakland charter is written, the administrator's kind of in charge of everything. It's a very, very strange system. Well, he was in charge of pretty much everything. Like, if you had illegally dumped garbage and you're a council person, you cannot call the city of sanitation department. You have to call Justin Johnson, and then he'll call the sanitation department. Well, this guy had to resign after a whole bunch of weird text messages came out that he was making very flirty comments. Nothing outright outrageous, but like he could only look at one of his coworkers in the eyes because of her caboose. Stuff like that. Well, he was let go, and now the city wants to give him $400,000 if he promises not to sue. Just another case of Oakland being Oakland. We've got a lot more coming up in today's News Blitz, so keep it right here. It's the News Blitz with Randy Wang on Talk Radio 790 KABC.
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15: A long and dangerous heat wave in Southern California is on the way. The NWS says inland areas have an 80% chance of temps as high as 105. The scorching will continue into the weekend. It could still be a couple of days before Sunset Boulevard can reopen. Jason Nathanson with more.
16: Wednesday or Thursday is now the target for Sunset Boulevard to reopen. The street remains ripped up as the final repairs are done on that more than 100-year-old pipe that burst. As for the rest of Sunset, to make sure something like this doesn't happen again.
17: They know that these pipes are old. They know that they need to be replaced, and they are working on that.
16: West Hollywood Mayor John Heilman says the LADWP has a replacement plan in place.
17: That, unfortunately, won't start until 2031.
15: NBC4 says if the new pipe passes tests for leaks, crews can start closing up the street. A federal judge in California is putting a two-week pause on the Paramount Warner Brothers Discovery merger. It comes after 12 states, including California, sued over the merger. That's the latest. I'm Rich Cassone.
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18: Slowing in West L.A., this is the southbound side of the 405. Delays from Santa Monica Boulevard in stretches to Palo Verde and Long Beach. Northbound slowing in West L.A., leaving the 10, heading all the way to the 5 merge into Sylmar. On that 5 southbound in Griffith Park, delays away from the 134 all the way to the 605. Also tough on the 60. This is heading eastbound, leaving East LA from the 710. You travel all the way towards Nogales after an earlier big rig's been cleared out of lanes.
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7: 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The final Oakland story that's an interesting one is Oakland needs to change how they're doing wildfire property inspections, because the wildfire inspectors that are supposed to make sure that people don't have a whole bunch of brush on their property in places like the Oakland Hills that famously burned in the 90s, apparently they're getting attacked. One fire inspector got attacked by a whole bunch of dogs on somebody's property. So they're going to have to change a whole bunch of protocols to make sure everything is safe, because we want these inspectors to be safe, because we need them, because the whole state of California needs to be a lot more aware of how much brush is everywhere, including the stuff managed by the state, including the stuff managed by the federal government. But here's what I would say, regardless of what's going on with these fire inspectors, is when it comes to the topic of brush clearance, which is something that I found really interesting last week in that story where we want to increase the minimum wage for goat herders, putting them out of business so no one can hire goat herders to clear brush, which is like the best way to do this. Well, we all need to be on the same team, and we all need to be clearing the brush regardless of who we think is responsible for it. You look at what happened in the Palisades, and you look at how some of it was homeowners, some of it was city property, some of it was county property, some of it was state parks property. Okay, just clean it. This was something that Spencer Pratt said, I'm just going to clean it and then send them a bill. And for all the yammering that the state does about how 70% of the forestry in the state of California is managed by the federal government and they're the ones that should be clearing the brush, no, I don't care. The whole state suffers if that stuff burns. So even though it's the federal government's responsibility, what a great way to make California look good. Have California clean it up. We got a budget of $350 billion. We could hire so many goats. Let's clean all of it up. Send the federal government a bill and say, hey, you're not cleaning this up. Or make some kind of deal. Hey, we owe the feds all that money for the unemployment insurance during the COVID times. What if we clean up all this and then you write off that? But let's stop doing the jurisdictional, it's not my job nonsense that we do in government, because we're all playing on the same team. The city and county of San Francisco is about to explore something that is being talked about up and down the state of California. And it is all part of new legislation that was passed last year that counties can opt into writing their own legislation to allow Amsterdam-style cannabis cafes in their cities, in their counties.

This, of course, is an effort to increase cannabis tourism and help out the very, very, very struggling cannabis industry. And I'm conflicted on this for a few reasons. One, I do think that our regulations are insane and way too onerous, and the taxes are too high, and we haven't done nearly enough to crack down on the illegal market when it comes to cannabis. I mean, things got so crazy that in the city of Los Angeles, in the June primary, we passed a bill to change city code that said that we could send tax bills to illegally operating pot stores because apparently we cannot shut them down. Just complete insanity. So I want to make life easier for the legal cannabis market. We obviously have legalized it. But when it comes to the idea of the cannabis cafes, as somebody, now mind you, I haven't been a pot smoker in nearly a decade. It's not my thing anymore. It's not my vibe. But I really don't understand the appeal of this. Now, the idea is right now, you know, you can buy the stuff, but you have to consume it at home. This would allow you to consume it in a public place or, you know, a space where you could also buy food and you could buy beverages. And okay, there's something to that. Maybe you want to have a little snacky snackies with your smoky smokies. But the social element of it, and maybe it's just me, but while I do understand the social lubricant that alcohol is, we've all experienced it. Although I got to say, you know, I spent pretty much the last 6 weeks not drinking, made up for it this weekend while I'm on vacation in Toronto. But for the most part, I, you know, didn't drink for the first 6 weeks of the summer because I was by myself. And I still find myself to be social. I can still get around, but I can definitely see how a drink or two definitely helps out the conversation, whether it's with friends, with strangers, with your loved ones, what have you. You know, when I was a pot smoker way back when, and, you know, I had some friends that would offer all kinds of good stuff because I helped produce a pot podcast back in the early days of podcasting. My studio apartment in Valley Village smelled like so much pot smoke. And every once in a while, my landlady, Angela, would knock on the door. "Randy, it smells in there." And she wasn't talking about anything except for the fact that I just had a lot of pot smoke in there. But I never found, and again, maybe this was just me, I never found pot to be something that made me want to be social. In fact, I have been to a few events like this. You know, even though the cannabis cafe thing in the recreational market is just new, there were loopholes in the laws where you could do this thing in the medical world before we had recreational pot. And I was invited to a few of these things. And I had friends that put on these big, big pot parties. I have a friend that hosts a bunch of these, Adam Macadocious, shout out. I just never got it because whenever I would smoke, all I wanted to do was be home sitting on my couch, probably playing Peggle or sitting and watching repeats of The Office or It's Always Sunny in Philadelphia. Or eating way too much food. Like I was never, it never made me a more social person. So that's why I really don't understand the appeal of this. But again, maybe that's just me. I know this stuff affects everybody in every different way, but pot always made me more introverted than I already was. It did not make, I used to think, oh, it'll help make me social, but it just never did. It would make me quieter. I think it made me a lot less interesting. It definitely made me a lot less bright because I am way, even though I've always been smart, I just pay a lot more attention and I have a much clearer mindset. You know, and again, if this is what you do, it's what you need to relax. You do you, whatever works for you. I know that my life is significantly better because I don't do the stuff anymore. But if that's your way to relax and it does help you, you know, be more social with friends, great. It just never was for me. And, you know, I was in Amsterdam over Christmas. It was really, really, really cold. And I walked past the coffee shops, which, by the way, if you're in Amsterdam and you're actually looking for coffee, it can be a little confusing because, yeah, all the pot cafes, all

0: the cannabis cafes in Amsterdam. They're called coffee shops, but you do not get coffee there. It's where you go to smoke your hashish. I just never got it. It's also funny that, like, you know, whilst people here are like, wow, look at what they're doing over there in Amsterdam. Nobody cares in Amsterdam. Like, it's a thing, but nobody pays that much attention to it. I mean, there's a lot more interest in the beer scene in Amsterdam than that. But it's there. People can do it. Just like the red light district. It's there. People can do it. It's just not that exciting. So I'm not opposed to this. But for one, I just don't see how, you know, this is the same thing as a bar, because at least for me, pot always made me a lot more introverted and a lot less social. I will also say this, and it is fair warning. So I went to a place like this. It was in the back of a pot store in 2014. My friend was doing a live podcast, and there were a whole bunch of people there doing nail hits. I don't even want to explain to you what that is because it's so ridiculous. And eating snacks and having a good old time. So I participated, and everyone passed around the giant bong and did the big nail hit. And I, as usual, started turning pink from coughing so loudly. They called me the Valley Village cough. Oh, boy. Oh, I don't even want to talk about how awful my cough was. I'm so glad I don't do this stuff anymore. But here's one of the side effects of being in a big social environment, sharing pipes and bongs, what have you, with friends or even total strangers. The weekend after I went to that event, I was supposed to go with my now wife, but then girlfriend. We had only just been dating for 6 or 7 months, and we were going to go to Big Bear and explore. I think we did like a little ride around a boat on Lake Arrowhead. We just looked at a picture of it from the other day because we're both like much lighter in weight than we used to be. And it's kind of fascinating. I started to get really, really, really sick on this trip. I felt awful. I don't know what was going on. I felt terrible. And we come home. I go to the doctor. I'm like, I don't know what's wrong with me. I just feel terrible. I feel gross. What has happened to me? And the doctor looks at me and says, well, I don't usually say this to adults, but you have mononucleosis. You know, the kissing disease you usually get in high school. And I'm like, wait a second. How did I get mono? Because I'm in a committed relationship. And I certainly didn't get it from my girlfriend. No, no, no, no, no. You know, it's another way that you can get mononucleosis. Passing around bongs. So I had to then explain to my girlfriend, who luckily gave me a lot of chances in life to become the person that I am today, explain to her that I got mono from a pot party, and I'm not going to be able to do any kissy-kissy for the next couple of weeks. That is a true story, and it is embarrassing as hell. But if you think that pot cafe sounds like a lot of fun for you, enjoy yourself. You do you. I'm not going to be doing it. It's the News Blitz with Randy Wang on KABC.
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2: Slowing in West L.A., this is the southbound side of the 405. Delays from Santa Monica Boulevard in stretches to Palo Verde and Long Beach. Northbound slowing in West L.A., leaving the 10, heading all the way to the 5 merge into Sylmar. On that 5 southbound in Griffith Park, delays away from the 134 all the way to the 605. Also tough on the 60. This is heading eastbound, leaving East LA from the 710 as you travel all the way towards Nogales after an earlier big rig's been cleared out of lanes.
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3: A Better Life with Dr. Sanjay Gupta.
4: I read this interesting story the other day, which was written by a colleague of mine, about why so-called, quote, admin nights are the new book club for busy adults. Now, I learned this is a term coined by journalist Chris Collin, who wrote about this life hack in the Wall Street Journal. An admin night is when people come together for a night, a fun night, while holding one another accountable to an assignment. The ones usually considered back burner tasks, the ones that you've been putting off. The person you choose to do an admin night with matters a lot, because that's your accountability partner. That's what one person told us. People love the social aspect because it can bring these boring tasks to light, make them feel more fun, and where you go matters as well. You need to have enough space and hopefully not too many distractions. And again, don't forget to leave some time for fun. I'm Dr. Sanjay Gupta, helping you live a better life.
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16: It's the News Blitz with Randy Wang on Talk Radio 790 KABC. It's time for another segment of These Damn Kids. I know, I'm almost 41 and I start to sound old.

older and older every single time I do one of these segments, but, and I know every generation had some kind of rowdiness with the kids in their generation, but the e-biking teens are, they've already gotten out of control, but it is getting so out of hand. CBS Sacramento did a great piece where they actually talked to some of these kids in Stanislaus County. You know what they call themselves? The Bumper Boys. Why do they call themselves the Bumper Boys? Because they film themselves trying to purposely crash into people, whether it be cars, whether it be pedestrians. Why are they doing that? Because, and they literally say it, it's because of the clicks and the likes of social media. And this could be the financial incentive that you get from having a popular social media account where, yeah, any teenager can all of a sudden become a business. And we monetize accounts that do all kinds of things that really shouldn't be monetized. But you also have just the dopamine drip of, and it's something that is incredibly addictive. I know as a content creator myself, I check how many people look at our YouTube channel way too often. Now imagine that with the non-fully developed brain of an e-biking teen who may have some brain damage from crashing that e-bike all over the place. And you have this dopamine drip where they're constantly being reinforced that the crazy, stupid stunts that they're doing, people like, people enjoy. So this is one of these things where we need to have a three-prong crackdown. One, there needs to be much more regulation on the safety features of these bicycles when it comes to the state laws about who is riding them. Because you can call them e-bikes all you want. These are motorcycles. These are motorcycles in every possible definition except the way that it's written in state law. So even though currently in state law, we can only ban kids from under 12 of riding these things, which is funny because one of the kids in these videos of the Bumper Boys was 11. It really should be like a motorcycle where you need to be 16 and you need to have a license and go through training. I don't see why that's so hard too. Go after the parents because they're the ones buying these things for their no good kids. And if the teens are causing havoc, causing damage, send the kids a bill or do what we're doing in Orange County. If the kids are committing crimes on these bicycles, you charge the parents because that is negligence right there. But my idea has always been on the third prong is why is it so difficult to rein in the social media platforms who are not only monetizing the content, but they're also profiting it from it as well. Whether it's the money that they make from advertising, the cut that they get from certain kinds of monetization, like on TikTok with the little stickers and all the weird ways that people make money on those platforms that you don't even know about. Why is it so hard for us to have that conversation with TikTok, with Instagram, with Snapchat, going after them and saying, hey, hey, hey, hey, hey, you're profiting off of illegal activity. I don't understand why that is so difficult to have that conversation. And don't tell me that it's just so difficult to police because it's 2026. We've got artificial intelligence. They have algorithms that know everything about you and know what exactly you want to watch before you know what you want to watch. You're telling me there's no way for these platforms to police themselves to make sure that these kids, if they're doing things that are against the law, like, I don't know, intentionally crashing into people, that they cannot profit from it. That would be my idea. And finally, it's the never-ending daylight debate. It is a story that never, ever, ever, never goes away. Daylight savings time, which, by the way, I just found out today. Did you know the reason we have daylight savings time is because of going back to World War I in order to save things like fuels and energy? I thought it went back further than that, and I thought it had to do with the farmers, but apparently it was for that. And then we made some changes in World War II. We have talked about for so long getting rid of the system. And then there's the nonstop fight that we always have to hear

0: between the people that want to make sure it's standard time, want to make sure it's daylight savings time. I am firmly now in the camp of I don't care, just pick one. Because I've adjusted to both. And when I was younger, I probably preferred more of daylight savings time because I like it when it's out later at night. Now I'm a person who gets up early every day. I kind of like it when it is lighter out in the morning. When I drive to Pilates, that it is not dark out, that I can walk my dogs because it's lighter out earlier. But I don't care. Just pick one. But what's so crazy is we always hear talk about this. It's like, wait, didn't we already do something about that? And in fact, in California in 2018, we voted to end. I think we voted to keep daylight savings time permanent. Never happened because it required a conversation with the federal government. Well, now the federal government's in the middle of doing this. Are we actually going to see some changes here? Probably not, because it still has to go through the Senate. But even then, trying to get everyone to agree, is it daylight savings time? Is it not? Are we doing standard time? It's just, can we just stop with the switching every 6 months? Because even though it's anecdotal, you do see those stories where the time change does screw with people. And all of a sudden, people are late to work. It makes the roads more dangerous. The switching back and forth, it's so silly. It's so foolish. Arizona's not doing this, and Arizona seems to be just fine. Well, that's what we've got for you in today's News Blitz. So thank you all so much for being a part of the show.
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18: 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And coming soon to the Oxnard Performing Arts Center, Psychedelic Furs, John B. and Kenny Lattimore, Todd Rundgren, Louis the

0: Young Dubliners, Orianthe, Samantha Fish, Oingo Boingo, former members, Too Short, and more. And coming soon to the Oxnard Performing Arts Center, Psychedelic Furs, John B. and Kenny Lattimore, Todd Rundgren, Louis the Singer, and more. 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
1: 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I've had it for over a year now, and I use it every single week. And it does the greatest job on steaks. I'm going to do some flat irons this week. It does a great job on chicken, including chicken breasts. I have a video on my social media at Randy Wang Radio on Instagram and Facebook. You can see me doing some sausages on there. I'm going to put up some videos of some chicken breasts later this week. Even does a great job on shrimp, on veggies. 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
2: 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Also, we have Miss Ginger Campbell. She is founder and CEO of Snap Productions, where she integrates communications, branding, outreach, and event promotion executive with more than 30 years of experience producing national events and campaigns. Congratulations, women, and welcome to the Block Power Hour.
3: Yes. Thank you.
4: Thank you, Sarah.
2: So how do you feel today?
3: I'm excited to be here, and I feel very honored, so I so appreciate the opportunity.
2: Excellent, excellent. Paula?
4: And you know, the way that I feel today, this is so special. Just like Ginger said, listen, I'm no Ginger in business and fun. We've had, you know, seen each other for years. Mm-hmm. And so for us to be here today doing what we do, we didn't fall off the edge of the cliff.
2: Right.
4: We've gotten the chance to grow and become better, and that's why these opportunities are ready to be secured by us, mm-hmm. because we're ready for them.
2: Excellent.
3: That was such a good answer. All I said was, I'm happy to be here.
2: You know, well, you can tell who the people are, the talkers, okay, the gifted gab. So we shall see as we go through this conversation. But what I am so elated about is the fact that when we came together at the event to be able to have announced who the participants were in this program, and then I saw you guys there, and I got to learn all who were a part of it and some of the coming through the BBA as well, I was just like, yes, this is what it's all about. So right now, I just want to kind of like understand this opportunity that we have here today. And a lot of it where you have this opportunity, but how do you maximize and make the best of it? So with the BBA, one of our pillars is regarding brand elevation, because there's so many out there that are doing business and everything. How do you rise above to be seen? Because a lot of it is about exposure. So for listeners who may not be familiar with the NFL Source Program, let me first explain what this initiative is. So as the CEO of the Black Business Association, we have the privilege of serving as the NFL Source Advisory Council. The council helps to support outreach and engagement that encourages participation from local businesses and strengthens awareness of procurement opportunities connected with the big game that's taking place in Los Angeles here in 2027, right? So it is important that we take this opportunity to be able to, like I said, highlight you guys. So I want you guys to let me know, what was your reaction when you learned that you were selected to be in this program? Let's go with Paula.
4: Sure. I was so busy. I was working. I was sitting at my computer. I see this email come in, and I'm like, I'll get to it in a little bit. I really thought maybe it's junk, it's spam.
2: Oh,
4: it's
2: boy.
4: Something like that. And maybe an hour, hour and a half later, I finally opened it up, mm-hmm. and I felt it was surreal.
2: Okay.
4: I said, really? But I also understood completely that this was one of those moments where preparation meets opportunity.
2: Yes. I mean, when you get the call, right, you need to be prepared. Mm-hmm. What we focus on at the BBA is about readiness.
4: There it is.
2: Either through contract opportunities or getting loans or what have you, but being business ready is important. You stay ready, so you have to get ready.
4: That's
2: right.
4: That's right.
2: Okay.
4: Oh,
2: so.
3: I have that in my thing. I was.
2: Did you?
3: Yes, I do. Okay. That was part of what I was going to say. You stole it.
2: I'm sorry. Well, you can say it again.
3: Okay,
2: you can say it
3: you.
2: Again. So, Ginger, what about you? What was your reaction?

0: when you first heard about it?
1: Okay, first I didn't, it's kind of like Paula, I didn't read the email. I saw I had to sign something. I said, oh, I'll sign it. And then the next thing I knew, they were like, if you want to be in this program, you need to RSVP because you got to be somewhere on Wednesday. I was like, ooh, I really should go back and read this. But I was really honored to be selected. But I wasn't surprised because I was in the program in 2020. But I think this time around, they're going to do things better. And they're going to look out more specifically for small business. Because last time around, they kept saying, well, Ginger, you know, you're an event planner. Everyone who brings an event here is an event planner. And so, you know, there isn't really a lot of opportunities, you know, and I had one opportunity to respond to a request. It was less than 24 hours. Right. And then they were like, well, you should have sent it to a graphic designer. And I'm like, what small business do you know that can get something in 24 hours and get it to a graphic designer? Mm-hmm. So I think this time that they're going to be better. They're going to do more. I mean, it was an honor to be recognized. And I think that's the other thing. It was an honor to be recognized for the unglamorous work that we do so well behind the scenes because, you know, people think, ooh, event production, that's so fun. Right. It's like, no, you're schlepping tables, you're moving chairs. It ain't that glamorous most of the time.
0: And the thing about it is because there were, I believe, about 1,300 submissions, the BBA was one of the organizations that put out the clarion call, like, to sign up. This was, like, towards the top of the year. There's a lot of competition there. And so you really need to be able to say how to differentiate yourself from other businesses to be able to capture that attention. And before we kind of move on, I did mean to acknowledge the other two women who weren't able to be here today, but that is Ms. Bianca Vobecki, who is founder and president of Vobecki Enterprises. And they have a national construction services, trucking, logistics, and infrastructure supplier with experience supporting previous big games and major infrastructure projects. And then the other one is Tanaya Luckett, who is CEO of TrueTech Logistics. She is a transportation executive and also an Amazon delivery service partner and logistics entrepreneur that employs hundreds of workers while creating pathways into transportation careers. So we have a variety of different businesses represented, but at the same time, like you're saying, how do you navigate and rise above through all of these things that are happening? So tell us about what this recognition means to you personally, because I think, Ginger, you just mentioned that you have participated in 2020, but to be able to be selected again, you believe in that you're on the right path with this?
1: Yeah, I do. I mean, I feel that, like I said, I think the program has changed. They've targeted it a little bit better. So they're making sure that they highlight and they really ask the primes, if you will, you know, to really push out and give small businesses more of an opportunity in this. But I think, you know, also, it just kind of shows the test of time. Like this week, actually, is the anniversary of my business. It'll be 34 years.
0: Congratulations.
1: I started when I was five.
0: Okay.
1: But I mean, you know, when you think of all the hard work and, you know, some of the yucky projects you've had to take on just because it's just so nice to feel like, wow, you know, an institution like the NFL recognizes my work. You know, it really does mean quite a bit because you just feel seen. And sometimes you operate and you feel like nobody sees me, you know?
0: Yeah, for sure. Paula?
2: Yeah, exactly what you're saying, Ginger. I couldn't agree with you more. Let's start there. Mm-hmm. We feel seen this
0: we
2: time.
0: Feel seen.
2: We do.
0: Feel seen. And I think that is the point there.
2: That's the difference. Along with, okay, I'm seen. Now what am I going to do? Mm-hmm. Well, we feel also confident because we are ready to deliver. Like Ginger, we started actually 6 years ago now, that's 2020, and that's what you mentioned, with the organization Business Connect. And Business Connect is also an organization that has really, really prepared us for work, for opportunities of this level.
0: We'll talk more about that in just a moment.
2: Beautiful.
0: We have to go to the other side.
2: Beautiful.
0: So this is the Block Power Hour. Let's continue this conversation. I'm your host, Sarah Harris, and we'll be right back.

0: 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No.
1: Tough rolling on the 405 this afternoon. This is making your way along that northbound side. Delays in West LA from Sunset Boulevard all the way to the 5 merge into

0: Sylmar. Southbound slowing also West LA from Santa Monica Boulevard in stretches towards the 710. And Anaheim Hills, East 91, delays from Imperial Highway to Green River. The drive in Irvine, 5 northbound slows from the 133, remaining heavy all the way towards Euclid in Anaheim.
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7: Yeah. Sarah Harris. Turn the mic up.

0: Welcome back to the Black Power Hour. This is a great show today. I'm your host, Sarah Harris, and we have in the studio Miss Ginger Campbell, CEO of Snap Productions, and Miss Paula Bond, executive producer of First Option Entertainment and Filmworks.
1: Yay!
0: So happy to have you guys here today. At the root of a lot of what the Black Business Association does, we want to make sure that businesses are contract ready. They are sufficient support and services to be able to, for loans, access to capital, any type of education you need, especially for your back end support. So this show really resonates really, really well with the message and stuff that the Black Power Hour wants to get out is about the opportunities that are out there and us uplifting businesses in that space. So let's kind of get a little bit of background about each one of these wonderful women here that we have in the studio today. So let's, Ginger, let's start with you. You just mentioned that you are celebrating your anniversary as of, what is it, this week or this time?
1: It's actually this week. It's the 16th.
0: Wonderful. So kind of give us a little bit about Snap Productions. And let me tell you, I have known Ginger for a long, long time. And this lady is everywhere doing all things and in demand. So listen up. Kind of give us a little bit of background about your business and yourself.
1: Thank you so much. Well, I'm from Chicago. Mm-hmm. And what got me started into the whole event business is that I used to work for the mayor's office of special events in Chicago. And so we did Taste of Chicago. I was actually the general manager. That was the big food festival, blues, gospel, jazz. And so I moved to Los Angeles, started my own business. I've worked with a lot of different people. You know, we've done the BET experience. We've done the Tavis Smiley, all his live events. Mm-hmm. I used to produce the 5K for the LA Marathon for years. I produce Wise Paws Wellness. So I do a lot of different types of events. It's kind of like I started out in events, then kind of like people needed PR, was good writer, and I knew how to do things like that, you know, get mm-hmm. press releases and stuff out. So what I tell people now is that we're an integrated communications agency that really focuses

0: on live and virtual event production, PR, marketing, branding, and outreach. But I would say that specifically, we really focus on live and virtual event production.
1: Well, when you say virtual, too, I know that you had a lot of demand when COVID hit.
0: Oh, gosh, yes. Yeah. We did the prom. We did a prom for LA Unified.
1: What?
0: 33,000 kids.
1: What?
0: Yes, we put together
1: a virtual prom?
0: A virtual prom. Wow. We did it in 3 weeks. It was crazy. But, you know, it was great because at that time, that's before, like, everyone was kind of taking advantage of COVID. COVID was still really new. So we were able to, like, get Magic Johnson to do shout-outs to the kids. We were able to get Estelle. I mean, just like a bunch of personalities to be a part of it, have kids video themselves. And then we put it all together. We got sponsors because, again, it was early. So, yeah.
1: Okay, Paula, kind of give us a bit about you. We have worked on events and stuff ourselves, too, so got connection with Paula as well.
2: Exactly.
1: And so tell us a bit about yourself as well as your business.
2: You know, when you work long enough, when you're around long enough, you do get a chance to work with the best people. And so I have to consider Ginger, Sarah, yourself, and our company First Option Entertainment, the ones that had the strength. First Option is a live event and video production company. So we do those two things, but not unlike Ginger. During COVID, we got a chance to grow like crazy.
1: I imagine a lot of businesses did, found new opportunities.
2: We found new opportunities during COVID. We certainly didn't do proms, but we sure did do conventions.
1: Right.
2: We did conventions for our clients. So instead of us being face-to-face in Chicago, in Orlando, in Dallas, we did those things virtually. So we have this two-pronged strength. And again, one is the live events. We are accustomed to being in the room doing staging, lighting, sound. We do all of the writing for our clients, the production. We put your program together. And then the other side is the video production side. And so we produce a lot of videos that go right into that particular live event that we do for our clients.
1: Excellent. So
0: fantastic.
1: Both of you, amazing background and experience, because it can be specific in terms of dealing with an entity like the NFL. What, in terms of your experience, so you feel like led you to be prepared for this opportunity? Ginger?
0: Well, I think that probably since COVID specifically, I was like, I got to get better about getting paperwork in order, getting certified, making sure my certifications are right, you know, staying in touch with agencies, that sort of thing, because we were kind of all disenfranchised and disconnected as a result of COVID. So I feel like just getting your certifications in order, getting your paperwork in order, knowing, you know, what your financials are, what are your infrastructure, and what kind of companies and agencies do I really want to do business with?
1: You have to be very thoughtful about your business and which ones you do want to interact with and participate with. You really do, because there's a whole lot of different opportunities that can just take you off into, you know, on tangents.
0: Yeah, and I really want it to scale, and I feel like this is such an opportunity to do that.
1: I'm glad that you brought up certification in your paperwork. Kind of just tap into that a little bit more for businesses, just the kind of the importance of really being able to have that in place.
0: Well, it's so important because, first of all, the certifications are going to give you the legitimacy, right? They're going to say, okay, this person, this company or this entity has passed these particular thresholds and they are now either a woman-owned business, you know, a minority-owned business, small, a local small business, EBE, all those
1: veteran.
0: Little, veteran, all those designations. But I think that's what gets you in, but it's really the relationships, you know, the trust that gets you to stay, right? Because once you get in the room, you've got to be able to convince someone that you can do the job despite, you know, whatever. And then I think the last thing, capacity is what lets you say yes to something that's big and, you know, not flinch. And also professionalism is kind of like the thread that keeps it all together. Because if you don't have one of those things, you're kind of out of luck. So I feel like, you know, all small businesses, it's very important that you get your infrastructure together because that's going to catapult you. It's a lot of work. I'm not going to lie.
1: But once you pull it together,
0: it's done.
1: Exactly. And to me, because some of them see, like, does it really matter? But in addition to having the certification, right, the process that it takes you through, you begin to learn and understand the systems, you know, the rules, the limits, or what you can and cannot do, and also who the people are in the whole ecosystem for whichever particular

0: industry or sector that you're, you know, wanting to have your certification through.
1: Absolutely.
0: And so it's very, very important. So I just really wanted to tap into that because people really need to understand how important that is. Mm-hmm. So Paula, tell us about what connected you with this opportunity and felt you prepared for it.
2: Yes. I'm starting at the end by saying trustworthiness. Mm-hmm. Ginger, you brought that up. Being trustworthy is key to getting the next client, the next client, and the next client. Mm-hmm. But before I'm trustworthy, I have my infrastructure together. Mm-hmm. I'm repeating what you said, Ginger. Mm-hmm. You absolutely have to have the infrastructure together. The less glamorous part, that's the more tedious part. But without it, you have nothing to stand on. So that would be certain. Certainly your foundation. So as a result of that and doing it again and again, nothing beats experience. I can theorize all I want about being an amazing creative, talented, technical producer. If I have never done it, if I've never walked into a room, if I've never done planning with a client, if I've never gone through the process, it's just all hot air. So you have to do it and don't be afraid to make mistakes.
0: Yeah, well, for sure, you know, and, but to learn from them, right?
2: Yes, to learn from them.
0: Exactly.
2: And don't make many. Yeah. I'm not saying keep doing it.
0: No, no.
2: But when you make them, you self-correct right then and there. Yeah. You never take it with you, but you learn from it. Mm-hmm. And so that has given us the confidence to be prepared because we know that we are. We can provide what our clients are looking for.
0: And I love that you also included in their trustworthiness because... A lot of the top tier who need to give out these contract opportunities, a lot of them are leery of like starting new with someone else or whatever. Mm-hmm. So it's like, can they trust you to do business with you? Because a lot is on the line for them. They are the ultimate, you know, they're on the hook for the whole entire project, regardless if their subcontractors do right or not, right? So I can understand that. But that trustworthiness is a huge factor in it. And part of that, how can you become trustworthy as well, is through your elevation of your brand and your exposure, people getting to know you and some networks and relationships. So we're going to come back again to our next segment and we're going to jump into preparing to compete. So I kind of want to talk to you about some of the things as it relates to other businesses you may have talked to, what is being said with them, and we'll get more into that. This is the Block Power Hour. We have again in the studio Ms. Paula Bond, who is executive producer of First Option Entertainment and Filmworks, and Ms. Ginger Campbell, who is founder and CEO of Snap Productions. We will be right back.

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4: Gas prices are going up. AAA says the average price of a gallon of regular is now $5.49 in California. That's 11 cents more than last week. The rise comes as the U.S. war in Iran escalates. Another heat wave is expected to arrive in Southern California.
5: Triple-digit highs are forecast to hit several areas starting on Thursday. The National Weather Service says the high temperatures will stick around through the weekend. It's likely to hit 100 in many communities through at least Sunday. I'm Mark Mayfield.
4: The identity of the injured bald eagle found in Big Bear has been confirmed. Jason Nathanson has

0: Or
1: a bald eagle nabbed by authorities and taken to a rehab facility is Jackie, one half of the Big Bear bald eagle couple Jackie and Shadow, who have been watched for years on a webcam by people all over the world.
2: Jackie has been missing from her nest since last week and was spotted on the ground fighting with other eagles and unable to fly. That's the latest. I'm Rich Cassone.
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6: Mid-City slow on the 10 eastbound from the 405 all the way to San Pedro Street. Also in Hawthorne, the 105 eastbound pushing back from the 405. Delays ahead to the 110. And I'm also looking at the drive on the 5. This is southbound in East LA, leaving the 60. Delays continue ahead to the 605. In Norwalk, the 605 northbound slows from Firestone all the way to the 60.
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0: Welcome back to the Black Power Hour. I'm your host, Sarah Harris. 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Our guests, Ms. Paula Bond and Ms. Ginger Campbell, are in the house, and we're talking about the opportunities with their businesses for the NFL Source Program for the major games coming up in 2027. 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All right, now back to our guests and to this great conversation about opportunities. So for Paula, your career expands television, entertainment, live events. And so how do those experiences prepare First Option Entertainment for opportunities connected with a major event like the big game? And specifically, I would love to kind of hear any particular stories or experiences you have from a project that stood out to you.
1: Good, good. Thank you. I do want to tell you a story here, and really just a reason why you must know who you are, develop yourself fully, and not let anyone tell you and push you out the door. I have a nonprofit called No Better to Do Better, where we teach underserved girls. We teach them personal, social, and leadership skills, right? And then I have First Option Entertainment, the live event and video production company, and I'm also a licensed minister. So people would say, what do these three things have to do with each other? Because I think they just work so well hand in hand. But it is from the experience working with underserved girls, which was me. I was born and raised in Compton, California. At the age of early 20s, moved and lived in Europe for 7 years as a model. So I started to become an entrepreneur while I was living in Paris, France, having just left Compton, California. Came back home, worked with young girls, and we still continue to do that today. I've always loved production. You know where I really got a chance to learn it and get very steeped in it? I worked at BET.
0: Okay.
1: And I was an on-air entertainment reporter. That's where I met you, Ginger, when I was at BET. And so because where we worked there at BET, it was a very small house there, meaning I was both on air and then I had to be the producer as well. So I'd go on a red carpet, interview Eddie Murphy and Halle Berry and Denzel Washington, come back to the studio, write the story, right? Sit down with the editor. We'd edit the piece and then put it on for the show for the next day. Learned so much during 7 years of doing that. And so when I combined these skills together, it taught me patience. It taught me that I am free to be and do whoever I want to be and do.
0: Love that.
1: Because it's from the inside out. It's not from the outside in. And this leads me to my final story, which is I then determined that I wanted to own a live event and video production company because it's what I did, right? But what I do is primarily a male-owned and male-dominated industry.
0: Yeah.
1: I don't do the event planning necessarily. I called Ginger for that to help us there. But what we do, again, staging, lighting, sound, all of the AV and tech,
0: the production of it. Right.
1: The production of it. So when we walk into a room, so I have a couple of dozen staff members, team members. So if we walk into a room, they will always walk up to the man.
0: Wow.
1: But I'm usually surrounded by men anyway. But they will always walk up to a man and start talking and saying, oh, good, glad First Option is here. Good to meet you all, dot, dot, dot. And they'll start asking questions to one of the men on either side of me. And I learned to just keep my mouth shut. It doesn't even bother me anymore. Why? Because I know who I am and what I am there to do. So don't be bothered by things like that.
0: Well, because that's a whole conversation, too, about women and contracting and that kind of thing, too.
1: Yeah.
0: Okay.
1: Yes.
0: So, Ginger, tell us about you and what lessons you have from producing major events.
2: Well, I think one of the first ones and Paula will agree with me, it's logistics under pressure.
0: Yeah.
2: I mean, you gotta know, it's not like we can go fix this in post, yes. right? You gotta do it right then, right yeah. there, right?
3: Yeah.
2: You know, you have to build that redundancy into everything mm-hmm. because something is always going to go wrong.
0: Always.
2: I mean, I've never had
0: Isn't it crazy always having like these butterflies and before an event mm-hmm. or whatever, but then afterwards, everything is just works out lovely and beautiful.
2: It yeah. does, but sometimes the heart attack that you go through doesn't Okay, this is my classic story. Okay, I was doing an event in Seattle. Never been to Seattle. I was so excited to go, right? And so I was working with Philips Lighting, and they were giving away this crystal eagle. So Ginger, with her big idea, is like, I'm going to fly in an ice sculpturist, and I'm going to have him make the eagle right then and there in front of everybody, and then we're going to have a laser light show. It's going to be fantastic. Okay, first of all, I get to Seattle. The fog is like, they ain't landing a plane.
0: Okay.
2: Mm-hmm. So then I found out that American Airlines, instead of routing the equipment, because the technical director was there, but instead of routing the equipment through Dallas, which is what they normally do, they routed it through New Orleans. So that made it wait an extra day. Now it's the day of the event, and they can't land a plane because the fog is too bad. So I am now on the phone at 9 o'clock in the morning calling a laser light show, you know, saying, can you do a laser light show? And they said, when? And I said, today.
0: Today.
2: Now, can you come? Well, you know, they just go like this. They're like, oh, the money is there. And it costs so much. I mean, it worked mm-hmm. out. But I mean, now I'm very careful. Like, if we have to ship anything, I'm like, it needs to go a few days before. I mean, I can never let that happen again. So anyway, logistics under pressure. And, you know, the other thing is you're coordinating a number of stakeholders. You know, you've got your sponsors, your talent, the media, your local city officials, that sort of thing. And you've got to honor everyone's, you know, what they want. So, I mean, if you do that in events, maybe not at this size, but at, like for the marathon, I mean, I had to always go to all these city agencies, and then the mayor didn't want this. I mean, it was a lot of stuff. And then third, communication. I mean, as Paula intimated, as we all know, I mean,

0: Communication is so important.
1: It's paramount.
0: It doesn't just happen the day of. It's before the event, it's during the event, and it's after the event. You know, it's understanding what are the needs and expectations and then looking to surpass them. At least that's how I always look at it. Mm-hmm. How do I make it even better? I always say in events, we're making memories here. So that's exactly the muscle that we've built, and it's exactly what an event of this scale requires.
1: So
0: did I overtalk?
1: No, you were spot on, because it's a testament as to why you are prepared and ready for the moment that you are in and the time to be able to have a receipt of a contract opportunity for the big game and many others. This is just a prime example. So what kind of investments have you put into your company or that you're looking to have to be able to scale your company and grow it?
0: Are you talking to me or Paula?
2: You know, my investment are my team members.
1: Mm-hmm.
2: We spend so much time. It takes a year and a half, 2 years, honestly, to train my team members, because we have systems in place that have been in place for years. And I always tell the new folks when they come in, you must do it the way that we ask you to do it,
1: mm-hmm.
2: or do it better mm-hmm. and teach us.
0: Mm-hmm.
2: So that's how we grow, is through younger, mm-hmm. Different creative minds and things like that. But our investment mm-hmm. is the time that it takes to train yeah. and completely get people doing things the way that our clients are accustomed to.
1: Mm-hmm.
2: Being served well, no last minute things yeah. as much as possible.
1: I think you're spot on with that, because your team, your staff, your support is the major part of that grows your business.
0: And it's a reflection.
1: Mm-hmm.
2: And they do. They have to do it.
1: Yes.
2: That's why I say they have to do it my way, or
0: right.
2: just show me a new way and mm-hmm. better way. And we love that. And we grow and we mm-hmm. get better as a result of that.
1: Any other investments, Ginger, that you may think of?
0: I mean, no, because right now for me, it's people, but mm-hmm. it's also looking at I don't have the large team that you have. But at the same time, I know that, you know, if I get some kind of an RFP, I've got to be ready for it ahead of time. So mm-hmm. like looking in the organizations, like where can I get bodies?
1: But you have a ready go-to of where you know you can facilitate any particular part of a project.
0: But if for some reason, let's say they want me to do a fan fest, let's say, mm-hmm. and I need 50 bodies on the ground, mm-hmm. you know, I know several, but I don't mm-hmm. know all those people. So it's like, what organizations supply those kinds of people, and how do mm-hmm. I develop a relationship with them ahead of time so that I'm not scrambling? I don't want to scramble. When it comes, I want to be able to make these 5 phone calls to kind of get the staffing together.
1: Okay, excellent. Okay, so wow, we're like 3/4 of the way through our conversation here, so we have to come back in just a moment. I'm loving you guys and your energy, and just again, I've known you, and I know that you guys do the work and you do it well. When we come back, we're going to talk about winning beyond the contract. So this is the Block Power Hour. I am your host, Sarah Harris. Stay with us. We have more amazing conversations with Ms. Paula Bond and Ginger Campbell.

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1: You guys, I love this song.
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1: I love your car. 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
3: 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Now.
4: Mid-City slow on the 10 eastbound from the 405 all the way to San Pedro Street. Also in Hawthorne, the 105 eastbound pushing back from the 405. Delays ahead to the 110. And I'm also looking at the drive on the 5. This is southbound in East LA, leaving the 60. Delays continue ahead to the 605. In Norwalk, the 605 northbound slows from Firestone all the way to the 60.
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13: Yeah. Sarah Harris.

0: But they have Miss Paula Bond, executive producer of First Option Entertainment, a nonprofit leader, as well as Ginger Campbell, founder and CEO of Snap Productions. We are talking about them being able to be conditionally selected into the NFL Source program as supplier for contract opportunities for the big game coming up in 2027. And so as the Black Business Association, we're just so delighted to have our members to be able to be a part of that. And we appreciate that this program, what it offers is for networking opportunities to create relationships, brand promotion. They get contract preparation, contract exposure, and also some pretty nifty VIP opportunities. So you guys are going to have a good time at this, but also too, there's a lot of things that will come your way regardless if you get it or not. Of course, we want you to have contracts. That is the ultimate goal, right? So with that, tell us about what your expectations are just being a member of this program. Let's go with Ginger.
1: Well, first thing, I think that I'm using this almost as a stress test, right?
0: Mm-hmm.
1: Just to kind of see, okay, this is where we're at. What kind of capacity do I need to build? What kind of infrastructure do I need? You know, as I alluded to in the previous system, right? I guess you're supposed to say ecosystem.
0: Ecosystem.
1: Yeah, no, sorry. but you
0: tomato,
1: know.
0: Tomato, tomato.
1: Ain't no tomato. It's not, right, right. So it's an ecosystem, right? Mm-hmm. So, I mean, there are people that hopefully we all come in contact with that will stay with us beyond this bowl, right?
0: Mm-hmm.
1: I'd like to develop relationships with these people so that, you know, this isn't a one-off, you know, so that, you know, they feel confident in our preparation and they're like, you know, we'd like to take them, you know, because this ain't the only bowl. It's just the only one that's going to be happening in Los Angeles. But, you know, there are sponsors here that sponsor all kinds of events.
0: Yep.
1: And I mean, just to orbit in those circles to me is very important. And then the other thing that not quite what we're talking about, but I do want to just say this, you know, in our political climate, it's so important, you know, with the issues with DEI and all that kind of stuff. It's so important that we have someone who is, you know, not just a cheerleader, but championing us. And I really feel like that's part of what you do, Sarah. That's what the BBA does. You know, so it's being part of these kind of organizations that allow you to have some presence in a space where you ordinarily wouldn't be. Like, I don't know what listeners you have today, but maybe they never heard of us before.

0: And so, you know, you don't know where those associations and that networking can go. So I just feel like there's so much more. Yes, I mean, gosh, I would love to have a contract with the NFL. Don't get me wrong. But there's so much possibility around it as well. And that's what I'd like for us to take advantage of.
1: I appreciate that you brought that up, because a lot of people focus on, well, I didn't get a contract, or also I didn't get selected into the program. It's very few that were able to get in, just like you talked about capacity, just the capacity of the NFL itself to be able to manage and handle the number of businesses. But even with you guys, it's still not guaranteed. So I like to be able to stress to entrepreneurs out there, don't just look at that as something that wasn't worth it. No, through this whole process, know that there are opportunities all around you, and it's on you if you are able to identify them and maximize that for yourself. So Paula, tell me about you.
2: No, I think it's so interesting that organizations like BBA, I mentioned earlier, Business Connect, Simona Caldwell, who leads that, amazing job, Simona.
1: Simona is the queen.
2: The doors that have been opened because of people like you, people like Simona, right? But you still have to be prepared. But the biggest thing that I learned, and the best thing that I learned, I think, through my early years there at Business Connect, was the primes are always going to be in place. Don't think I'm going to get in there and take over their position. I'm not. I'm going to be this subprime. But like you said earlier, Ginger, they have to know me and they have to trust me. That's what I'm spending my time doing right now, getting to know the primes.
1: Yeah, developing those relationships.
2: Developing the relationships so that they see who First Option is and really get a chance to understand us. Just quickly, we are almost finished with, but we've been having a great season with FIFA Fan Fest.
1: Okay.
2: We have been doing FIFA Fan Fest, and it has been amazing. I'm a new soccer fan. I'll say that. Me and my husband, we just love it now. So it gave the primes an opportunity to see us in action. So that's a part of the expectation. Now you're seeing us in action.
1: Yep, that's visibility.
2: So it's visibility. With that, then, we expect them to be able to come back to you, you know, just really develop more of a relationship, and you get to trust us more, and we move into the big game.
1: Exactly.
2: In 2027. So
1: before we run out of time, we're going to have a little bit more talk, but I want to give you guys how people can reach you. So, Ginger, go first. How can people reach you?
0: Well, I'm pretty available. I'm easy to reach. Our website is www.snap-productions.com. So you got to have a dash in between those two P's. Instagram, which I'm not very good at posting on, but it's GCSNAP, GCSNAP underscore prod, P-R-O-D. So that's the best way to reach us. And of course, you can always email info at snap-productions.com.
1: Okay. I always tickle when people still are saying www dot. But anyway. Okay, Paula.
0: I'm sorry.
1: No.
0: I'm old.
2: We old, huh?
1: Old school.
2: Old school. But I'm not mad at experience, because why we're sitting here. This doesn't happen in 2 years, you guys. It takes time, but believe in yourself and trust. First Option Entertainment, you can find us, especially on LinkedIn. That's the best way to get in contact with me. First Option ENT.com. Okay. That is the website. That's where you're going to find us on LinkedIn, even on Instagram. But if you really want to talk, come on over to LinkedIn, First Option ENT, and we'll see you there.
0: Oh, that's good. I didn't think about LinkedIn. Yes, Ginger Campbell.
1: Okay.
0: Yeah. On LinkedIn
1: as well.
0: Yes. And I didn't say any WWWs.
1: It just tickles me when I hear that. I was like, okay, I think people already assume that part. But anyway. Okay, so in the little time that we have left, what has been your conversations with other businesses, especially when they heard that you're part of this program or what have you? What has been the kind of conversation or interesting thing that you got from other businesses? Or what would you advise to them?
2: Yeah, I can start with advice. 5 years ago, when Super Bowl was here previously, 5 or 6 years ago, we got nothing at that time. And other businesses that I knew were working. And so I would ask them, what did you do? How did you do? But they had great business.

0: And they deserved it. Mm-hmm. And so now, years later, my advice, if you didn't get something this time, A, hang in there. Mm-hmm. B, this program doesn't guarantee, and they tell us it doesn't guarantee.
1: Yeah.
0: So you could be outside of this NFL source program, which we're very pleased to be a part of, mm-hmm. but you can be outside of this program and still win contracts. Mm-hmm. So just continue to move forward. Don't give up on you.
1: Yeah, and that's very important because there are still certain sectors or particular types of areas that contracting that they still would need that maybe there isn't in part of the ones that were selected. Mm-hmm. So there's still opportunity just because you weren't necessarily selected. There's still opportunity. And I also like to say that there is a whole, again, ecosystem all around it where people are having parties and experiencing these fest zones, mm-hmm. fan zones mm-hmm. and everything where you can be able to identify how you can be a part of that in your business, participate on some matter. So real quick, we have a couple minutes left. So, but Ginger, kind of give us your last thoughts.
2: Okay, here are my last thoughts. Very quick. Okay. You know, you're going to start before you're ready.
1: Okay.
2: Okay. Mm-hmm. Start before you think you're ready. I guess that's what I'm trying to say. You got to get your certifications in order. Mm-hmm. You want to build relationships with the organizations. Kind of what we talked about before, you know, who do you want to work with? And before there's an RFP on the table. And I think you should say yes to smaller opportunities
1: yes.
2: that may not be as glamorous.
1: Yeah.
2: But, you know, they're going to help get you where you need to be because, you know, your experience, that's your brand capital. And people are, at least I always say in events, I'm sure, Paula, you say the same thing, that you're only as good as your last event.
0: Oh,
2: if
0: man.
2: Your last event sucked, trust me, that's what everybody's going to remember.
1: It's a shame it's like that, but yeah.
2: But it's true. Mm-hmm. So, I mean, I think that the procurement committees aren't just buying service, they're buying confidence, mm-hmm. you know, and you're building that, you know, so just build it before the opportunity shows up.
1: Exactly.
0: That's great.
1: Okay, about 30 seconds, Paula. Anything
0: else that I would say is in terms of opportunities that are still out here, mm-hmm. the unique businesses.
1: Oh,
0: that's what's working. We were at a meeting and the only one that they really, a couple of people, security business and the people who had the porta potties, mm-hmm. restroom cleaning businesses, mm-hmm. those sorts of things. People think of the more glamorous side.
2: Right.
0: Think of the more unique opportunities and know that's what they're still looking for.
2: Absolutely.
1: Very, very much true. Good, mm-hmm. good point on that. This has been such a great conversation.
0: It's
1: We're at
0: fun.
1: The end of our show.
0: Yeah.
1: I just cannot get over it. But again, I want to say congratulations to both of you. Either way, phenomenal women, phenomenal businesses. As you can see, the experiences here. This is the Block Power Hour. We're going to have another amazing show next week. And we look forward for you to coming back. I'm your host, Sarah Harrison. It's such a pleasure to be here today talking to amazing people. Follow the Block Power Hour at Block Power Hour online or bbala.org. And we will see you next time.

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8: KABC. Gas prices are going up. AAA says the average price for a gallon of regular in California is now $5.49, 11 cents more than last week. The rise comes as the U.S. war in Iran escalates. The FDA says they're still investigating California grower Taylor Farms, despite announcing that lettuce from the company had a false positive test for the parasite that's sickening people across the country. In a statement on X, the FDA clarified that the false positive doesn't change the FDA's ongoing investigation. Taylor Farms said the FDA had apologized about the test results, but an FDA official told NBC4 that the agency had not issued an official apology. Commuters could end up waiting a couple more days before traffic starts flowing normally again through West Hollywood. Sunset Boulevard remains closed after the rupture of a 100-year-old water main created a huge sinkhole.
9: Wednesday or Thursday is now the target for Sunset Boulevard to reopen. The street remains ripped up as the final repairs are done on that more than 100-year-old pipe that burst. As for the rest of Sunset, to make sure something like this doesn't happen again.
10: They know that these pipes are old, and they know that they need to be replaced, and they are working on that.
9: West Hollywood Mayor John Heilman says the LADWP has a replacement plan in place.
10: That, unfortunately, won't start until 2031.
9: NBC4 says today the repaired pipe will be tested for leaks, and if it works, crews can start closing up the street. I'm Jason Athenson.
8: The Los Angeles Department of Water and Power is dealing with more ruptured pipes.
11: Three separate pipes burst in Venice during the weekend, causing flooding. It comes after last week's massive water main break in West Hollywood, where repairs continue. The first broken pipe is on private property in the Venice Canals area. The second incident happened just blocks away on Grand Boulevard. Nearly 70 customers were impacted. A third pipe on Lincoln Boulevard burst overnight Saturday into Sunday. LADWP crews are still making repairs in the area. I'm Daniel Martindale.
8: That's the latest. I'm Rich Cassone.
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16: Filming in Sun Valley on that 5 northbound. A little crowded coming off of Sheldon. Delays ahead to the 118. Santa Clarita, 14 northbound, also crowded from the 5 to Newhall Avenue. We're looking at Elysian Park, 5 southbound, slowing from the 2. You're on the brakes ahead to the 110 and ahead in Commerce from the 710 to the 605. Still tough in the Cajon Pass, 15 northbound, leaving Glen Helen to the 130.
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3: 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And it does the greatest job on steaks. I'm going to do some flat irons this week. It does a great job on chicken, including chicken breasts. I have a video on my social media at Randy Wang Radio on Instagram and Facebook. You can see me doing some sausages on there. I'm going to put up some videos of some chicken breasts later this week. Even does a great job on shrimp, on veggies. The grill heats up to 1,000 degrees in just 3 minutes, which, you know what's the side effect of that? The grill heats up so quickly, and I'm not taking 25 minutes before I actually put something on there. My propane tank is lasting way longer than I thought it would. Big fan of this thing. You should find out if the Solaire makes sense for you. 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See what Rhett Rasmussen has to offer, because he does a great job out there making these things.

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3: 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It does a great job on chicken, including chicken breasts. I have a video on my social media at Randy Wang Radio on Instagram and Facebook. You can see me doing some sausages on there. I'm going to put up some videos of some chicken breasts later this week. Even does a great job on shrimp, on veggies. 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
4: Yeah, yeah. Although, you know, if you've got a local deli that does sandwiches, you'd be all right either way.
5: Does Cordy Brothers do that, Michael? Do you know? Local place?
6: No, I don't know.
5: I'll have to look into that. I'll bet they'd be good.
6: I'm told there is a place in Rockland that is pastrami specific, though.
5: Oh, really?
6: Yeah.
5: Is that the name of it? Pastrami specific. Be a good name for a store. Mentioned earlier, I watch Mark Halperin's newscast in the afternoon sometimes. He's always ranking Democrats that are likely to run for president and where they are on their list. He currently has Kamala Harris at the top, but he has Bernie Sanders at like number two. But he has had AOC fairly high up for a long time because he just thinks in this moment she could get the nomination. Catch fire with this whole populist moment, just like Trump
4: I could picture that.
5: I can too.
4: I will play for the next World Cup winner before Kamala Harris is the nominee for president. That's ridiculous.
5: Well, I feel like I'd go at you regularly as a coach. I'd say, go at Joe.
4: If you didn't, you'd be a fool.
5: Target Joe.
4: Is he paralyzed? I've never seen a man move so slowly.
5: Target Getty, what are you doing over on that side of the field? Go over Target
4: Just
5: Getty.
4: Keep going at him.
5: Is he paralyzed?
4: Kamala Harris. She couldn't raise $30 for a presidential run right now. She'll go to her husband. He'll be like, yeah, I'm a little tight right now. Please.
5: Anyway, AOC was making the rounds, and she was in a southern state. And she adopted a little bit of a southern accent. Keep in mind, she's calls herself a Bronx girl.
7: We cannot afford to leave Tennessee behind. We cannot afford to leave Kentucky behind, Alabama behind, Mississippi behind, Georgia behind, South Carolina behind.
4: Yay.
7: There is no country when we are split apart. We will not be chased out of places anymore, brothers and sisters.
4: Oh, Lord.
5: Oh, my God. Why do politicians do that? And what's amazing to me about that is that, Trump went around and just was Trump, and people loved it. Yeah. I always use the example of he's at the motorcycle rally. Instead of, like, every other politician that's ever done the big motorcycle rally, he didn't ride in on a motorcycle and leather jacket. He showed up on his plane in a suit and said, I don't like motorcycles.
4: No cosplaying for Trump. Right, yeah. That
5: we don't leave them behind,
4: ridiculous.
5: Behind. Why are you saying behind?
4: You're from Boston, right?
5: Mm-hmm.
4: Or wherever, yeah. Yeah, that's ridiculous and funny. All right, so here's a little guessing game. Michael, I'm going to want clip number 34. What sort of gathering is this?
8: To fight back against this fascist regime, we need to be in the streets, wisely using our wallets, battling in the courts, and winning at the ballot box, the center of our democracy.
4: Okay, I'll bet you're forming up a guess. Let's do 33 now. Same gathering.
9: Us together, to vote together, to act together, to bring about change. real, lasting life improvement.

0: change. That is the power and potential of our movement and of the AFT.
1: Ah, she gave it away at the end. If you guessed, yeah, that's just the annual conference of a teachers union, you'd be right. That's right. Radical politics. Revolution against quote-unquote fascist regimes. That's the state of our teachers.
2: Well, I'd like change in our public schools, too, like emphasize reading and writing and mathematics.
1: I'll bet that didn't come up even once.
2: So I'm so depressed about the state of public education because my kids are still in school. I mean, literally, I'm not just using that word the way people use it all the time. It makes me, if I think about it much, depressed. Like, barely can function, hopeless, depressed. It's bad. It's really, really bad.
1: Yeah, I know. I know. That's why I'm always howling about it, just trying to do whatever I can, we can, to at least alert people. So they vote in school board elections and pay attention to what's being taught in their schools. Yeah, it's troubling for sure. On the more general topic of socialism, though, I thought this was so interesting. I read constantly, not deep reading, Jack, newspaper articles generally, website articles. It struck me that whether you're talking about the part of Southern California that was devastated by the wildfire, and if it were not so bitterly angering, it would be hilarious how few permits have been granted to rebuild people's homes and their lives. Likewise, Maui. Maui has rebuilt virtually no homes since the great wildfire there, wow, not terribly long ago.
2: Quite a few years ago at this point, and they still haven't done anything?
1: Oh, my God, practically none. And also, I can't remember if it was the Journal, New York Times, doesn't really matter, with a big article about how London has a terrible, terrible housing shortage right now. And it's all the same thing. They have such thick, complex, contradictory regulations about housing in all three of those places. So much government red tape, they can't build. And the particulars, you think it's made up. Just the efforts to, you know, this one apartment, they've been trying to build like 80 apartments in London in some crappy old building. And they've submitted 11,000 pages of documents to the government so far. They're 5 years into the, please, can we just build some apartments process? And they've been sent back to the drawing board again by the bureaucrats who run this stuff. And at the risk of going off on this tangent too long, I came across this great think piece, but oh my God, it was so long, written about how well-meaning regulations by smart, good people accumulate in layers until they form this monster that prevents any activity, any productivity. The problem being, if you look at any individual regulation, you say, well, I get that. That makes sense. We probably should be careful about this, that. But it tends to just become this giant clog. Anyway, it's an interesting topic. And the guys, I just read and read and read and read, waiting for this genius's prescription for fixing this problem. And at the end, it was kind of like, yeah, I don't know. I guess we just got to do our best to get rid of some of them. It's like, oh, damn it. Anyway. That all leads to this. This is so interesting to me. They got a new prime minister in Great Britain. Andy Burnham's his name. Kind of populist lefty guy.
2: He's a Bernie Sanders type of guy.
1: Yeah.
2: Indeed. Younger, though, but quite a bit younger. Like and half his age.
1: He's the perfect example of, and the housing market is a great example of this, how bureaucracy and heavy-handed government / socialism cause a problem. The bureaucrats manage to blame free enterprise, and the voters, especially young voters, double down on it and ask for more of the very thing that's caused the problem. Like Nellie Bowles had a great, great account of how rent control in New York City is absolutely making it impossible for who? Young people and minorities and recent immigrants to get housing. The older folks, the rich folks who are in these rent-controlled units, they're great. But as a landlord, if I...

0: I've got 10 units, and you've made me keep five of them at ridiculously low rates. I can't even come close to covering my costs. Here's your microeconomics test. This is your one question final. I have 10 units. Five of them are forced to be way below market rates. To break even, what do I have to do with the other five units? Right. Jack up the price. So I can at least cover my costs. And it's just, it's horrifically unproductive. It does the opposite. But a Mamdani comes along and says, what we need is more government involvement. So this is all leading up to this. You know what? I'm going to advocate for taking a break and come back with, believe it or not, the New York Times account of the five main challenges facing Britain's new prime minister. And I want you to look at this through the lens of socialism sucks and it never works. The five challenges facing the new British prime minister. Get some tea. Get some crumpet. Some crumpets. Get comfortable, and we'll come back with that in seconds.
1: Armstrong and Getty.
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8: 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I'm going to do some flat irons this week. It does a great job on chicken, including chicken breasts. 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
1: Elizabeth Warren just endorsed that Democrat wackadoo socialist up in Michigan who's for Medicare cradle to grave, 7% wealth tax on billionaires every year, et cetera, et cetera. Got the endorsement of Elizabeth Warren. So socialism on the march.
2: The Islamist guy?
1: Doctor, what's his name? Yeah.
2: Yeah. Who didn't get a medical license. Yeah.
1: Not actually a doctor. Yeah.
2: Yep. Yep. Like Dr. Jill. Never forget. Anyway, so I thought this was so interesting. Britain is struggling badly, badly, badly. I mean, economically, socially, immigration-wise, and they've got a new prime minister, Andy Burnham, who's a far-left guy, as Jack described him. He's like a Bernie Sanders guy.
1: Got that weird system they've got where he, like, never won anything. He was a mayor of some town, and now he's prime minister. The way that can happen in their system is confusing to me.
2: Yeah, it's different for sure. I thought this was the lefty New York Times has the five main challenges he's going to be facing. And your framework again is, socialism caused this. Why are you electing a socialist? Number one, an economy in the doldrums. Years of stagnating living standards dating back to 08 in the financial crisis. And they say made worse by Brexit and the COVID-19 pandemic. Well, yeah, Brexit's a little unique. We didn't have that here, but we had all those things happen to us in the U.S. too. And our economy is actually doing pretty well these days. So Mr. Burnham needs to introduce tangible improvements for Britons. He's vowed to stick to his party's general election pledge in 24 not to increase the main taxes. However, we'll face many of the same challenges as Keir Starmer, blah, blah, blah. Challenge number two is conflicts abroad and the fraying special relationship with the United States. I concede that that's mostly a different question and has nothing to do with our theme. But number three, finding more cash for military spending.
1: Okay.
2: They have no money to defend themselves, as the Armstrong doctrine, because they've had the umbrella of American military security for decades now, generations.
1: Well, right, and then you're promising all these, you know, gifts to everyone, which socialism does. Where are you going to find extra money when you're doing that?
2: A few weeks, not too long ago, Starmer announced plans to raise military spending by £15 billion, about $20 billion over the next 4 years, but he left out any details about where the money would come from. Number four, they need to navigate a knotty immigration debate. This one's interesting. It's somewhat a different theme, but huge, huge majorities of Brits

0: say we've had way too much immigration, way too fast. Our country is changing much too quickly, and we hate it. Immigration has actually fallen a lot, but only a minority of people are aware that net migration has fallen. Why? Well, because the folks are already there. They can't tell the rate of immigration. I'm not like checking people off as they walk in the country. All they know is that their country is off track. And then finally, number five, this is the big challenge facing the new, even more socialisty socialist, the rising cost of welfare and pensions. Britain's welfare bill is rising. One reason is the growing number of claims from working age people with mental health conditions, many of whom are young and unemployed. Generally, depression, anxiety, whatever else. But the biggest chunk of Britain's Social Security spending, more than half the total, goes to retired people through state pensions and other supports. Spending has been pushed higher by an aging population and the so-called triple lock, which guarantees pensions increased by the highest of three measures.
1: Wow.
0: They're doomed.
1: So all their problems are the sort of thing that could only be fixed if you were about to... If you elected today somebody who's like a fiscal conservative who's going to tell some hard truths to people, but instead right. they elected somebody who's further down that road of believing in that nonsense.
0: Right.
1: Wow.
0: Yeah, exactly.
1: Good luck
0: and
1: with
0: that. I was trying to dial up the waiting times again. That's right. Keeping in mind that the National Health Service, which is absolutely bleeding money, ironically, and going broke in Britain... If your doctor says, oh, my God, you've got cancer, it is urgent you get treatment, their goal, which they don't meet, is let's get 85% of people into treatment within 2 months.
1: Oh, my God.
0: Within 2 months. It's actually less than 70% who get started within 2 months if they get an urgent referral from the general practitioner.
1: I would have been paralyzed, if not dead, if that had happened when I had my cancer.
0: Yeah.
1: Wow. I got my care started in like a week after I was diagnosed.
0: Can you imagine you got a sore throat, you call for an appointment, the average wait time is 18 weeks. I'm going to have had three or four sore throats from now and then, plus a dose of the clap and a sprained ankle. 18 weeks. What does that have to do with what I got now?
1: You finally get in. How's your sore throat coming along? Well, it's
0: I don't remember
1: it's
0: it.
1: It's better than my heart attack the other day, I'll tell you that. But.
0: I'm going to have to write this out for you because my sore throat destroyed my vocal cords. I can no longer speak because that was 4 months ago.
1: Well,
0: four and a half.
1: It's either going to go away on its own or kill you in that amount of time.
0: Right.
1: Wow. That is crazy. And that's held up as the gold standard by a lot of lefties.
2: Armstrong and Getty.
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4: KABC. A dangerous heat wave is set to hit Southern California Wednesday. The National Weather Service says inland areas have a chance of temperatures as high as 105. The FDA says they're still investigating California's Taylor Farms despite announcing a false positive test for cyclospora. The head of the Monterey County Farm Bureau told NBC4 that the initial test was not as conclusive as it appeared.
5: Well, we're not sure how that got out there in the first place, so I think it's a little bit of understanding how FDA may have released this information too early, and I think there'll be probably some discussion and investigation about that.
4: In a statement on X, the FDA clarified that the false positive doesn't change the ongoing investigation. One of Big Bear's famous bald eagles has been injured. Jackie was found unable to fly today. She'd been missing from her nest.

0: since last week. She's now at a rehab where she's stable. That's the latest. I'm Rich Cassone.
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3: Slowing in Sun Valley on that 5 northbound, a little crowded coming off of Sheldon. Delays ahead to the 118. Santa Clarita, 14 northbound, also crowded from the 5 to Newhall Avenue. We're looking at Elysian Park, 5 southbound, slowing from the 2. You're on the brakes ahead to the 110 and ahead in Commerce from the 710 to the 605. Still tough in the Cajon Pass, 15 northbound, leaving Glen Helen to the 138.
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18: 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Research has shown that proper hydration supports cognitive function and energy levels. 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I'm Dr. Sanjay Gupta. 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
1: A growing debate over data centers as a number of demonstrations play out across the country, from Atlanta to Berkeley, California.
2: We want to slow down AI data center development. We want to slow down AI in general and stop big tech from infringing on our local communities.
1: The explosion of data center construction projects, the byproduct of the AI and cloud computing boom. That skyrocketing growth also prompting new scrutiny as communities housing these centers say they are bearing new burdens of heightened water and power usage.
3: Man, this whole data centers debate thing is really interesting. I wish AI never happened, so it's not like I'm in favor of AI, but it is happening. It's going to happen, and I'd rather we get it than China. But then just on the data centers thing, I wish more people knew that so much of the information out there that's anti-data centers is coming from the Chinese who want to win the AI battle.
4: Right. They held that big conference saying, hey, it ought to be open source and everybody should share, says the person in second place. Right.
3: Right.
4: Yeah, you get to first place. Then what's your attitude going to be there, Xi Jinping?
3: So we know Russia and China are filling our social media with sometimes very false things about these data centers. A Quinnipiac, Pennsylvania poll. Would you support or oppose building an AI data center in your community? Support 16%, oppose 74%. Wow. So if that's representative of a lot of places in the country, it might be even less support. You get into some of your rural Midwest areas. They got a hell of a hill to climb to try to convince people that it's okay to have these data centers in various places. That's an interesting one.
4: I think support might be higher in those places you described.
3: You think?
4: As opposed to the everybody has got a degree in women's studies from Vassar parts of the country. But I don't know.
3: I don't know. I'll have to ask my brother what he thinks. But I don't know this guy who calls himself Meat Dad. He's an influencer online. Apparently he posts a lot of videos about meat. You could be really anything if you're... Nickname is Meat Dad. You could be the most popular person on Grindr. You could be a lots of things.
4: Oh boy, for instance.
3: This guy's all about meat. He had his Welcome to California video that he put out over the weekend. I saw. He was in a San Jose Walmart. It started when they are locking up your toothpaste.
5: They're locking up my toothpaste.
3: And then it went to deodorant and hairbrushes and everything else. They're now locking up the meat at the Walmart. So you've got this big thing of meat. They don't lock it up because I guess that would be too inconvenient or something. But it's in this metal wire casing so that if you want to be able to get the meat out of it, you have to have somebody unlock it up front. If you stole it out of the store, you wouldn't be able to get into it.
5: People want the beef.
4: Oh, meat vault.
3: Great. That's just great. Just give away civilization. I don't get you people who don't recognize that something fundamental has changed. When we didn't have to lock things up on store shelves for the last 1,000 years, but now you do. Something changed.
4: Yeah, but what they'd say is, yeah, capitalism is forcing people into desperate measures.
3: I know. I have a friend who would say that very thing. Income inequality has never been this bad.
4: Golly. That's why people are stealing meat.
3: Wear a helmet everywhere you go because your head's soft. Different story. So I've mentioned on the air several times before that I think because of one of my several bouts with COVID, I think I had COVID 4 times that I know of. I lost my sense of taste. I know it affected my sense of smell. And taste and smell go together, as we all know. I can't taste sweet, as I've mentioned very many times. My son doesn't believe me. And first, I don't know why he doesn't believe me, but he doesn't believe me that I can't taste sweet. And I thought, why haven't I had this checked? So I sent a message to my doctor over the weekend, and I just got back from him. He said, yeah, I can send you. I did a little research on ChatGPT about how they do that. And it's an ENT that usually does the test. And I wondered if there are any self-tests you can do, but there aren't any really good ones. To really get it, you need to go to medical professionals. I'm getting referred to my ENT, and insurance covers it because it's considered a big enough problem, I guess.

0: So I'm actually going to get tested. I'm really looking forward to seeing in what way my taste has been affected, my taste and smell.
1: Yeah.
0: And really nail it down. And so yesterday I'm at the gym and I started to get, every once in a while I get that thing where your sugar's off balance and I start to get sweaty and shaky. What's the actual name for that?
1: Low blood, hypoglycemia.
0: Yeah, I get that every once in a while. Not very often, and it's always just out of nowhere. I've never found any pattern to it, but every once in a while I get it, and I get it bad. Like, I can't, I can't function.
1: That's an awful feeling.
0: Just a couple times a year, really. But I got to get some sort of food or sugar. So I went, and I was at the gym, and they don't have any food there. They don't have a vending machine anywhere, but they have coffee. And so I got a couple of sugar packets, like cane sugar packets, and I ate two sugar packets.
1: Oh, boy.
0: Which did the trick. And got rid of it really fast. So maybe I should keep sugar packets in my car.
1: I think there are better solutions.
0: Well, then what? Why? What's wrong with that solution?
1: Because that would cause an insulin spike.
0: I was fine.
1: You don't want that.
0: It's only 15 grams of, or 15 calories per sugar packet, according to ChatGPT.
1: You know what? It's funny. That
0: it's 15
1: it points
0: calories,
1: out,
0: so a total of 30 calories. I can't imagine that doing a whole lot of damage.
1: Right. That points out the astounding amount of sugar that's in sugary drinks. Because I think you ate two whole sugar packets. That's like no sugar.
0: No.
1: Compared to a Coke or, no. or a no. Starbucks drink or what have you.
0: I took in 30 calories, point. 16 yeah. grams of sugar, which is not even, it's like a sip of a Coca-Cola.
1: Anyway. I have reversed field. Sugar packets for everyone.
0: Anyway, the sugar packets, I couldn't taste anything. It was tasteless.
1: Oh, yeah, that's weird.
0: Yeah, so I can't wait to find out, like, in what other ways has it affected my smell or taste? I don't know.
1: You taste in movies. Who knows?
0: Exactly.
1: No, no. COVID, mysterious.
0: I almost made a horrifying joke that I'm glad I didn't make that could have done me damage for the rest of my life.
2: What was it?
1: Oh, I'll bet I can guess.
0: Yes, I'll bet you can. Then I'm glad I didn't.
1: Right. Little restraint.
0: Exactly.
1: There you go. Maturity. Came late, but it came, folks.
0: No, or it's low T.
1: It's not maturity, it's low T.
0: I was reading some interesting stuff over the weekend about, you know, Pete Hegseth, the Secretary of War, announced they're going to start testing the testosterone of new soldiers, and if their testosterone is low, they're going to give them testosterone treatments to bring their testosterone up to a certain level, which is interesting. Are our young men actually below normal? I don't know.
1: The announcement was once you hit 30, they're going to start testing that. I thought.
0: Well, I consider 30 a young man, so I guess maybe that's where we're
1: from. This from where I stand, yes. Yeah. But it's an interesting question, and there have been a number of jokes made. Some of them pretty good about finally gender affirming care. But you need manly men, certainly.
3: Who were grown in bats and had never done or said anything.
1: Oh, wow. Wow.
0: He has zero
1: T. Get him
0: T.
1: the max dose.
0: He has zero T.
4: I'm concerned I don't have enough testosterone.
1: Yeah, I don't think you do, buddy.
0: Some people mocked this out of hand. I'm not exactly sure why. I guess because you have to mock anything Pete Hegseth does in some circles.
1: And testosterone or masculinity are seen as dirty words on the left, a certain cohort of the left.
0: I don't know if people are actually below the normal rate, though, very often. I have no idea of that. 30-year-old man below, like, your normal age? Usually, it's just we're at the very low end of normal compared to where we used to be. Anyway, then there was a conversation about, well, the premise of this is you up their testosterone for a variety of reasons that would make you a better soldier. But the crowd out there is claiming that giving a woman testosterone would not help her ability to perform in sports, right?
1: Oh.
0: You can't, well, both can't be true.
1: No. Well, they have no argument. That their arguments are stupid. They rely on poor quasi, you know, moral stretchings of the truth. That reminds me, there's a video going around of some troubled, quote-unquote, transgender person. And so obviously a troubled young person with mental problems, maybe autistic.

0: Oh, nah, I can't even start talking about it because it's so sad. I don't hate these people. I pity them. I feel bad for them. They're unhappy. Some of them I alienated. Hate. Pardon me?
1: Some of them I hate, but a lot of them I don't.
0: The ones I'm thinking of, I don't hate. The other ones I hate. Yeah. But they're the victims of this. Just absolutely terrible.
1: Oh, yeah, absolutely. That crowd, yeah, absolutely.
0: They're lonely. They're sad. They wish they could be happy, and somebody offers them a path to happiness. And they leap at it because they're so desperate. And then they're exploited, and they're disfigured. Poisoned with chemicals. I just, oh my God, I hate it. Sorry. I'm bringing everybody down. That's what I do.
1: The test I'm going to get if I go to the ENT and they accept me, a gustatory test.
0: Oh, yeah.
1: Gustatory testing. You've had gustatory testing?
0: No, that's just the root of the several words that have to do with taste.
1: Okay.
0: Gustatory.
1: Checking for my chemosensory loss.
0: That's exactly it.
1: Bad smells smell really, really bad to me. I don't know how they will, if they'll test that or how they would test that.
0: I got a couple ideas.
1: New.
0: No. Oh boy.
1: Like BO on a human, it's just 100 times worse than it was pre whatever happened to me through COVID.
0: Wow.
1: Yeah. And it took me a while to figure that out. My kids, as they were becoming teenagers, like, good God, what is wrong with you? You know, have you showered? Yeah, I've showered. I've never been thinking. It's just, you know, just minor teenage boy sort of thing. But for me, it's just, ah.
0: And like, so if your Uber driver's a little stanky, how do you react?
1: Oh, it's horrifying for me. It's really, really difficult. Bathrooms, wet dog, you know, any of your unpleasant smells you can think of are so much worse for me now than they were previously. That one I care about. I don't care so much about the fact that I can't taste sugar. The one that bad smells are so bad. I've even been around people that, like, I like and would, you know, like to be around. And everything, all smells are so strong for me
2: now. An aggressive scent.
0: That's right. That's no good. That's no good.
1: No, it sucks.
0: Is there anything they can do at this point?
1: No, my doctor said, when I said, can you get me tested? He said, I can get you tested. I'll send you an ENT. He said, insurance will cover it. But he said, I haven't seen hardly any success in helping with anybody. And I said, well, I'm not really expecting to get helped. I just want to know, you know, what I can and can't taste, what I can and can't smell. But no, apparently they can't really fix it. Freaking Dr. Fauci. Oh yeah, it's just a normal cold. Just a normal coronavirus that took people's sense of taste and smell away.
0: And God knows what else, neurologically.
1: Yeah, we'll find that out in 10 years.
0: You want function gained. If you want a good novel virus built in the lab, call Dr. Fauci. He'll help you out. He's the best.
1: I'll tell you one thing I can smell is the finish line, and we're near it. We'll finish strong next.
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4: We've all been there, in a boring meeting, a long lecture, struggling to stay awake. No matter how hard you try, you nod off, and that is never a good look. Aside from the obvious, making sure you're getting enough sleep, there are a couple quick pick-me-ups that experts recommend before you take your seat. If you have time, you might try to squeeze in a quick nap, just a couple minutes even. That can increase your alertness. Or try to pop outside for a quick walk, get your blood and your hormones pumping, splash some cold water on your face, or grab a cup of coffee, obviously. If you're not a caffeine drinker, even just taking small sips of water throughout your meeting could be enough to keep you awake. Of course, you could also make a point to engage in the meeting. You're not likely to fall asleep while you're actually talking. I'm Dr. Sanjay Gupta, helping you live a better life.

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1: Look, if I had daddy's money, I would own it, okay? I would let you guys know this man has not given me a dime in over 4 years. I have been fully financially supporting myself since I was 18 years old, and I found out that he bought my sister a car in cash, okay? So I asked him if he could buy me a horse for the same price, and that was the last time we spoke, and that was like a couple weeks ago. So if that doesn't put into perspective that my father doesn't help me with anything, I don't know what does. So yeah, my dad did not give me the beach house.
2: Well, maybe he doesn't give you any money because you're an idiot. A car's a way better way to get around than a horse.
3: It's faster anyway. That there's a lot there. That is Sammy Sheen, the OnlyFans model daughter of Charlie Sheen, explaining that her famous porn addicted whoremonger crackhead dad didn't
2: Oscar
3: buy her
2: winner.
3: Oscar. That's a good point. Gifted actor. Did not get her her beach house. Her breasts did on OnlyFans. So she is bravely self-reliant.
2: Now, is she the daughter of, what's her name, the famous actress, the hottie actress?
3: Is that Ms. Ireland?
4: Denise Richards?
2: Denise Richards was not. Yeah,
3: no,
2: Denise
3: Richards. They're both so attractive brunettes.
2: Is that the daughter of Denise Richards? Do you know
3: maybe.
2: Michael? I do not
4: I
2: all the
4: so.
2: Kids of Charlie Sheen. Okay. Well, Denise Richards is also wealthy and famous, so.
3: That was practically art. The defiant self-reliance of a porn girl who wants a horse and wants everybody to know she wasn't given her beach house. She got it by showing her tatas. That's like art.
2: But why did their sister get a car?
3: I don't know. Favoritism. I have no idea. God, if a novelist wrote that character, I'd think, man, you're a good writer.
2: Oh, boy.
3: What the hell?
2: I'll bet there's a lot to that story. On all ends.
3: Oh, yeah. Oh, I don't watch reality shows, but there needs to be one. Another one. Has there been one with his Charlie and his progeny? He doesn't need the money.
2: No, he does not.
3: Oh, my God. She's an attractive lass, not surprisingly.
2: I have not seen her. Are we out of time yet, Michael?
4: Yeah, we are out of time.
2: I don't hear any music.
3: I was gonna say. Speaking of family, we could do the two men who were switched at birth. Shocking story.
2: I want to do that story tomorrow.
3: No.

0: They're suing the hospital. That's a heck of a story. Yeah, we'll do that tomorrow. Here's your host for Final Thoughts, Joe Getty.
1: All right, let's get a final thought from everybody on the crew to wrap things up for the day. Michelangelo, lead the way, would you please?
2: I have discovered I can't read books anymore. If I do read, it has to be off a computer screen or an iPad or a tablet, which is just sorry. But I, for some reason, I can no longer read off books.
0: Well, I'll use my final thought for why. Why can't you? What do you find limiting?
2: Oh, I don't know. It's just the slowness of turning the page as opposed to being able to scroll, you know?
0: Well, that's interesting. I don't read books just mostly because I'm old and the print's too small. It's just, why strain at a book when I can read it much bigger?
1: My favorite, my final thought rather is that if you have 100,000 people being good, decent, kind, friendly Americans and two being rotten, the news will be dominated by the rotten people.
0: Yeah.
1: It's just the way news works.

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5: Beaches in Southern California are seeing dangerous surf thanks to a tropical storm off the coast. Meteorologist Ryan Cattell with the National Weather Service says swimmers should watch for rip currents.
6: Just strong currents that can make it really hard to, once you get into the water, to get back to the shore. So, you know, the best advice is if you do plan to go in the water, make sure you swim near a lifeguard.
5: A high surf advisory is in effect for L.A. and Ventura County beaches until 11 p.m. Tuesday. Damage from the water main break in West Hollywood could snarl the commute on Sunset Boulevard several more days.
7: Wednesday or Thursday is now the target for Sunset Boulevard to reopen. The street remains ripped up as the final repairs are done on that more than 100-year-old pipe that burst. As for the rest of Sunset, to make sure something like this doesn't happen again.
8: They know that these pipes are old. They know that they need to be replaced, and they are working on that.
7: West Hollywood Mayor John Heilman says the LADWP has a replacement plan in place.
8: That, unfortunately, won't start until 2031.
7: NBC4 says today the repaired pipe will be tested for leaks, and if it works, crews can start closing up the street. I'm Jason Nathanson.
5: A survivor of the deadly boat accident near Alcatraz is speaking out. Stephanie Golmer tells CBS that nothing seemed out of the ordinary for most of the trip. Then suddenly the boat started tilting and within seconds was taking on water. So far, rescuers have found two bodies since the boat capsized on Tuesday. Hollywood prop makers are concerned about a bill that would ban the 3D printing of gun parts in California. Daniel Martindale has the story.
9: It's part of an effort by lawmakers to crack down on the manufacturing of illegal ghost guns, which are often used in crimes. Movie special effects studios say the legislation would impede their work, calling the restrictions overly broad. Some civil liberties groups are also opposing the bill, saying they're concerned about government overreach and surveillance.
5: Ghost guns are often untraceable because they're made from scratch and lack serial numbers. That's the latest. I'm Rich Cassone.
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10: Delays in the Cajon Pass, 15 northbound, leaving the 215 merge all the way to the 138. San Bernardino, it's a crash on the 210 eastbound. This is just before, just before Waterman. This is keeping the drive slow moving from just before Highway 259. Also, let's look at Hollywood, South 101. Delays leaving Melrose, making your way to the 110 in downtown Los Angeles.
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11: In similar fashion, I can say you're an ass. 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
11: Oh, it's a fine breed. 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
11: Yes, must.
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9: I went to one of your dealerships. I said, you know what? There's mud flaps on that car. I'm not paying for them. He looked at me, smiled, and said, okay. And I said, no, wait. He goes, if you'd like to haggle, go.

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4: Cooking today, our weekend edition. I'm your host, Michael Horn, on the nation's food, wine, travel, health, wealth, and entertainment show. Madison Hernandez is here. We got a great weekend show, Madison. Who's on the broadcast?
5: We have Dr. Thomas Eisen. We're learning why early oral health habits matter.
4: Yeah, you know, it's not too early to get the kids in there and get checked up, you know? 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Who else?
5: Then we have produce expert Robert Schuler from Melissa's Produce.
4: I love this guy. 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And he's at Melissa's, which has the very best produce in the nation as far as I'm concerned. It's really good stuff. And as we get ready for Super Bowl, you want to make sure you got the right stuff on the table, let me tell you. So on today's show, Dr. Thomas Eisen going to explain to us a little bit about early oral health habits. They really do matter. Robert Schuler starting the Big Game Essentials from Melissa's Produce. Plus, we're going to break down the news of the day from whether you should worry about wax on apples, Southwest new plus-size seating policy on their plane, plus-size. I like that. A lunch thief exposed by extra spicy leftovers and a lottery win that turned a family tradition into a full-blown feud. Well, I tell you. All right, on our calendar for the weekend, National Croissant Day. And that's the way you say it. Can you say it with me, Madison? Croissant?
6: Croissant.
4: Croissant. Okay, Sydney, croissant.
6: Croissant.
4: Croissant. Apparently, Madison doesn't know how to say it. We'll work with her on it later. Well, I was practicing with her before the show yesterday. While most of us know it as a French specialty, the croissant actually originated in Austria under the name Kipfrels. And Marie Antoinette first introduced the Austrian pastry to France when she married into the royal family and requested the simple cake in the crescent shape of her homeland. The French bakers created fancier versions of Kipfrels, and thus the croissant was born in France. Now, we've talked about this before. I love dark chocolate. It's my favorite. I think it's the best because it's got more nutrients. It's the rich, buttersweet flavors of dark chocolate. Today, National Dark Chocolate Day, considered the healthier chocolate option, unlike milk chocolate, which contains added milk or butter. The dark chocolate is made primarily from cocoa solids, with the darkness determined by the cocoa content. Dark chocolate, a slightly bitter taste, but it's made from the cacao seeds cultivated for over 3,000 years in regions like Mexico and Central America, and it's got health benefits too, lower in calories and fat compared to milk chocolate. Eat Brussels sprouts today is a great thing on the calendar. I do like Brussels sprouts, so enjoy the health benefits of a good Brussels sprout and eat a couple of them. The nutrient-packed superfood originated in Northern Europe back in the 5th century. These vegetables became popular in southern Netherlands in the 16th century, later introduced to the U.S. by French settlers in the 18th century. It's Baked Alaska Day today. The dessert, made from ice cream, sponge cake, and meringue, originally called Alaska Florida because of its contrasting temperatures, hot and cold. And by the way, they were the morning team in San Diego radio. It's created by layering sponge cake, ice cream, a whipped meringue, then baking it at a high temperature to brown the meringue. It was invented by Chef Charles Aranhofer in 1867 at Delmonico's restaurant in New York City, and he named it because of the heated debate over the Alaska purchase. I wonder what's going on.

0: Charles will make when we take over Greenland. We'll find out. Stay with us. It's What's Cooking Today, the weekend edition. Glad to have you on board.
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0: food, wine, travel, health, wealth, entertainment show. It's our big weekend edition. Again, we got a big weekend show for you, leading off with a check of the old bicuspids here and the rest of the teeth over there. I'm Michael Horn with Madison Hernandez. Madison, who's coming up here?
1: We have Dr. Thomas Eisen. We're learning why early oral health habits matter.
0: Yeah, in February, and by the way, we are coming up on February, like in a days here. It's National Children's Dental Health Month. So not only good for we as adults, but also for kids. And experts warn that delaying routine dental care can quickly lead to cavities, pain, infections, affect the child's health. I've heard if you get some problems with your teeth, it affects your whole body health. We'll ask the good doctor about that. It affects development, daily life. Each year, 51 million school hours are lost because of dental problems. Tooth decay, now one of the most common chronic conditions in kids. It's also one of the most preventable. So the message from dentists, quite clear. Start early, don't delay, and stop small problems before they turn into lifelong ones. That's good for adults, too. So today we've asked Dr. Thomas Eisen to share the best practices for a child's oral health and importance of fluoride for children's teeth, as well as additional tips for parents to ensure that their kids are set up for a lifetime of good health. Dr. Thomas Eisen, welcome to the broadcast.
2: Pleasure to be here with you today to discuss Children's Dental Health Month.
0: You are good. By the way, Dr. Eisen is the president of the American Academy of Pediatric Dentistry, so he knows what the heck he's talking about. Let's test your knowledge here right now. Dr. Eisen, when should a child have their first dental visit, and what happens if you don't take your child to the dentist at an early age?
2: Well, we recommend that children have that first dental visit by their age one birthday. We know that if you get into that pediatric dental office early on, before children have dental problems, we can instruct parents on how to take care of children's teeth, and we can help them to have a lifetime of good oral health.
0: Hey, can you share some of the best practices that we parents have when it comes to getting our kids with starting out with good oral health?
2: Well, sure. The couple of best practices are brushing teeth and then watching what they're eating and drinking. So when it comes to brushing teeth, we want parents brushing their children's teeth twice a day, once in the morning and at bedtime using a fluoridated toothpaste, and then also floss in between the teeth when you're brushing. The second thing is looking at children's diet. We know that children who have three or more between meal snacks a day are much more likely to have cavities, and children tend to be snackers and grazers. So the more often that we're putting those sugars and carbs on the teeth, the more likely they are to have cavities. So parents need to think about choosing healthy snacks. Choose things like whole fruit or cheese, and avoid those kind of things that are really sugary, such as fruit roll-ups or juice.
0: Yeah, let me ask you a little bit, play devil's advocate here, because there's a lot of talk always about whether fluoride is good for you or not. What do you say? What do dentists say?
2: We have decades

0: studies that show that fluoride is very beneficial. In fact, fluoride is the most cost-effective manner of preventing dental caries. Consistent use of fluoride can reduce long-term dental costs for children by as much as 50%.
1: Wow. All right, what can parents do? We're at home. You want to prevent cavities. You want to instill in your kids at an early age to start taking care of their teeth. What can we do?
0: Well, sure. Well, when you're working with brushing teeth, and we've got to do that 2 minutes, let's try to make it fun. So, get the child's favorite song. Maybe get their favorite video that lasts a couple of minutes. You can play that while you're brushing teeth every morning, every night. Make a game of it. You can do rewards charts. If they do a good job letting you in and brushing teeth, you can put a sticker on the chart, and after they accumulate so many stickers, hey, give them a reward.
1: Manual or electric toothbrushes, I mentioned that. I don't know if it's good for kids or not, but for we adults, I like an electric toothbrush because it gives you usually a warning. You got every 30 seconds it kind of pulses, and you can get your bottom teeth, your upper teeth, the inside, the outside, and really do a good job. Is that important for kids, or are the teeth too tender at that age?
0: No, absolutely. You can use an electric toothbrush, and I love my electric toothbrush just for that reason. You have 2 minutes timer, and you know how long that you are brushing. But a toothbrush is only as good as the person using it, and so you have to make sure you're getting in there. A manual toothbrush is just fine, but I do like my electric toothbrush.
1: A manual toothbrush, fine, but I like the electric. You and me, with that, you say fluoride is important when it comes to preventing tooth decay. There's a lot of background research for us. Overall, kids, if you let them, will just skip through it. They'll put some toothpaste on there, and they're done and say, ready for bed. So why is it a good idea, and how do you instill that good health habit, very important, so that kids really, I used to hate to go to the, when I was a kid, go to the dentist's office, but boy, when I found out that there was a toy or something available after I went there, I couldn't wait to get there.
0: Right, and rewarding children for behavior is something that we'll do a lot of. But, really young children don't understand the importance of it, and that's where it's the responsibility of the parents to get in and to do that brushing. As children get older and they become school age, they have manual dexterity to where they can actually do a good job of brushing their teeth. But it doesn't mean that they have attention to detail. So parents do need to be checking children's teeth after they brush.
1: Our guest is Dr. Thomas Eisen. He's in private practice in Newburgh, Indiana. He received his dental degree and certificate in pediatric dentistry from the University of Kentucky College of Dentistry and Chandler Medical Center in Lexington, Kentucky. The list goes on and on. He previously held appointments as an assistant professor at the University of Kentucky of Dentistry, the chief of dentistry at Norton Children's Hospital in Louisville. He's a fellow of the American Academy of Pediatric Dentistry and American College of Dentists. With all that background, what's the biggest mistake we make when it comes to taking care of our teeth?
0: Well, the biggest mistake is the basics. We don't spend enough time brushing the teeth, flossing the teeth, and taking care of them. And then we don't pay attention to our diet. We tend to be snackers and grazers. So, if you're having that, a soft drink once a day, you're much better off to drink it in 5 minutes than to sit there and sip on it all day long. The longer that those sugars stay on the teeth, the more likely they are to cause cavities.
1: So watch the diet, get the sugars out, and make sure and take some time to be
0: right
1: with your teeth.
0: Drink plenty of water.
1: Yeah, water's good. Teach it with a kid. You know what? Get them sparkling water if they want a little bit of a bubbly something. Where do we go to get more information? You got a website for us, doctor?
0: We absolutely do. The AAPD's website, mychildrensteeth.org.
1: mychildrensteeth.org. I know you got to leave us a little bit early here, Dr. Thomas Eisen. Thank you so much for being with us and importing some great knowledge to us here.
0: Pleasure.
1: On the show.
0: Pleasure to be here. Thank you so much.
1: Thank you. mychildrensteeth.org. I started early. It was when we were in school, and the nurse would come into the grade school, and they'd, check your ears and check behind your neck and see what's going on, look at your teeth, and have somebody come in and talk to you about good dental health. It can't start early enough at an early age to get kids to brush and do it the right way. I should have mentioned, I guess he brushed up, by the way, from the gums up. But that's what I learned. Too bad we didn't have the doctor yet, but I'm going to say that for

0: got to do.
1: So check it out. Find out yourself at mychildrensteeth.org, mychildrensteeth.org.
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3: On the 22, eastbound before Harbor. They're clearing this crash out of the carpool lane. The drive is slow moving right there at the scene. We're also looking at Lancaster, the 14. This is southbound Avenue K to Avenue N. Roadwork has the lanes there shut down until 4 in the morning. And we're also looking at the Cajon Pass, 15 northbound, crowded from Cleghorn to the 138.
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0: back. What's cooking today? The nation's food, wine, travel, health, wealth, and entertainment show, our big weekend edition. Always take care of them choppers. Madison Hernandez, when did you start as a kid? Can you remember how far back you started really taking care of your choppers and also your teeth?
1: Yeah, I actually have a picture of me at my dentist appointment with Dr. Nino when I was like 3 years old. So I started early.
0: Dr. Nino.
1: Nina.
0: No, Nina. I'm sorry. Okay.
1: I went to this dentist that looked like a rocket ship. Well, they like designed it like a rocket ship on the inside.
0: See, that's good. That would make the kid want to go there.
1: 100%.
0: Yeah, Dr. Nina. And if you had Dr. Nino, I am Captain Nino. And this is Captain Nina. Hey, how about you, Sid? When do you remember going to the dentist?
2: I don't remember going that early, but I'm sure I went. I mean, I had braces the whole nine, so.
0: Okay.
2: I just don't recall.
0: You had 9 yards. And by the way, she moved around a lot when she had those 9 yards. So you got to be careful. That's her interest in basketball when she learned the different ways they play around the country.
2: Exactly.
0: It's you can't start early on. I remember going to the dentist's office, and they had magazines, great magazines that I could read and wanted.

0: to take home with me. And, of course, they wouldn't let you take it home. But they would give you a toy, and then they'd also, and I think still do, give you a toothbrush. I won't go to a dentist that doesn't give me a toothbrush and toothpaste.
1: Yeah, that's just cheap. They should always give you a toothbrush.
0: Always give you one. That's exactly right. The floss, I need to use that more, but they give it to you now for adults. All right, it's change your password day today. I'm guilty of this. I just have to, you know, don't change my passwords enough. And it today highlights the importance of cybersecurity by reminding you to update your passwords regularly. And with the rise of online transactions, personal information is vulnerable to hacking, making it essential to protect your data. Research also shows many people will simply use easy-to-remember passwords across multiple accounts, making them easy targets for hackers. So beware. You could change your password. Did you change your passwords, Madison?
1: Oh, I have to keep that secret, otherwise people will know on the air.
0: Well, just say yes then, so that people have to keep guessing.
1: Sure. Yeah. Sure. Of course. Yeah. I change my passwords
0: like
1: all the time.
0: 1, 2, 3, 4, 5, 6.
1: My password is password.
0: There you go. That's another one. I'm telling you. Oh, boy. All right. Let's get into it a little bit. We're still, this is going to be a big week. We got Robert Schuller coming up, getting us ready for Super Bowl. And that's the next big, it's a holiday, for God's sakes. People are going to enjoy the big game on Sunday, on February 8th. So you should get ready, and we'll get you ready for that, too. You should, you know, there's been a debate over there. The myth that's wax coating on apples is harmful or toxic. It's been debunked by experts. They say apples naturally produce a protective wax called bloom, B-L-O-O-M, which helps retain moisture and protect them from damage. Okay, I get that. During harvesting, the natural wax is often removed, and then a thin, edible layer of wax is applied. Now, I don't know about that. You know, I'm for the natural wax. I don't know about experts putting our own wax there on. And I think of a candle, and I don't like to eat wax from a candle. You know, a little bit of wax when you put on a birthday cake gets on there. And you just happen to get that on your, when you get that piece of cake, forget it. So, I don't know.
1: And Dr. Jeff Barkey always says we shouldn't eat it because they do that on other fruits, and it's called appeal.
0: Appeal, yeah. And you got to scrub it off and everything. So I don't know about this story that comes to us from mashed.com. I say check it out and decide what you want to do. I don't know how you find out. Maybe ask your grocer saying, hey, these apples that you got, they say they're organic, but did you put wax on them for me? No. You know, I think about waxing your car, carnauba wax, and you know, I don't think that's good. And sometimes you look at ingredients when he tells you to read the ingredients. Carnauba's in some stuff sometimes when you have it there. So the wax, they say, on these apples is food grade, FDA approved, and has no health risks. But I don't trust anybody. They say it's used on many fruits and vegetables to enhance freshness, so if you prefer not to consume it, simply wash or peel the apple. Oh, a lot of problems with that. I don't like to peel my apples. And the wax passes through the digestive system undigested, is what they say. What if you peel the apple and the wax has soaked through that outer layer of apple and gotten into it? You know, we don't have Dr. Jeff Barkey here, America's doctor. But we certainly can ask our next guest coming up, Robert Schuller, our produce expert extraordinaire. This guy has become a friend and has become the number one produce expert on what's cooking today. I don't want to put him on the spot, but we'll find out. I'm drinking organic coffee again, and I'm loving it. My nose isn't plugging up. I'll tell you more about that when we come back. Stay tuned. You'll be excited. What's What's better than a great conversation? How about a great conversation paired with unforgettable cheese? 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
1: 790. Gas prices are up as the U.S. war in Iran continues. AAA says the average price of a gallon of regular in California is now $5.49. That's 11 cents more than a week ago. Lifeguards in Newport Beach rescued about 100 people on Sunday due to dangerous surf and rip currents. Chief Lifeguard Brian O'Rourke told KTLA.
2: They were rescuing a lot of people. Yesterday it was really crowded. It was hot down at the beach. So it's a great day to get out here, enjoy the surf, but you have to use caution.
1: A National Weather Service high surf advisory remains in effect through 11 p.m. Tuesday. There's confirmation that one of California's most famous bald eagles has been hurt. Jason Nathanson with more.
3: A bald eagle nabbed by authorities and taken to a rehab facility is Jackie, one half of the Big Bear bald eagle couple Jackie and Shadow, who have been watched for years on a webcam by people all over the world.
1: Jackie had been missing from her nest since last week. That's the latest. I'm Rich Cassone.
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5: Roadwork is slowing things down in La Cañada. This is the drive on the 210 westbound approaching Angeles Crest Highway. Watch for some slow traffic and the westbound, or make that the eastbound side of the 210. It's doing okay right there at that spot. We're looking at the Cajon Pass. A little crowded, 15 northbound around Cleghorn. Looking better by the 138. And roadwork in Castaic, 5 northbound has that drive slow moving between the lower and the upper crossover.
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2: Relations at Melissa's Produce, but he's an educator, an author. 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Robert, welcome back to the show. Thanks for taking some time to be with us.
3: Hey, thank you, Mike. Glad to be back there with us. You know, exciting month as we get into, you know, the two Super Bowl-bound teams, the Seattle Seahawks and the New England Patriots. And you know what that means. This means Super Bowl, big game parties that people will be hosting. You know, America football is the most watched sporting event here in the United States because only one game determines the winners, unlike all the other sports where it's multiple games. The Super Bowl, you know, everybody's hosting a Super Bowl party, and you've got to have the essential foods there to cater to everybody's needs, from, you know, burgers and chilies to guacamole and salsa, finger foods, side dishes, salads, and, of course, mocktails and cocktails.
2: I stop already. I've been at parties, football parties, and you should be there. But I know Joe and Sharon Hernandez, the founders of Melissa's Produce, were there, and Sharon was holding a tray up of, I tell this story over and over again, pink pineapples that were out of this world, grapes that were the size of a 50-cent piece. You know, Melissa's Produce, I got to tell you, it's famous, but you got to look for it. You got to ask for it at your supermarket. And give us just a little bit of background here before we really get into it here a little bit about the story of Melissa's Produce. How did this whole thing start?
3: Well, Joe and Sharon Hernandez, who have been in their families, have been in the produce industry, moved from El Paso, Texas to Southern California. And with their background in produce, just over 41 years ago, decided, you know, in my local stores, I find it difficult to find some of the produce that I'm, you know, up and growing and, you know, always a part of the meal, especially Joe Hernandez being Hispanic. And when he moved from Texas to California, it was hard to find different varieties of chilies and jicama and all these ingredients. And that's when the light went up, and Joe and Sharon Hernandez not only started World Variety Produce, Melissa, who is the only child of Sharon and Joe Hernandez, husband and wife, was born. Hence, the brand name came about, and we're known as Melissa's Produce in the marketplace.
2: It's fabulous. Ask for it. It's at stadiums, sports stadiums all over. Restaurants use it. Chefs use it. Great upscale. You know, check. Ask your grocer for it, because they'll tell you what they got there, and you got to find what's available.

0: So let's break it down and get into it here a little bit. The big game is coming up on the 8th. What's some must-have produce items that we got to have for Super Bowl Sunday?
1: Definitely. And I think one of the most consumed items, if I'm not mistaken, is the avocado. 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We call it party guacamole. 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It saves you time. It's a money saver too. 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Obviously, another thing is salsa ingredients:
0: yes.
1: Tomatoes, garlic, onions, shallots, cilantro. These are all key ingredients that goes into your own salsa that you want to create.
0: And these are great. I'm telling you, I got to get some of that guacamole, because that would be the thing to pick up, everybody. Haas tomatoes already prepared, ready to go. You also, I mentioned Hatch peppers. Tell the world again, because most people don't know about Hatch, H-A-T-C-H peppers. You put on a whole teaching session about using Hatch peppers. Are they still available for a Super Bowl Sunday?
1: Well, yes and no. No, the fact that they only come in season during the months of August and September. But for those who took advantage of getting the fresh ones roasted, then they understand when you buy Hatch chilies by the case, you get them roasted, you put them in the freezer, and then you pull them out for the big game day, of course. However, if you didn't take advantage of getting your chilies roasted back in August, September, out of Hatch, New Mexico, at your local store, you can find Melissa's ingredients with Hatch peppers, such as like our Hatch pepper avocado salsa. If you don't have time to make guacamole or salsa, you can buy it ready to go.
0: All right, hang on, Robert. You get on this show, you're never a one segment here, it seems. We got to get to continue. Robert Schuler is here from Melissa's. We're getting you ready for the big game. Stay with us.
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0: All right, that's enough. Welcome back here to the show. I'm Michael Horn, your host here. We have our guest here, our produce expert Robert Schuller, on What's Cooking Today and on the lounge shows. He's from Melissa's Produce. We're talking about the Super Bowl, big game essentials for you coming up. You know what we got to do? We got to get him on the Fred Dreyer show. You know, that's on 790 KABC, and have him talk about the big game. Fred likes a good salsa like anybody else. Robert is not only a produce expert, but he is an author, an educator, puts on seminars. He's written 7 cookbooks. Melissa's Hatch Pepper Cookbook, Great Pepper Cookbook, Great Book of Produce, Everyday Cooking with Organic Produce, Melissa's 50 Best Plants on the Planet, Melissa's Dutch Yellow Potatoes Cookbook, Melissa's Hatch Chili Pepper Cookbook. The list goes on and on and on. And he holds these seminars, and he's taught all around the country at food. You know, he's been at many food festivals, Disneyland in California, Disney World. The list goes on and on. We're right in the middle of getting some tips there. And just before the break, we were talking about what to have. The salsa is good to have. Guacamole already produced by Melissa's. What about fruits? What about mangoes? What do you got for game day dishes with mangoes?
1: Definitely, Mike. If you want to really step up your game and have a really elegant, like, fruit and veggie spread, in terms of some of the fruits, you want to really impress your family and friends. Pink glow pineapples. This is a pink flesh variety. It's different from a regular pineapple in that it has no acid. For those who are sensitive, their gums are sensitive to citrus acid. The pink pineapples are an acid-free, delicious. You've got to look for them. Tree-ripened mangoes or Zamorano mangoes. You know, you're going to step up your game. You can make even, you know, if you go to Melissa's.com, you can make a mango salsa. If you go to our homepage, you'll see the big game recipes. Get the recipe there. I mean, you can make a tomato-based or a tomatillo-based salsa, but you really wow your friends with a mango and pineapple salsa as well. Gosh, other elegant stuff. Butterscotch pears. These are large Asian pears that you can cut and put out, and they will not oxidize.
0: That's the one you sent me. They're absolutely incredible.
1: Yes, and they are in season for a few more months, so this is a great fruit to put on the spread. Now, on the other side, veggies. You want to really wow your friends. Just grill up some shishito peppers, and these are mild peppers. They're kid-friendly. And you can make an elegant touch to your veggie spread beyond your typical carrot or celery. Veggie sweet peppers, which are like little mini sweet peppers that you can enjoy with a dip, like hummus or our new Melissa's Tomb, which is a garlic-based sauce that you can dip your veggies into. You go to our site, melissas.com. You're going to have all these recipes, finger foods from egg rolls to wontons to snacks as simple as like our Melissa's Clean Snacks, which you'll find in produce departments across the country.
0: Yeah, let's talk about that for a second. First off, the website is Melissa's, M-E-L-I-S-S-A-S, melissas.com. We're a national show here. So if you're in an area, can we order off that site and have it sent to our house and you guys will pack it up and send it out?
1: Correct.
0: Yeah, that's how you can get it, everybody. And you gotta look online and see what's available. I was looking and I saw this Melissa's Clean Snacks, S-N-A-X, and Cocoa Snacks. Tell us about this.
1: Well, the Clean Snacks, what looked like a granola is actually a nut base. It's chia seed and flax seed. They're in the shape of cubes. What looks like granola and kind of tastes like granola, however, it's mixed with different varieties of nuts and flaxseed and stuff like that. The key to this item is that unlike granola that you would find in the grocery department, it doesn't have like a long listing of ingredients. It's mainly nuts. So it's a healthy

0: great snack you can put by the veggies and the fruit spread that you put out or salad. And then the cocoa snacks, if you have a nut allergen, we have something called cocoa snacks. It's coconut based, but coconut is not a true nut, unlike, you know, nuts like peanuts and almonds and cashews and stuff that people may be allergic to. The cocoa snacks are cocoa based. Again, the lack of ingredients, and it's these items you can find in your local produce department, usually on the end cap displays, and especially during this time, because everybody likes great snacks, even healthy snacks, during the big game as well.
1: You got, and by the way, William Shatner with your Raisin Bran commercials or whatever, and people taking pictures of you eating a bowl of cereal in your car at a stoplight. I'm going to do the Melissa's commercial with these clean snacks and cocoa snacks and make it number one. Can we put that together, Robert?
0: Sure.
1: All right. We're going to make that happen. That's good. All right. So Melissa's quality freshness, that's the key factor for you. Now, the game is coming up on the 8th. So where can listeners find these recipes and find the products we're talking about? Again, walk us through it real quick so that they can get ready to go for the big game, because it's time to order it up. It's coming up.
0: Sure. Go to Melissa.com or follow us on at Melissa's Produce. That's our social media handle, Instagram, Facebook, TikTok, whatever. We are talking up big game menus, all these exciting recipes, finger foods like wontons and egg rolls, fruit spreads. There's even a great section.
1: The list goes on and on. Thank you, Robert.
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3: 210 westbound at Angeles Crest Highway. Seems some slow traffic. Caltrans has been setting up shop there for some overnight construction. Looks like they're doing it again. If you see something different, well, then we're just waiting for the Highway Patrol to hear about it. The eastbound side seems to be doing okay. More road work in Castaic affecting the 5 northbound. Caltrans crews on the scene, and this is causing a slow drive between the lower crossover and the upper crossover, which is just north of Lake Hughes Road.
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16: 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At the end of the day, you want to create your very own wind-down ritual, an hour before bed, whatever that might look like for you. But again, away from screens if you can. And as you get back into bed, it's all about breathing again. 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That really works for me. I'm Dr. Sanjay Gupta, helping you live a better life.
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2: And we're back. What's cooking today? The nation's food, wine, travel, health, wealth, and entertainment show. I forgot to ask Robert Schuller and Melissa's about the wax on the apples. You gotta, next time he's on, you gotta remind me, Madison. Forgot the whole thing about it.
3: Next time. We're going to get him next time.
2: Next time. That's, I'm telling you. You know that, the butterscotch pear, he's not kidding. He sent me one, and I cut it in half and ate it, and I thought, this is really, you know, sometimes you let the pear sort of ripen up. It's so sweet and delicious and has a little bit of a crunch to it. And so I had cut it in half and said, I got to have my daughter try it. It sat in that refrigerator for at least a week. No browning, nothing, like he said. It was just incredible. It's the kind of produce Mr. Horn likes. You can put it in the refrigerator and just let it sit there for a while, and it's delicious.
3: That's the produce we all need with grocery prices.
2: Yeah, it's true. All right. I don't know. We have this story again this week today on our weekend edition, so I'll run it to you quick. Travel and Leisure came up with the revealing the U.S. cities where traffic congestion is the worst. Most time, most hours driven in traffic each year. Of course, L.A. is number one in the country. You know, drivers losing 83 hours of peak traffic, et cetera, et cetera. But it's followed by Honolulu in second. You got San Francisco in third and New York City fourth. So beware if you're driving around there. Now, Southwest Airlines, they've been talking about this. They've got this new plus-size seating policy because they're starting to do assigned seating. They're beginning to do assigned seating at Southwest Airlines, and they've rolled out a revised policy affecting customers of size, coinciding with the launch of that assigned seating system. And under the updated rules, passengers who require extra space are now encouraged to purchase an additional seat in advance to guarantee comfort and availability. Unlike their previous policy, the refunds for the extra seat are no longer guaranteed in all cases. The refunds are only available if both seats are in the same fare class and the request is made within 90 days of travel. So, and the flight departs with at least one empty seat. So if you are a traveler, you arrive at the airport without having reserved extra space, you must purchase an additional seat at the airport or be rebooked if no adjacent seats are available. Sounds like a nightmare, but have at it there. Now, here's the deal. From I've never heard of this source, ChipChick.com. You ever heard of that site, Madison?
3: I don't think so.
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4: I have not heard of it.
2: This story is about a woman. She accidentally uncovers a long-running lunch thief at the office. A co-worker apparently stealing labeled leftovers with Betty Boda butter. Labeled leftovers left in the refrigerator for lunch. Labeled leftovers lunch, leftovers in the refrigerator left there and then stolen. Panicked that they were panicked because some leftovers were left that were extremely spicy. They were hers. And new on the job, she brought in homemade chicken cooked to her personal, very hot spice level. So days later, she walks into the break room to find a commotion around a longtime employee named Brent, who believed he was having a medical emergency. And when he spotted her, he accused her of trying to poison him. The truth came out. Brent was taking food from personal lunch bags and eating it, and to be overwhelmed by the heat. He claimed he thought the food was communal, despite her name being on it. See you later, Brent.
3: I heard somebody was doing that with someone's creamer, and so she switched it out with breast milk.
2: There you have it. And there's a lottery winner. This comes from cheeseburger.com. Facing family backlash, refusing to share his winnings with his relatives because he used the numbers that was a long-standing family tradition of numbers for years. But he brought the ticket himself, paid for it himself around his grandma's birthday. He won, and now the family wants the money. And put the money in, he gets to keep it. What do you say, Madison?
3: I agree.
2: All right, that's our show. Check us out at What's Cooking Today for our executive producer, Courtney Goodair. For Madison Hernandez, for Sydney Hubbard, I'm Michael Horn. Thanks for listening. Have a great day. We'll see you Monday. Until then, eat well, everybody.
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2: 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It does a great job on chicken, including chicken breasts. I have a video on my social media at Randy Wang Radio on Instagram and Facebook. You can see me doing some sausages on there. I'm going to put up some videos of some chicken breasts later this week. Even does a great job on shrimp, on veggies. The grill heats up to 1,000 degrees in just 3 minutes, which, you know what's the side effect of that? 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
3: So there could be more movement in the race for governor. Now, while all of that is going on, we have news from yet another jackass who's wrecked your life here in California, and that is the California Attorney General, Ricardo Lara.
4: You mean insurance commissioner?
3: Yes.
4: Don't put any ideas in his head about getting another job.
3: Hang on 1 second. Hang on. Okay, I got that wrong. Now I've been punished. Now we can move on.
4: Ricardo Lara did something he doesn't usually do, and he did an interview with KTLA's David Lazarus.
5: Trailblazing is rarely comfortable, yo.
4: And the interview, which you would expect to be somewhat friendly, got very uncomfortable very quickly.
3: We love uncomfortable on this program.
4: Well, yes, we do. For more, here's KTLA. This dropped Friday afternoon.
6: The LA fires clearly had a horrific impact on both lives and homes. But now, a year later, as Southern California rebuilds, the state's insurance market may never be the same. I sat down with Insurance Commissioner Ricardo Lara to talk about what's next.
4: And how none of this is his fault.
3: Of course, because why would it be?
7: Nearly 3 dozen people killed.
8: These people aren't coming back.
7: More than 10,000 homes destroyed.
9: I just want to see it with my own eyes. I know it's gone.
7: $65 billion in losses.
10: We're not finding much.
7: The LA fires a year ago left an indelible scar on the Southland. For California home...
4: Okay, he says it. It's a term that people outside of broadcast do not use.
3: And it's usually in the weather forecast.
4: Southland weather.
7: For California homeowners, the fallout from the blazes...
4: Seriously, nobody calls it... There was a TV show called Southland, and even they didn't call it Southland.
3: Nobody does.
7: For California homeowners, the fallout from the blazes continues making itself felt in the insurance market.
11: In the 100 days since the fire, our State Farm adjuster has never once set foot inside our home.
4: Like a good neighbor.
3: State Farm isn't there.
7: Thousands of property owners have lost coverage or face double-digit increases in premiums. What happens now, particularly in light of some insurers refusing to do business in California? I put that question to State Insurance Commissioner Ricardo Lara.
12: We're not going to be able to afford what doesn't exist.
4: Oh, boy.
3: Here we go. More words of wisdom from Ricardo.
12: We're not going to be able to afford what doesn't exist. We got to get companies.
4: Does this sound like somebody who is trying to regulate the insurance industry or somebody who's acting as a spokesperson for the insurance industry as to why they shouldn't have to pay up?
3: It sounds like he's trailblazing, yo.
5: Trailblazing is rarely comfortable, yo.
12: We got to get companies back into California and growing, bring down the risk so that we're able to be able to bring down the cost.
7: The way to do that, Lara said, is what's known as mitigation,
4: which the insurance companies do not have to consider when setting your rates.
3: How convenient.
7: Homeowners taking steps to reduce wildfire risk by trimming back foliage and enhancing safety measures.
4: And they can still drop you. And didn't Ricardo Lara just approve a change in the defensible space where now people that were covered by AAA in Orange County, who were 1,000 feet away from brush, were like, we're fine. Ricardo Lara signs his pen, and now it's 5.

0: 500 feet, and people are losing their coverage left and right down there.
1: Can you imagine Ma and Pa getting the mail one day, opening up the envelope, finding out that despite the fact that they took all of these measures to mitigate the fires, they've still been dropped from their policy? Pa turns to Ma and says, well, then why'd I quit smoking?
2: Mitigation's going to be key to bring down the rates.
0: When?
1: Not anytime soon.
2: Keep insurers back into these communities and bring down the cost of that insurance.
3: There's a catch, however. To get insurers to the bargaining table, state officials had to agree, for the first time, to let them factor in climate change when setting rates.
0: That is a signal for money.
1: And of course, they used the models that are produced by Greta Thunberg before she became all about the Palestinians.
0: Well, and the way that Ricardo Lara set this up is the insurance companies get to use their own climate models that we're not allowed to see. We just get to take their word for it.
3: That is, insurers can now bill homeowners for the possible future risk of fires and other natural disasters.
2: These new rules allow you to come in, price the risk appropriately, but now you have to commit to write in these communities.
0: Yes, you have to commit to write 5% more than you wrote before you dropped a whole bunch of different people when you knew that you were about to get all these rate hikes. So really, you got to drop everyone that was risky. You got to jack up the rates for the people that you kept. And then it sounds like a deal because you're going to write 5% more policies. This is a scam if I've ever seen one.
1: And I love the fact that he's trying to build this as if he's doing something for you. This is like going to the movie theater, seeing a sign that says, no outside food or drink allowed inside the movie theater for your convenience.
3: How much have average homeowner rates gone up in 2025 since the fires?
2: Well, that all depends because...
0: Hope doesn't want to answer this question.
1: Of course not.
2: Well, that all depends because...
0: By the way, shouldn't the insurance commissioner know that?
1: He should know a lot of things, but the only thing he knows is where to find the red door at LAX to get into your first class ticket.
2: Well, that all depends because those are different policies. Different people have different policies around the state, so it would be hard for us to pinpoint a specific number.
3: You have to have an average figure.
2: I do not, but what I can tell you is that four of the largest companies in the state are staying and growing.
3: Are you?
0: No, they're not.
1: Okay, what was that question again?
0: On average, how much have rates gone up?
1: On average, how much, I'm typing this into ChatGPT.
0: Oh boy.
1: Much have insurance rates gone up in California in 2025?
0: Yes.
1: Okay, let's see how long it takes ChatGPT to come back with an answer.
2: Well, that all depends because those are different policies. Different people have different policies around the state, so it would be hard for us to pinpoint a specific number.
3: You have to have an average figure.
0: Look at David Lazarus asking a follow-up question.
1: Okay, according to ChatGPT, for homeowners insurance, it's 21%.
0: Maybe we need an AI to be insurance commissioner.
1: They'd go to Bermuda less often.
0: I mean, that would be artificial intelligence. Right now, we have no intelligence. But again,
1: we have natural stupidity.
0: But who's stupider, the elected official or the people who put him there?
1: Good question.
2: I do not, but what I can tell you is that four of the largest companies in the state are staying and growing.
3: Are you being deliberately evasive here, or do you just not know?
0: Oh, boy.
1: Ooh, the kitty likes to scratch.
0: That's the toughest I've ever heard David Lazarus.
1: Oh, he's about to be called racist.
3: Are you being deliberately evasive here, or do you just not know?
2: No, I'm not.
0: Are you stupid or a liar?
3: Are you being deliberately evasive here, or do you just not know?
2: No, I'm not trying to be deliberately evasive. I'm just trying to make sure that I'm being accurate.
1: Okay, ChatGPT took all of 5 seconds.
3: For the record, State Farm, California's largest residential insurer, received approval last May to boost rates by an average 17%.
0: And that was that hearing in Oakland that Ricardo Lara didn't even show up to because he had already given them an approval for the rate before they got the hearing.
1: And he had more important things to do because...

0: J. Kitty Glitter was performing at Pride.
1: Days later, State Farm requested an additional 11% rate hike. That second increase is still pending.
2: Yes, because now people are paying attention.
0: And Ricardo doesn't like that.
2: This is what has so many people in the Palisades and Altadena calling for Ricardo Lara to resign because he approves rate hike after rate hike when his office has done nothing for the scores of homeowners who are still trying to get their claim paid out.
1: As for this year, a top priority for Lara and the Department of Insurance is to bolster the finances of the California FAIR Plan.
2: You mean the consortium of insurance companies that when they don't want to write you a policy, they write you a way worse policy that's not even totally legal with the FAIR Plan. And thanks to Ricardo Lara in changes he made a week before the fires, anytime the FAIR Plan goes broke, they can pass on the cost to every ratepayer of private insurance in the state.
0: And he said that his reforms would move people off the FAIR Plan. Of course, that never happened.
2: FAIR Plan has only gone up.
1: The state's insurer of last resort. The plan received an emergency $1 billion bailout from the insurance industry last year,
2: which they passed on to consumers.
0: For your convenience.
1: After running out of cash.
3: Once you protect your home, fortify it, insurers come back in.
2: When is this all going to happen? You're termed out, jackass.
0: He just needs to say whatever he needs to say to make it seem like he's on top of it. And then he's going to move on and blame whoever it is that replaces him.
3: Brings down the cost and, you know, gets insurers writing you a policy and getting you out of these FAIR plans, which is the ultimate goal.
1: It won't be easy. Thanks to climate change, fire risk faced by insurers will continue to grow. And with it,
2: also incompetence.
0: Yeah, they keep blaming the fire in Pacific Palisades on climate change. It had nothing to do with climate change. It was an arsonist and it was a fight between the state and the city over territory that resulted in the fire department not being able to fully extinguish the fire. And then the winds came when the mayor was in Africa instead of sticking around.
1: And with it will come higher costs to homeowners.
3: That's just the reality of where we're at in an insurance crisis in the largest state in the country.
2: I bet the insurance companies love when he says that.
0: Oh, they love everything about him.
1: And indeed, clearly we're going to be facing higher costs going forward, which suggests that the old ways of setting rates no longer apply in a new, riskier environment. How do you change that, though? Nobody really knows at this point.
2: You move.
4: You and California have so much in common. For one, you're both broke. Stick around, and after the break, John and Randy might just fix one of those. 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
5: We have a crash in the city of Industry, 605 southbound, a connector to the westbound 10. That's on the right shoulder of the connector road. Through Riverside, 91 westbound, on-ramp to Magnolia, crash in the right lane. And through Downey, a vehicle fire on the 105 eastbound on-ramp to Lakewood Boulevard. That's along the right shoulder. Mid-City, 10 westbound at Crenshaw. Look out for a stall in the right lane.
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11: 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Your car isn't one of them. It's the Fix California Hour replay.
0: John, yesterday, Los Angeles County District Attorney Nathan Hochman made a major announcement and a major policy change. Forget going after the sex traffickers. They're still going to do that, but they're going to be focusing exclusively for a while on the people purchasing the sex trafficking.
12: And I'm telling you, and this is, again, a huge warning shot, we're going after the Johns. I'm not going to dignify them with the word John. I'm just going to call them sex exploiter buyers.
0: That's not catchy. Nathan Hochman has a habit of coming up with names for things that just are not catchy at all.
13: Well, I know that occasionally we get emails from women named Karen who are upset that we refer to people as Karens when they act like Karens. I, however, have extremely limited sympathy for them because as someone named John, we are also named after things you would probably want to avoid, like those who frequent prostitutes, unidentified dead bodies, and latrines.
12: And I'm telling you, and this is, again, a huge warning shot, we're going after the Johns.
13: Okay, I don't want to get too deep into the weeds into this one, but isn't this like when they said that they would go after eBay when stolen goods

0: You're being stolen on that platform. How is eBay supposed to know where the goods came from?
1: Well, they should.
0: Wouldn't it be easier to just crack down on the person who's stealing the goods in the first place? If you're going to one of these illicit massage parlors, you don't know where the people came from. The people who are running the illegal operation do. Why not crack down on them?
1: Well, you can do that, and at the same time, you should go after, as a deterrent, anyone that's trying to use those massage parlors, because I guarantee you, nobody goes to a massage parlor in a strip mall in the valley for any legitimate reason.
0: But when you're dealing with drugs, let's say, isn't it easier to go after the dealer than the buyer?
1: Why not do both?
0: I guess you can, but you don't have unlimited resources. And in the case of the illicit massage parlors, I think that they go after the operators, or at least they had been, because it gave them an excuse to go deep cover.
1: We had a couple of years ago, someone from a former San Diego PD called in, and he was in Vice, and he actually was one of the people who did go undercover for those. It was a great call. I got to figure out if I could dig that up somewhere.
0: I bet you that guy didn't call in sick for work in 10 years.
2: We're going after the Johns.
3: Coming up, John and Randy examine ways to fix our Golden State. 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
5: California is making it easier for people who can't pay their utility bills to keep their power on during heat waves. Tina Kodiak explains.
6: California regulators have decided that power companies cannot shut off electricity for unpaid bills when temperatures are expected to hit 90 degrees or higher. Before, the rule only applied if it was 100 degrees or more. Officials say keeping the power on during heat waves is important for everyone's safety, especially for older adults and people with health problems. The new rule starts right away, and utilities have 6 months to come up with local plans to protect customers.
5: A judge has temporarily put a pause on the Paramount-Warner Brothers Discovery merger. This comes after a dozen states, including California, sued over the merger, arguing it would harm competition. And thousands of Google employees demanding more protections against layoffs. They delivered a petition to the Google Mountain View campus late last week. That's the latest. I'm Mark Mayfield.
3: 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Now.
7: We have a crash in the city of Industry on the 605 southbound, a connector to the westbound 10. That's on the right shoulder of that connector road. Through the Riverside area, 91 westbound, the on-ramp to Magnolia. That's a crash along the right shoulder. Moreno Valley, 215 southbound at the 60. Look out for a wreck there on the right shoulder. Vehicle fire through Downey on the 105 eastbound on-ramp to Lakewood Boulevard. That's on the right shoulder.
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2: Go up to the presentation.
3: He showed up to the big state of the state that got national coverage, but when it came to a budget presentation where he's supposed to answer questions from local reporters, he sent out one of his lackeys so nobody would pay attention to the fact that the state is in a deficit yet again, even though revenue is up, spending is way up. Ashley Zavala from KCRA3 is here to explain it all.
4: Governor Newsom's administration today rolled out the first draft of his proposed state spending plan for the upcoming year. And while acknowledging budget challenges, the governor is proposing significantly more spending.
3: The budget is now $350 billion a year. When Gavin first started, it was about $200 billion.
2: And don't forget, with this proposed wealth confiscation tax that it will be on the ballot, provided they get enough signatures, the billionaires, the people that pay a disproportionate amount of the taxes in California, are already moving out of state. And every time I click refresh, I find out that another one has joined them.
5: KCRA3 political director Ashley Zavala joins us now with why today's update is leaving more questions than answers.
6: That's right. Because he's terming out of office, this is Governor Gavin Newsom's final budget year that he needs to figure out with state lawmakers.
3: Usually he brags about how much he loves doing this press conference because it's so in the weeds and so wonky, and he's got all the stuff in his head because he can't read, and he didn't show up.
2: Nope.
6: The governor himself did not give the presentation. In fact, for the first time, he's not the one answering a lot of those questions that we have. So an overview of the numbers that you need to know, the governor is proposing a $348.9 billion spending plan, which is nearly $30 billion more than the state's budget right now.
2: And keep in mind, spending is going up on things like education, despite the fact that we have a declining enrollment.
6: Newsom's Department of Finance says California is facing a budget deficit of $2.9 billion, which is much smaller than what California's legislative analysts said it would be. The LAO has said that figure is $18 billion.
3: Now, I think I trust the LAO on this one.
2: Oh, yes. And Gavin Newsom is not fond of that office.
6: Now, the reason...
3: See, Gavin's budget is betting on that AI is going to do great. The LAO is like, there might be a little bit of an AI bust this year.
2: Well, they may do great, they may not do great, but if people are moving out, including rich people, then you're going to lose a lot of tax dollars to other states.
6: Now, the reason why the numbers are so different here is because the LAO is bracing for a possible economic downturn and the possibility that the stock market slows. Newsom's number does not forecast those risks, expecting the state to bring in more money with the help of AI and tech, which are booming right now.
2: But okay, think about this for a second, because all Gavin Newsom wants to do right now is to attack Donald Trump all over Twitter, all over social media, go on the podcast, go on the TV shows. Trump is Hitler. Trump is Hitler. Trump is Hitler. Yet when you look at his own budget, what he is relying on to meet his numbers is that the Trump economy is going to be so booming that it's even going to lift all the sales in California.
3: No, that's the California economy holding up the rest of the nation, John.
2: I see.
6: But the governor's plan does not address major budget problems that are projected after he leaves office. The legislative analyst has said budget shortfalls of about $35 billion a year could begin in the financial year that starts in July of 2027. So based on what Newsom's administration presented today, the governor does not have a plan to tackle that issue laid out, likely leaving it up to California's next governor to figure out.
3: It's going
6: to
3: be your problem, Katie Porter.
2: And this is what he has historically done. He just disputes the number from the legislative analyst's office and says, nope, I'm right. And then eventually has to acknowledge that he's not right at some point in the future when no one's paying attention.
3: Well, and now because they do these budgets in a 2-year

0: your cycle, we know that there is going to be a deficit going into the next year. So everyone who's running for governor right now, all the big plans that they have, they're not going to get to do any of them.
1: I asked Newsom's Department of Finance director about this and about the governor's absence. Why is the governor basically deciding to let the next governor figure out the state's budget problems that are expected in the future?
2: So that's not what the governor is doing.
0: Yes, it is.
3: That is exactly what he's doing.
0: This is the lackey that has no stage presence whatsoever, that they would assume if we have him do the budget, everyone will tune out because that's what we want.
2: And again, I think that first I would say it goes to the overall strategy here that I mentioned at the beginning and a couple times is, and we took this approach last year, and really is driven by a couple factors, but mainly we know that we've seen in recent years that there have been significant changes in our forecast between governor's budget and May revise. And the May revise and the governor feel strongly that's going to be his, really his final budget proposal. And
0: So that's the real budget. He doesn't really need to do this budget.
3: Okay, so you notice when Gavin has the Glee Kids operating his social media accounts, they're bitchy and they're insulting and they're quick and they make all kinds of pop culture references. Yet when he sends someone out to talk about something serious like the budget, they sound like this guy.
0: Well, this is your average middle management California bureaucrat.
2: Our plan does not include new significant investments. And as I mentioned earlier,
0: wait, you're spending $30 billion more than you did last year.
2: A lot of the biggest factors in increased spending are from constitutional requirements of Prop 98, Prop 2.
0: And by the way, those are the ones that say that if you bring in more money, which we did, more of that money has to go to the schools. That happens whether or not enrollment is going up or in free fall, which it is all throughout the state of California.
3: Because, of course, that is there thanks to the teachers' unions to preserve their jobs.
2: Also, we are seeing increases in some of our entitlement programs, caseload increases, but we're not proposing, the governor's not proposing new significant spending.
0: We're not starting up any new programs, but the existing ones are going to be way more expensive.
3: Because we have more people in

0: Snakes, zombies, public speaking, the list of fears is endless. 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
1: We're short of an emergency. He's not taking questions from us. Why are we hearing? Why did he have you? Do you have any sense of why?
2: Uncomfortable.
3: Oh, yes. And this guy doesn't know the answer. He just drew the short straw.
4: Well, the governor previewed the budget yesterday and in his State of the State speech.
2: Yeah, but that was a speech where he wasn't going to take questions.
3: Yeah, that's one-way communication.
4: And this is the beginning. The governor's budget is the beginning of the process. And
2: this isn't even the B team. This is the C team.
3: No, this guy's not playing for the Yankees. He's playing for the Mud Hens.
4: And again, the May revise will really be the framework for what the ultimate 26-27 budget entails. And
2: don't pay attention to these numbers. Pay attention to the one where the legislature is going to have about 3 weeks to get everything together.
3: This guy, who's supposed to be a wizard on the budget, is having a very difficult time communicating basic things.
4: Entails, and he will be here to answer questions at that time.
2: Oh, he's got about 15 more podcasts to record between now and then.
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7: We do have some road work in the Tustin area on the 55 northbound between the 5 and Irvine Boulevard. Carpool and two left lanes closed till 5 a.m. Traffic is backed up to Edinger Avenue. Through Fontana, we have a stall on the 10 westbound at Anawanda. That's blocking the right lane. And look out for a crash through the San Pedro area, 110 southbound before Channel Street. That's in the center divider.
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17: What are the chances you are listening to this while drinking a nice hot cup of coffee? If so, don't let me stop you. For years, we've been reporting on the health benefits of coffee, and that's not going to stop today. A new study, this one out of Harvard School of Public Health, found that coffee and tea could help lower your risk of developing dementia. People who enjoyed 1 to 3 caffeinated cups a day saw the biggest impact. In addition to the caffeine, coffee contains hundreds of bioactive compounds that can influence inflammation, glucose metabolism, vascular function, and oxidative stress. It's also possible coffee drinkers might be doing other things that keep them healthy. Eating a more balanced diet, getting plenty of exercise, sleep, not smoking,

0: or drinking too much alcohol. And finally, staying socially active. I'm Dr. Sanjay Gupta, helping you live a better life.
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9: Right now we're going through the sound of California Governor Gavin Newsom's team unveiling their budget. However, Gavin Newsom wasn't there.
10: Let's go back to KCRA3 and Ashley Zavala.
11: Director Stephen Shaw there. He mentioned Prop 98 and Prop 2. Those are minimum funding guarantees related to public schools that are required under state law. So if
10: I think we need to get rid of those.
9: Yeah, no kidding. If you have a declining enrollment, why should more money be given to the schools when the money could be better spent elsewhere?
10: Well, Cecily knows why.
11: So if California is bringing in more money, the state is required to put more money toward those things. Now, other repeated questions for the director today was around healthcare dollars and how the state is preparing for federal cuts. The budget presentation didn't include concrete ways to address the impacts that are expected to be significant. Some are bracing for the HR 1 healthcare cuts to total about $100 billion over the next 5 years. Stephen Shaw basically said repeatedly that they're monitoring the situation and that in May they'll have a clearer picture on that.
10: Can I get an assist, Cecily?
11: Stephen Shaw basically said repeatedly that they're monitoring the situation and that in May they'll have a clearer picture on that.
9: Talk about punting. Well, we don't know what's going to happen, so come back to us in the spring.
10: And remember how this system works. The California legislature has to have the budget done by mid-June. I think it's June 12th. So Gavin is giving them 3 weeks to get it all done because this budget doesn't mean anything.
9: No. And when you go back to the old days, California budgets required a 2/3 vote, which usually meant Republicans had to sign on too. So there were serious negotiations that had to take place because the other side had a seat at the table. Well, now that we're a one-party state and Democrats have supermajorities in both houses of the legislature, what the Democratic Party wants goes. And unless there's an infighting going on in the Democratic Party, Gavin Newsom is going to get what he wants. Now, what's interesting is what we've seen play out in recent weeks, where the Democratic Party in California, which is usually on the same page on the major statewide issues, we've seen some fissures. We initially saw that with San Jose Mayor Matt Mahan and a couple of others on Prop 36, where Gavin Newsom did not want Prop 36 to pass. He likes the soft on crime approach. The mayors say, hey, now, wait a minute. We're getting blamed for a spike in crime, and we need to do something about that. And Prop 36 is what we need to do. Well, Gavin Newsom didn't like that, yet Matt Mahan and others persisted. Then we're looking at Ro Khanna, the congressman from San Jose, who is very upset at all the government waste fraud and abuse. The state of California wasting money on programs instead of making sure that those services get to the people that they claim to care about. He said the state of California needs an audit. Well, who would you be auditing? Well, Gavin Newsom, of course. And Gavin Newsom's team didn't like that, so they started sniping on social media with Ro Khanna. And now we're seeing a break between Gavin Newsom and the SEIU over this wealth confiscation tax. Gavin Newsom doesn't want to be known nationally as a tax and spender. The SEIU doesn't care about Gavin's national profile. They just want to gobble up more dollars at the state level, so they're moving forward with it. If this trend of Democrats pushing back on Gavin Newsom continues within the legislature, this budget could be a very unpleasant experience for him. So far, the legislature has been relatively compliant, and he's been able to steamroll them. But now we have a new leader in the Senate, and we have a speaker in the Assembly who wants to move on to Congress, so he has ambitions beyond Sacramento, beyond where Gavin Newsom can punish him or help him. So he's going to do what he thinks benefits him, and that may be in aligning himself with Gavin Newsom, or it may be taking a position that does not align with Gavin Newsom. Who knows? It would be very interesting to watch the state legislature stand up to Gavin, however, and it would be for the first time.
3: All right, this is a lot to take in. I think a lot of people, when they hear budget stuff, their eyes start to cross. But the bottom line, is this proposed budget balanced at this point? We know the state has a deficit.
11: Well, that's the question. I actually asked Director Stephen Shaw, where are we seeing the biggest cuts to help with that? Where is the biggest reduction happening? And he basically said across the board, there are no significant cuts.
10: We can't cut anything. We don't do that here.
9: No, because every entity has a Cecily Myart crew standing up for their interests. You go after healthcare dollars, then you're going to get the nurses union after you. You go after dollars for the janitors, the SEIU is going to go after you. You go after education, the CTA is going to come after you.
10: Well, and this is also going to be an election year where you're going to see on the November ballot, based on where you live, possibly a half a dozen different bonds and sales tax increases. In San Diego, they're proposing a city and county sales tax increase to deal with their budget on top of a statewide $20 billion metro bailout. In the Bay Area, the five major Bay Area counties are looking at local sales tax increases to bail out their metros. And there's going to be so much more of this. So they're expecting a whole bunch of more money to come in.
9: And it'll be interesting to see if Democratic voters are willing to stand up to Gavin Newsom.
10: Well, let's check in with them.
12: No, I don't know enough to give you any good information, but good luck finding someone who does.
9: And that's why we are where we are.
11: When people asked about raising taxes or, again, cuts, he said this is something that we might see more of in May. And just he keeps saying May because that's when the governor provides the updated spending plan. And as he mentioned, the governor will apparently be there and will answer the questions. But
10: he'll be at the press conference in 4 months. In between now and then, he's got about 50 podcasts to host.
9: I love the fact that this isn't something that's important enough for him to attend, yet he's willing to weigh in on every subject on social media.
11: But the whole purpose of talking about this now is because state lawmakers launch a whole set of hearings to discuss all of this. So in the months leading up to May, apparently, I mean, we're going to have to wait for some concrete ideas and we're not going to hear anything until potentially the last minute on some of this.
13: And so how are Republicans responding?
11: So
10: they don't have any power.
9: No, you need at least a third to have a voice on the budget, and Republicans don't have that.
11: On some of this.
13: And so how are Republicans responding?
11: So State Senate Budget Vice Chairman Roger Niello, he's a Republican from Roseville, he noted the state is in a strange situation where California is bringing in more money, and that's great, he says, but the state is still facing these big shortfalls that are structural, and he said that's alarming.
10: This budget is $150 billion bigger than when Gavin Newsom took office in 2019. Are things that much better here, or are they way worse?
9: Nope. And knowing what we know about what's going on in Minnesota with the Somalis, how much of that money do you think is being stolen here if you don't even notice a difference in services that you receive, despite

0: spending that much more.
1: He overall does not buy that the state's shortfall this year could be as small as Newsom is projecting, again at $2.9 billion. I also heard from Republican Congressman Vince Fong, who texted me this afternoon, saying in part that it's President Donald Trump and Republicans who have contributed to this pro-growth, this booming stock market, and this AI growth that's helping the state's economy, especially right now.
2: Yeah, just wait till AI can run for Congress. So there you go. That's the latest. Gavin says he'll show up in May.
0: All right, there he is. Our absentee landlord governor at it again.
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4: 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Instead, she plans to become a book influencer. That's the latest. I'm Mark Mayfield.
5: We do some road work in the Mission Viejo area on the 5 southbound between Alicia Parkway and Avery Parkway. The carpool and three left lanes closed till 5 a.m. Through Fontana, look out for a stall on the 10 westbound at Atawanda. That is blocking the right lane. Through the Wilmington area, the 110 southbound after Harry Bridges crash blocking the left lane. Highland Park stall on the 110 northbound before Avenue 52. That's in the center lane.
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16: Even for people who fall asleep easily, staying asleep can be difficult. You wake up, your mind starts to race, you can't turn those thoughts off. Sleep experts say there are a few things you can try. Cognitive shuffling. That's when you choose a random, impersonal, non-emotional word. Then for each letter of that word, think of as many words that begin with each letter as you can before moving on to the next one. It distracts your brain from stress. It also mimics the fragmented thought patterns that usually occur as you drift off to sleep. Sensory grounding is something else. That's when you work through things you can hear, feel, see, smell, or taste. That helps you to be in the moment instead of dwelling on the past or the future, or just to

0: 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I'm Dr. Sanjay Gupta, helping you live a better life.
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0: Now, it's Red Eye Radio. Gary McNamara and Eric Harley talk about everything from politics to social issues and news of the day. 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From the Relief Factor Studios, this is Red Eye Radio.
1: All across America, we are Red Eye Radio. He is Eric Harley, and I'm Gary McNamara. Welcome. Good morning. Thanks for being

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1: I mean, a bocce ball.
2: Well, you've been playing in the minors for a while, and so it helped. That helped. In Texas, at our reunion, we didn't do bocce ball. We did shoot the tail off the donkey.
1: And it was a real donkey.
2: It was a real donkey.
1: Well, that's Texas for you.
2: Yeah. The blindfolds didn't help. I'm going to tell you that right now. They didn't.
1: Bocce ball's done. It's like, we normally play 2 out of 3. We only played one game, and it was like, because everybody wanted to talk, I go back in, I start talking again, and all of a sudden, it's like, I look at, you know, my great nephew's talking, like, we got to go.
2: Yeah.
1: And I think I had one bottle of water that I brought with me. That was gone.
2: Yeah.
1: I didn't even eat anything because a lot of it, you know, it's a family reunion, so it's super high carb.
2: Yeah, it's all cupcakes and crackers.
1: Exactly.
2: Yeah, right.
1: I did have one of my sister's chocolate chip cookies.
2: Well,
1: and then it was like into the car, drop him off, say goodbye to him, go back to the, you know, go back to see dad one last time, take my great nephew back to the, to his house, head to the hotel, go to sleep, wake up 2:30 in the morning to catch the early morning flight back.
2: All right.
1: So that was the weekend, and it's always good though. And then
2: that's good.
1: When I get back here, I'm talking to my brother, and I went, "Oh," he goes, "What did cousin, you know, one of my cousins have to say?" I said, "Oh, I forgot to talk. How did I miss someone? You're so busy talking to someone, I missed one of my cousins that I wanted to talk to."
2: Yeah.
1: And it's just one of those things where it's you know, it's just it's a real, real fun time. I'm glad I get to go every year, and thank you because you always make sure that we can make this a 3-day weekend.
2: Yeah,
1: and I know you know.
2: Yeah, I was going back and forth on it this year. I was thinking about saying no, but no, it's always good. This is the time of year when we start the second half of the year. The back nine. We start basically taking our vacation and time off, and it kind of builds up throughout the year leading up to it. Of course, November 3rd, or as I call it, the day of GOP disappointment will be a big day. But we've got a little more vacation coming up between now and the end of the year. Again, another eventful weekend.
1: Well, I'll say this, because we had talked about the president's speech the other night, and that sort of disappeared completely by the time we got to Monday.
2: Yeah,
1: nobody was really talking about it anymore, and the criticism of it from the president, from the president's critics, the Republican and the conservative critics, were, if it's that serious, why aren't you doing any sanctions against China? Why are you throwing 50% tariffs at Canada, yet you say the threat to the election is China, but nothing happens to China?
2: Well, we went home, I think it must have been that Friday morning, and it was announced, no actions will be taken against China.
1: Yeah. And it's like, then what's the big...
2: Only Canada.
1: If it's that important...
2: Yeah.
1: Will you call for the speech? And as we've said, we laid out on Friday what we believe the Republicans can do politically with that.
2: Look, there's a big deal. It was a big deal, first of all, keeping this information from a sitting president.
1: Yes.
2: That was during his first term. That, to me, is one of the biggest things, is because it's also in the same arena of how the first impeachment came to be. And we talked about this for years. And again, I can't find the article. I've been trying to find it. I read it actually on a plane while traveling. But it talked about all of the people that during the Obama years were put into place. And these were activist type people that were put into place. And, they're not Senate confirmation type positions. They're just hires. And I think of Fight Club, right? Everyone is Tyler. It was that mentality of it's the same mindset. We don't need to tell each other what to do. We know what to do. And so that was at play. And we know that was at

0: at play with a number of people in the, you know, the deep state and intel at the FBI. The FBI, formerly known as Twitter. All of these, all of those things, you know, when you think about how much control there was during that time, and it being kept from a sitting president in his daily briefings. I mean, we're talking China. We're not talking about like a couple of bad actors, you know, from some other foreign country that's not related. This was China doing this. And it's a big deal. And it was when it must have been Friday morning because it was after the show, and I know we haven't talked about it since, but I read where, yeah, no actions are going to be taken against China. Are you kidding me? If you're not throwing down the gauntlet, because you and I were talking about when it comes to tariffs, if there is any case to be made with tariffs, it's China.
1: Yeah.
0: And especially on intellectual property rights. But this goes so far beyond that even. I mean, that's important too. And I said, you and I said during his first term, if he doesn't get it done on intellectual property rights with China, then likely no president ever will. And now I have zero confidence anybody will ever do anything about China. And everything that they're doing.
1: Well, as you said about Canada too.
0: Yeah.
1: The criticism we've had with the president going after Canada is our trade policy that we currently have right now. Everything was negotiated by one person and the people that were following the instructions of that one person.
0: Mm-hmm.
1: And who is that one person who was totally responsible? Because he is the one that did the last deal with Canada. Who is it?
0: It's Donald Trump.
1: It's Trump. So yep. To demonize, as he has over the years, Canada for a deal that he alone create, he alone is responsible. You can't say Congress was, because it was the president and his people that did the entire trade deal. To demonize Canada, to say it's a horrible, the trade deals that we have with Canada are horrible, it means the trade deal that he created is horrible.
0: Yeah, that's it.
1: We are Red Eye Radio.
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4: A Better Life with Dr. Sanjay Gupta.
5: As a parent, when you send your kid off to school in the morning, you know that they're going to be learning, they're going to be spending time with their friends. But new study out of UCSF found adolescents are spending an average of 70 minutes of their school day on their phones. Now, some kids will say they need their phones to help with schoolwork, but this study found that they were spending the vast majority of their screen time on TikTok, Instagram, and Snapchat. Not really apps that you're going to be turning to for homework help. Now, the study's lead author said, don't blame kids for using their phones at school. Teach them how to resist them. Focus on what they'd get by putting them aside rather than what you're taking away. Explain how phones could hurt their academic performance and also remind them of this. Nothing takes the place of real face-to-face friendships. I'm Dr. Sanjay Gupta, helping you live a better life.
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1: 24 hours a day, but wherever we're awake, every 5 seconds we're reading stuff. 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
4: Confirmation on Monday that one of California's most famous bald eagles has been hurt and is out of her nest. Here's Jason Nathanson.
5: A bald eagle nabbed by authorities and taken to a rehab facility is Jackie, one half of the Big Bear bald eagle couple Jackie and Shadow, who have been watched for years on a webcam by people all over the world. Friends of Big Bear Valley, which runs the webcam and provides daily eagle updates as they talk to the rehab facility and Jackie's stable, and they're waiting on test results to find out what's going on. Jackie had been missing from her nest since last week and was spotted on the ground in Big Bear over the weekend, fighting with other eagles and unable to fly.
4: Hollywood prop makers speaking out against a bill that would ban 3D printing of gun parts in California. It's part of an effort by lawmakers to crack down on the manufacturing of illegal ghost guns. And a new study finds e-bike injuries are increasing in California. There were more than 4,000 e-bike collisions and more than 58,000 traditional bike collisions, according to the CHP. That's the latest. I'm Mark Mayfield.
6: On the 105 westbound at 710, got an accident. A sedan crashed into a yellow pole. It's over to the right shoulder. Doesn't look like it's causing any major issues there. Still working on this semi-crash that's on the 710 southbound connector to the eastbound 105. It's an overturned semi, and the connector is completely blocked. And in Mission Viejo, some cone zones. This is on the 5 southbound between Alicia Parkway and Avery Parkway. The carpool and the three left lanes are going to be closed.
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1: And he is Eric Harley, and I'm Gary McNamara. Welcome and good morning. As I said, one of the things politically, and we'll get to everything that happened over the weekend, because there was so much over the three-day weekend, but this is the one thing that just stuck with me, that the Democrats are now coming out and going, all right, what's going on?
2: Mm-hmm.
1: You know, what's going on with our party? It isn't stopping the communists. It's not stopping them, and there's still a lot of support for it. But the voices, I thought, were coming out strong. The first one was, I saw this on social media, Carville.
3: Oh.
1: And he was talking about the fact that, you know, Democrats have to stop celebrating when somebody dies or is sick. It's like,
3: yeah,
1: where the hell did this come from? One thing before I play this, because I can see the video. Why does it look like he's always like in a gravity chair?
2: Someone needs to reposition his camera or phone or whatever he's using. I don't even think it's a new phone. I think it's a really old phone, because the video he puts out, the quality is horrible.
1: Well, this way, he's always leaning way back. I mean, yeah. Does he have a back problem or something we don't know about?
2: Well, maybe. And in this one, you know, and many of the recent ones, he's also looking down.
1: Or anti-gravity chair, whatever they call it.
2: You put the camera in front of your face and look straight forward.
1: Yeah,
2: know. You know, it's, but, you
1: or,
2: know.
1: Or it could be a lounge chair. It's like the back is, you know, what is back. He's got, you know, put the seat back.
2: Yeah.
1: Almost like you put the seat back in an airplane, and he's laying back there, and, you know, and the camera is
2: and
1: facing.
2: And his recliner.
1: Sort of facing, looking up towards him.
2: I mean, I hope he's okay health-wise.
1: Yeah,
2: I mean, it looks weird.
1: But here we go. Here it is.
4: Let me be clear. I don't want anybody to get sick, okay? I just don't. Not Lindsey Graham, not Mitch McConnell.
1: Right.
4: Not even Donald Trump, okay? We've just been slinging around. And, I mean, I like hardball politics. I like body slam and everything. But it's just fascination and glee in other people's health issues is just something I don't want to be part of.
1: Now, you know why he's saying that? I figured this out. Because at my age, and especially like the last 6 months, I know so many people that are getting sick. And I think that as you get to be this age, it's like,
2: there for the grace of God go I. Well, that's the thing is that, you know, I'll tell you, you know, over time, I have gained more sympathy for the elderly. And it took many years, but I, you know, I've evolved. I am now an advocate for the elderly.
1: Same with me. It's amazing how I've changed.
2: I think it is one of the most critical demographics in our society. It is the most important. But I think there's that, but I think there's also the realization

0: that none of this comes back. You know, none of this comes back positive. And, you know, I'll throw in President Trump's response to Rob Reiner. You know, there were a lot of, during the impeachments and during the Russian collusion hoax and all of that, there were a lot of bad actors who were directly involved in it. And I would fully understand him, you know, just having just like no patience for any of those people at whatsoever. You and I have talked about it. I've said for years now, because it's been years, I would have lost it a long time ago, probably. I would have lost my mind over something like that. But when it came to Rob Reiner, and Rob Reiner was an activist, and he was over the top.
1: By the way,
0: and,
1: I'll say, you know, Mueller too. His response to Mueller, was just, you know why you never win taking that position.
0: Well, because if the person were still alive and made a statement, respond to the statement.
1: Right.
0: But when somebody passes, they're not there to respond to the statement. They're not. Roger Waters made some kind of statement about Ozzy Osbourne, that his music was like nonsensical or something, and it was, you know, garbage or something to that effect. And Jack Osbourne basically responded on social media, you know, and it was a jerk move by someone who has been actively a jerk for a long time, Roger Waters of Pink Floyd. You know, those kind of moves, I never understand them, because I look at it, you know, when Bo Biden died, it was heartbreaking for me to think about the loss of, you know, when parents lose a son. And now I've been through that with my parents losing one of their sons, my brother, a few months ago. But it's always sad. My brother-in-law passed away and before his parents. And so, you know, and it's always a tragic when parents outlive their children, and also circumstances. But then, you know, you get down to it, and what is it we're doing here? We're talking about ideas and celebrating the death or demise or illness or whatever it might be of someone else. Look, I'll say this. The exception with me would be the enemy. I don't like the idea of a life being extinguished. But if there's an exception to that rule, it would be an enemy that continues to be a threat against countless free people around the world.
1: Well, but, you know, you just reminded me when look, I don't celebrate, you know, maybe if Hitler was alive, whatever, but I've never sat there and went, you know, when we take out a target, you take out a target. And
0: it's not a celebration. It's saying the mission was complete.
1: Right. What I go back is to David Bellavia's book, the Medal of Honor recipient, who actually does my old radio show at the radio station I used to work at in Buffalo. Mm. And by the way, the radio station that we're on, WSW there.
0: Yeah.
1: 1270 The Patriot.
0: Yeah.
1: Just let you know, your FM signal for the North Towns is wonderful. I listened to it.
0: Sounds great, you said. You were telling me that during the break.
1: Yeah, Patriot 1270 if you're in.
0: That's awesome.
1: Buffalo is where we're at. And

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1: You know, up from Lindsey Graham last week, and I think that's what...
2: Well, Brian Thompson, the CEO?
1: Yeah, CEO, exactly.
2: Who nobody knew before that day, before that fateful day when he was assassinated on the streets, shot by a coward, shot by an evil coward. No one could name, if you went to the average person and said, without Googling it, who's the CEO of United Healthcare? No one could tell you.
1: No.
2: But they celebrated when they learned who it was. Well, he was also a father of two and a husband. And a guy who came up through the ranks and was described as an everyday nice guy. Nobody cared because nobody valued the life. And the left doesn't value the life. This is the one thing that James Carville is missing, is the reason they celebrate that is because they don't value life from the very beginning. And if you don't, then anywhere along the way, if it's somebody that is not in your camp, disagrees with you, or supports the other camp even, they are the enemy. And I thought about this recently because I have a different approach. I know my neighbors. I know the people that live on my street. I've lived in this neighborhood for 30 years. But there are people moving into this city that we live in this metro area, moving in by the tens of thousands every year. I don't know, none of us know where the radicals are. In fact, those radicals who pulled off that ICE shooting, that was right here, just a few miles from where you live in North Texas. And they were absolute radicals, evil people, and they were intent on killing.
1: Well, if you do it, and we'll get to the Tom Homan comment later on about the ICE attack in New York City on the ICE office. And he said, you know, well, Mamdani has said he's sorry. He goes, sorry, too little, too late. You can't be saying, you can't be sitting there on a consistent basis and saying, I'm glad the opposition is dead. You know, we, these people are the secret police. They're Nazis. They're this, they're that. Now, if you sit there and you look at Plattner, for example, with the Nazi tattoo, knowing that he lied, that he didn't know the meaning, well, you're pretty safe to say, wait a minute, Nazi, make us easy.
2: Right.
1: But when you talk about people that have nothing to do and have not embraced in any way the concept of fascism and being a Nazi, and you call them that and you continue to call them that, what you're saying is they believe in the things that Nazis and fascists believes when clearly they do not. But I want to play one more audio because this is, before we finish here, this is Van Jones talking about, and there's a more audio cuts, but I want to play this from Van Jones about him coming out and calling out the socialist takeover of the Democratic Party.
3: This phone has been blowing up all day. Governors from both parties, senators from both parties, Democrats in the House calling, thanking me for saying what everybody's been saying behind the scenes, which is that this stuff is going too far. I am a progressive Democrat. You want to talk about prison reform? I've done it as well as anybody, Republican, Democrats in the South with Trump. I've done prison reform. I never said have no prisons. Where are you going to put the Klan? I've done police reform. I never said no police. Where are you going to put the pedophiles? Who's going to grab the pedophiles? This stuff is going too far. And part of the thing that has to happen is we saw what happened in the Republican Party when things started going in a nutty direction and nobody stood up. I am happy that the young people are fighting for affordability.
1: Now, I would disagree on that one.
2: Yeah, I would too.
1: Because when the people, when you talk about nutty, the Republican Party has rejected the Candace Owens, the Tucker Carlsons.
4: Yep.
1: They've been moved to the side.
4: Yep.
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9: Back in 2019, I made a documentary for HBO called One Nation Under Stress. And what was true then is still true now. Money and financial problems are consistently ranked as the number one cause of stress in the United States. And a brand new study out of the Mayo Clinic found that worrying about money may age the heart even faster than traditional risk factors. Unlike an acute stressor, such as a short-term work deadline or a brief illness, financial strain is often chronic and ongoing. And because money affects so many aspects of daily life, financial stress can be difficult to escape. Even so, financial stress does not mean you're doomed, just means you need to double down on the things you know are good for heart health: diet, exercise, sleep, and of course, not smoking. I'm Dr. Sanjay Gupta, helping you live a better life.
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0: We are Whatever Radio. He is Eric Carlton. I'm Gary McNamara. Yeah, so, I mean, when we see what's happening, though, yeah, what I've seen is you see media people, you know, pointing out what's going on. You still don't see the majority of what would be viewed as traditional Democrats that are currently holding public office come out and attack them.
1: Yeah. Right.
0: But it is growing larger.
1: Yeah.
0: It is starting to grow larger. And when you had, and we'll have it coming up, did you see Hassan Piker talking to the College Democrats of America convention, and he's wearing like a Mao suit?
1: Yeah. Yeah.
0: I mean, it's like, what in the hell?
1: No. It really is. There is this separation. You know, I said it leading up to the mayoral election in New York City, because not all of the endorsements were in yet. At that point when I said it, Schumer had not endorsed Mamdani yet. And I said, the party, the official party, the Democratic Party, is trying to decide, do we cross this threshold into communism now? And it doesn't matter what the officials at the party decided. The Democratic Socialists of America have decided they're going to cross that threshold. And now they're the ones speaking for the party. It's insane.
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3: A preliminary hearing for Senator David starts Tuesday through Sammy Trujillo.
4: The hearing's expected to last 3 to 7 days. Prosecutors will present their evidence and testimony before a judge decides if there is enough evidence for a trial. The singer, whose real name is David Burke, is accused of murdering 14-year-old Celeste Rivas Hernandez. Last year, her remains were found in the trunk of Burke's Tesla as it was being held at a tow yard in Hollywood. Prosecutors say Burke met the teen on social media and had a sexual relationship with her for several years. They claim he killed her after she threatened to expose their relationship and ruin his music career.
3: California AG Rob Bonta appealing a court ruling that blocked new state regulations limiting table games in California card rooms. And a longtime charter school in Oakland is going to close after losing its final bid to stay open. Aspire Golden State College Prep is going to shut down after 18 years. That's the latest. I'm Mark Mayfield.
5: In Elysian Park on the 5 northbound after the 110 got an accident that has the carpool lane blocked. And in Santa Monica on PCH northbound at the California Incline, they're doing a movie shoot over there. The left lane's going to be closed. That looks like it's going to wrap up around 11 p.m., so that's in just a couple of minutes here. And a SIG alert on the 710 southbound connector to the eastbound 105. This is due to an overturned semi that has the connector completely blocked.
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12: Back in 2019, I made a documentary for HBO called One Nation Under Stress. And what was true then is still true now. Money and financial problems are consistently ranked as the number one cause of stress in the United States. And a brand new study out of the Mayo Clinic

0: found that worrying about money may age the heart even faster than traditional risk factors. Unlike an acute stressor, such as a short-term work deadline or a brief illness, financial strain is often chronic and ongoing. And because money affects so many aspects of daily life, financial stress can be difficult to escape. Even so, financial stress does not mean you're doomed. It just means you need to double down on the things you know are good for heart health: diet, exercise, sleep, and of course, not smoking. I'm Dr. Sanjay Gupta, helping you live a better life.
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0: Now, it's Red Eye Radio. Gary McNamara and Eric Harley talk about everything from politics to social issues and news of the day. 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

0: I'm Chris Jakimic. 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
2: That must be... I would love to see a documentary on that. I would love to see somebody make a documentary on the people and just choose people from different countries that have expressed, you know, oh man, it's a great country, well, and here's why. Now there is a difference in order to temper this properly and be intellectually honest. There's a difference between visiting and living. You know, I mean, we expect you, if you're going to come here legally and you want to move here, that's great. But we expect you to, you know, contribute and all of that. But just the comments that were being made during that, I would love to see somebody make a documentary on that.
3: Well, one of the things that is really interesting, and I don't know if I mentioned on the air before, and this is even before, you know, we heard people that had come over from Europe saying, well, the United States isn't how the media sells it. To us, it's completely different. Wow, there are just like, you know, you almost believe that it's a monoculture.
4: Yeah.
3: You know, that whoever is president determines exactly what the entire culture is, which of course is ridiculous. And it just isn't the case, whether it's a Republican or Democrat. But I follow a number of people from Europe, not that I follow, I've seen over the last couple of years, since I don't pay, I actually pay not to get commercials on YouTube, and I probably watch YouTube more than anything. It just, everything is on YouTube, and if you have the commercials, it's unwatchable. So
2: yeah,
3: so I actually pay the money not to get the commercials. And there's a couple that came over from Australia that I watch, and they had, you know, a 2-hour video.
2: Oh yeah.
3: Of, for example, and these, one was an Australian couple, the other was a English couple going through Texas. They were absolutely blown away.
2: Yeah.
3: Texas was nothing. They said it's nothing as to the stereotype that you hear in Great Britain or Australia. Nothing.
2: Right. Right.
3: They were amazed by Texas. They couldn't believe, you know, number one, they said the restaurants, the food, the portions, and then, you know, the number one, especially the English couple, you know, the one thing that they were impressed about the most, but a little bit guilty about, cars and roads, how you can go anywhere whenever you want in a vehicle.
2: Yeah.
3: And there are roads everywhere and you can go, and they go, you know, and I guess they, you know, the I'm paraphrasing here, but you know, we know that back where we come from, there be talk on climate change and stuff like that. But I'm telling you, it's great to be free to be able to do this. And gasoline prices,
2: English couple, it's
3: great. You can go anywhere in a car. But when I saw that the first time, I'm thinking to myself, for God's sakes, you're Great Britain. You're sounding like you live in a third world country.
2: Right.
3: And that was the impression that I got from them. And I didn't get the impression, none of it was political. All of it was the observation of the experiences, you know, that they were going through. And I could not figure out where their politics was. Mm-hmm. I remember a few years ago about 5-6 years ago at the lake club. The marina club.
2: Mm-hmm.
3: And I was in there and I met these 5 people from Great Britain.
2: Mm.
3: It would have been during Trump's first term.
2: Yeah.
3: Absolutely loved the United States. They didn't want to go back.
2: Yeah.
3: You know, they've been here many times. They visit all the time because they love America so much. They are absolutely, now they were a little older. Probably at that point, maybe I'm going to guess in their 60s.
2: Yeah.
3: And so they had seen Great Britain.

0: go through, you know, and that, you know, they were there for Thatcher, and, you know, they were there for the different, you know, governments that have been there in Great Britain over the last, you know, number of decades, and just disgusted. And when you see that, it does, as an American, it catches you a little bit off guard. You're like, oh, wow, that's right. I mean, I know it.
1: Yeah.
0: But
1: yeah,
0: when you see such passion and then they're furious at the media for how they portray the United States. And I just, you know, that to me, to see, you know, that come out of, and like I say, when we sarcastically insult soccer, we believe here on the show that debating music or debating sports is completely useless.
1: Because people
0: like what they like.
1: I love it for the fans. Look, I don't get the whole Taylor Swift thing, but I love it for the fans. You know, I mean, it's not the music I listen to, but I love it for the fans. You know what I mean? I saw something over the weekend, and I've kind of made jokes about James Taylor. I was, you know, over the years that, you know, heavy metal wasn't, you know, making kids, you know, think weird. You know, back in the day, it was James Taylor. But if you listen to James Taylor, I mean, honestly, you break it down. I saw this recent live performance, and they were streaming it, and unbelievable. I mean, it's unbelievable. It's so much talent. It may not be my thing.
0: Right.
1: Rick Beato sitting down with Billy Joel. Now, I love Billy Joel, but he sat down with Billy Joel and talked about how he wrote, you know, all these things, what he likes, and then playing classical music and all these things. There are so many things that you can learn from. I can't learn a thing from soccer, but I'll tell you this. I have learned this, that I don't like soccer. But beyond that, I do love it for the fans.
0: No.
1: When the fans, you know, when there's that much passion put into something, you know, good for them. That's great that they, and, you know, I get it that it's not, you know, in other parts of the world. Yeah, but I live here, and
0: well,
1: you know,
0: but it's not my thing. It's ridiculous. You like what you like, and I like what I like. You know, in music and sports, it's really done. We enjoy sarcastically going after soccer because we know that there are people out there that are so absolutely insane ballistic when somebody insults their sport. If like somebody says, I hate American football. Okay.
1: No, okay.
0: I don't care. I mean,
1: right.
0: I don't. Now, I will tell you this.
1: Yeah.
0: When I was watching, it was a Saturday or Sunday, maybe last week or the week before. Mm-hmm. It's like the soccer was on, but I didn't, you know, I watched the one game that the United States, was the Paraguay game. Was that the first game they played that they won? And I go, well, it was fun to watch, you know, whatever. But this was another, I think the U.S. was out already and it was somebody playing. I went, whatever. And I turned to the next channel and it was pickleball. It was one of the major networks showing pickleball, and I went, all right, that's got to stop. Now, see, pickleball's supposed to be my sport because I'm an old guy.
1: Yeah.
0: But still, as an old guy with pickleball, it shouldn't be on national TV.
1: I can't even tell you what pickleball is. Is it like racquetball? Is it pinball? Is it? I don't know what pickleball is.
0: Sort of like ping pong tennis, except you don't have a table. You're on the table.
1: It's like indoor tennis.
0: It's like indoor soccer.
1: Are they kicking it? Do they have paddles? What are they using?
0: Yeah, yeah. You don't know what pickleball is?
1: No.
0: You're in that.
1: I know.
0: That's your demographic.
1: That it exists. Is it?
0: Yeah.
1: No.
0: I honestly probably would. Play pickleball.
1: Yeah.
0: Did I ever tell you the one time?
1: How big is the pickleball?
0: I don't even know.
1: Is it called a pickleball?
0: My ankle can't handle it.
1: Is it a pickle?
0: I can't go right to left on it. But I'll never forget, this goes back a few years ago. I found out that my insurance would pay for the, you know, senior citizen center.

0: They'd come for the pickleball.
1: And they had pickleball, they had basketball courts, whatever.
0: Pickleball.
1: Well, I went
0: not
1: in
0: the surgery.
1: I went in there and checked out everything.
0: Yeah.
1: And I went, I can't hang around with these old people. Seriously, that was my thought. And then I left and I'm walking through. I'm like, this is like Del Boca Vista, you know, with Seinfeld.
0: Yeah.
1: You know, whatever. And I sit there, I go, wow. I mean, because everything, you know, I'm sitting there and go, all these real old ladies are looking at me. And I go, I forgot I'm an old man.
0: Yeah.
1: And so I'm walking on. I go, boy, that was just like Del Boca Vista. And I'm not kidding you. As I said that, an ambulance and a fire truck pull up and pull somebody out.
2: Oh, no.
1: And I'm like, oh, my. And I told that story
2: too much pickle.
1: I told that story to one of my, as I call them, my chosen daughters.
2: Yeah.
1: My friend Keely. She couldn't stop laughing. Yeah. She laughed for about an hour. She thought, because she knows Seinfeld. She goes, I go, I'm not exaggerating any of this, but I went in there and I actually joined, but I never went. I was just like.
2: Shouldn't they build the places next to clinics? I mean, ERs?
1: But it's just amazing safer. How you frame your own self-identity to this, and you're actually in that age. Because the thing was, this is probably 3 years ago, so I'm probably 67. You can join that when you're like 55.
2: Pickleball?
1: No, Senior Citizen Center.
2: Oh, really?
1: You'll be over 55.
2: Okay.
1: So most people were probably younger, and I'm thinking, look at all these old conjures here, you know, not realizing, Gary, you're one of them.
2: So do they have, like, is there a list of activities every day?
1: Oh, they got a theater. There's a theater where you can go watch movies. They've got,
2: Would these be current movies?
1: No, all movies from basically the silent era.
2: Okay.
1: They've got I think a couple of pools. They got a basketball court.
2: All right.
1: And I was thinking my ankle wasn't as bad back then, and I was thinking maybe I can go play, you know, basketball. And it was real cheap. I mean, it's like the insurance. Even if I didn't have the insurance, it's only like because the city puts it on. It's like $55 a year.
2: Okay. You know what? I'd say this for those that want to stay busy, you know, and then.
1: Great, great social activities. There's a little lake right there. You can go sit outside. I'm sure there was
2: speed dating. It wouldn't be very fast.
1: You know something? I know. As I said before, if you like soccer, you want to see guys not scoring, just take a camera and follow me around for a week in my life.
2: Uh-huh.
1: But I could have. Yes, I could have found a date there. I guarantee it.
2: I
1: guarantee I could have found it.
2: Did you get some whistles?
1: But, you know, I joined it. It's like 9 miles from my house, though, and it's like I got my bike, my pool, and my gym right there in my house. And so it's like every time I even thought, it was like, nah.
2: Yeah.
1: But it was just funny how your self-identity, which you have to deny the truth that, Gary, do not judge these people as being old. You're older than probably the majority of them in here, and you're mocking them.
2: Yeah. Yeah. Yeah. I saw
1: the senior ego that I...
2: Well, I saw Howie Mandel had Stephen Wright on. Brilliant comic, and I'm a huge fan. So I had to watch it. And he said it during the podcast, he goes, yeah, we're the same age. We're both 70. And I'm like, wow. And Howie still dresses young.
1: Yeah.
2: He put tennis shoes on, a hat, and the whole thing. And he actually has a very good podcast. It's actually very good, especially when a guest like Stephen Wright is on. It was hilarious, but they both said 70. Now, Stephen Wright has looked old for a while. But I was like, Howie is 70, you know? But he also doesn't act. But, I was thinking of that myself. You know, I'm not one of those that says, at your age, just do what you want to do. You know?
1: We are Red Eye Radio.
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2: On the bottom of the hour, the war in Iran, where is it going? You saw the headline on Fox News. The president now is considering regime change. Oh, this must be officially now, because that was part of their plan. Plus, more on the Democrats infighting, because it's really getting interesting.

0: 790.
1: KABC. The chairman of the California State Senate's Transportation Committee wants answers from the DMV about a test issue affecting 11,000 licenses, saying the agency hasn't been transparent. Here's Tammy Trujillo.
2: State Senator Dave Cortese says the DMV hasn't explained claims of possible cheating. He says the DMV hasn't given real answers to his questions, only repeating a short statement shared with the media. He also questions why the DMV says basic information, like how many licenses have been issued, isn't public. He criticized the DMV's communication with the public and lawmakers and raised concerns about wasted tax money and stress for affected Californians. He says a public hearing could happen next month.
1: And tickets go on sale today to be the first in the doors at Southern California's massive new art museum from the creator of Star Wars. The Lucas Museum of Narrative Art promises to explore storytelling through visual art, from prehistoric cave paintings to what people are watching on screens today. That's the latest. I'm Mark Mayfield.
3: In Santa Clarita on the 14 northbound before Golden Valley Road, got a bumper that's blocking the carpool lane. Be on the lookout for that. In Elysian Park, still working on this crash on the 5 northbound after the 110. It is blocking the carpool lane. And some road work in Tustin on the 55 between the 5 and 4th Street. The carpool and the two left lanes are going to be closed until 5 a.m. Traffic a little bit slow from Edinger.
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1: And he's Eric Carley, and I'm Gary McNamara. Coming up, the escalation of the war in Iran. We'll get to that, but first, in just a minute, mm-hmm. where the Democratic Party is going. Coming up.
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1: So what we noticed over the weekend was, okay, Democrats are coming out, you know, Van Jones, Bill Maher, but they've sort of been doing that now for a significant period of time, saying where the Democratic Party is going and the Democrat Socialist of America is not the right place. Van Jones was saying he's received so many calls from traditional Democrats who won't themselves come out and say, this is insane where we're going. But here's where he started it. This is what he started on his, I think, his own podcast a while back that got all this going.
3: But what does that have to do with supporting Hamas? What does it have to do with putting up candidates who say we should have no police, no prisons, we can't deport anybody, even if they commit rape or murder, Israel shouldn't exist? These are terrible ideas. These are awful ideas. Where did these ideas even come from?
1: So there you go. And he said he's sick of the Democratic Party with their absolutely insane

0: Insane Ideas. I want to find the other one that was a short, a couple of cuts with, could you put it down, please? Thank you. Thank you so much. Trying to find what I wanted to get here. Yeah, here it is. This is a clip of both Van Jones and, I believe Bill Maher here. Here we go.
1: I am tired of a set of people on the very far left in the Democratic Party. Ideas that are literally insane, nutty, moronic, dangerous, bigoted, are not progressive. They're regressive, and they should not be in our party.
2: I'm not living in communist America. I mean, I know the talking point is that, well, it's not communism, it's socialism. Okay, I've read the quotes from the DSA platform, from their own mouths. Don't tell me I'm not seeing what I am seeing. They say things like, you know, takeover of key industries, government. That's communism.
3: No, that's it. It's communism.
0: And that's why we've said, when the Republican Party sits quiet, when the president says, we're going to take equity in these companies, and Republicans are quiet.
4: Yeah.
0: When Trump does that, you've got the Democrats, Socialists of America. And I saw that happen over I forgot the Democrat that said that. They go, well, the president's doing it. President's promoting taking equity.
4: Of course they're going to use it. Yeah.
0: It's less than $30 billion, and he's not talking about the total takeover, but that's where you start.
4: But you open the door.
0: Right. Government has no business being, having equity in companies. None.
4: No.
0: Zero.
4: Yep.
0: But Van Jones wonders where this comes from. Mm. And he says, you know, I'm a strong Democrat with a winning bipartisan track record. I'm rooting for progressive ideals and policies, criminal justice reform, the Green New Deal, Medicare for all, free education, clean air and water. These are the ideas I fought for my entire life. Well, the Green New Deal was communism.
4: Yes.
0: That's the whole point.
4: Yes.
0: He doesn't even know. I will say this. The one thing that, if you've been paying attention since he has really come to be known, Van Jones, back when Obama became president, he was viewed as one of the top socialists in America. And now he's railing against socialism.
4: Yeah.
0: When he talks about a couple of things here. When he talks about the fact that, you know, this is crazy, you know, deport no illegal immigrants. Well, excuse me, you've been a supporter of sanctuary cities. Sanctuary cities have been going on for decades here in the United States, promoted by Democrats, and you never said a damn word till now.
4: Right. Yeah.
0: If you're sitting there saying, I can't believe that they don't want to deport one person, yet you've been supporting sanctuary cities, which is, again, believing that criminal illegal immigrants outside of the criminality of being in this country illegally, other criminal acts, if you're defending the sanctuary city policies, don't get on your high horse and say, I don't believe they don't want to deport anyone. Well, if you don't want to deport criminal illegal immigrants and you don't believe that local governments or states should cooperate with the federal government in enforcing federal law to get criminal illegal immigrants out, shut up about others who say, well, we shouldn't have anybody that is kicked out of the country.
4: Right.
0: Because you're basically saying the same thing.
4: Yes.
0: And Medicare for all, you're taking the private sector out of the medical business completely. The Medicare for all is one of the dumbest things ever because we can't even do Medicare for some.
4: Some Medicare for some.
0: Yeah.
4: We can't.
0: Yeah. Well, what we do is some Medicare for some.
4: Yeah.
0: Because we all know we're of that age that when we go on Medicare full time, we're going to have to pay money.
4: Yep.
0: It doesn't cover everything.
4: Right.
0: There is no free health care even under Medicare. And so when they say, well, Medicare for all, we can't do Medicare for some. We can do some Medicare for some, but we can't do Medicare for all.
4: No.
0: And so that's just ridiculous. And when it comes to where he said the bigoted ideas, excuse me, you've been promoting identity politics your entire damn career.
4: Yes. There's nothing more bigoted than that.
0: Right. And so let's be honest about Van Jones. Van Jones realizes what he started has gone to a place he doesn't like.
4: Yeah, yeah.
0: He wants to do a lot of what they want to do. he doesn't want to sell it the way

0: that they're selling it.
1: Well, that's the whole, that's it. That's a beautifully put, because it is the rolling back. Let's, and I kind of alluded to that in a comment a few weeks ago. You know, they're going to have to decide to roll it back on how they sell it, right? Because it was, up to this point, boiling a frog slowly. Now, if you're a fan of boiled frogs, and man, who isn't, then you understand that you have to gradually implement it because you can't roll it back, right? The further you go, little steps, baby steps, you can't roll it back. Well, this new generation, the DSA, they don't want to. They don't want to wait. They're owning it. Now, that's also part of our fault. We said own it, and we said it for years. Come out and just say it. And they have done it. And, you know, there was the Mamdani, I won't say the Mamdani effect, but the Mamdani election cycle, where, again, the party itself was having to decide, and you have too many. I would consider, I guess, Van Jones is part of the old guard. He's not, you know, he's not new on the scene. So you could see him as, you know, I don't know. I'm not going to say past his prime. That's wrong. But he's not new. But the new Democrats that are on the scene, the ones who are quickly becoming household names and rising and that are on the rise, they're looking at this and they're saying, no, no, no, no, no. We absolutely must grab what we want, take what we want, and we have to tell people what we want. And they don't care about selling it. They believe in it. They believe it's right. So they are already sold. They just think other people that don't believe the way they believe are stupid. And if they just repeat it enough, I guess those people can be smarter along the way. I have no idea, but they are sold on these ideas. This is what they believe. Van Jones is part of building all of that. These Democrats are part of building all of that. Carville, part of building all of that.
0: Bill Maher was a part
1: Bill
0: of building
1: Maher.
0: It. And I'll say this. Where was Bill Maher on identity politics?
1: Right.
0: Because now he hates where they're going on identity politics. He understands the racism of identity politics.
1: Right.
0: Van Jones understands now the racism of identity politics.
1: Yep.
0: He said it. It's bigoted.
1: Yep.
0: Well, it all came from judging people as a group and not individuals. It all came from the stereotyping. When black, conservative blacks were being told over and over again, and Bill Maher was doing his old show and his new show, I didn't hear him coming out and stating, this is racist. You're basically saying all blacks should think alike.
1: Yeah.
0: And there can't be anything more racist than that.
1: Right.
0: That a black cannot have an individual thought process of their own. Skin color defines them. I didn't hear Bill Maher screaming about it.
1: No.
0: When conservative blacks were being attacked by it. So a lot of the things that they believed was the pathway to the, you know, the DSA.
1: Yes.
0: Right there.
1: Yes.
0: Now, you want to see the problem that the Democrats are facing. Make sure you have this volume a little bit up more, because the volume isn't really loud, but I want to play it because it's anti-Semitic influencer Hassan Piker at this weekend's College Democrats of All America right. convention.
1: All right.
0: You ready?
1: All right.
0: Declaring war on the Democratic Party, and he's in his Mao suit. He's wearing a suit that looks like it's a communist China uniform.
1: Wow.
0: It's amazing. Here we go.
2: To the Democrats who compromise, who conciliate, and who betray us. No more to the Democrats who will collaborate and cooperate with the fascists, who will fund ICE, who will fund Israel, who will help poison the planet, who will stiff workers and help bosses. We don't need those Democrats anymore. We are coming.
0: There you go. I mean, they created it, and now they're screaming, where did this come?

0: come from? You helped create this.
1: Exactly.
0: The James Carville's helped create it. The Bill Maher's helped create it. It's okay that they're recognizing it and doing it. I'm glad they're doing it, but understand where it came from. And Van Jones really helped create it because we all know we've got long memories. We remember when Republicans went, my God, look at this socialist inside of the Obama presidency.
1: Well, Bill Maher on the whole calling Trump Hitler thing.
0: Yeah.
1: This is building the fear against one man. And he said it. He said, you know, we called the other guys Hitler, Bush, and the other guys Hitler. This guy really is Hitler. I've never heard where he's reversed that or tried to apologize for that. If he did, I missed it. You're part of building it. And then you say, oh, this has gone too far. Where did you think it was going? It was always going to go here. And they're not done yet.
0: We are Red Eye Radio.
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0: We are Red Eye Radio. He's Eric Cronin. I'm Gary McNamara. Welcome and good morning. I want to play this audio cut. This is the Bill Maher, the full audio cut about him not living in a communist America, okay? And this was the interview with Jonathan Carl.
1: Yeah.
0: Where he brings up Trump, and this is the point I was bringing up. I couldn't remember who brought it up. It was Jonathan Carl.
1: Okay.
0: Here we go.
2: You told J.D. Vance you're open, your vote is up for grabs.
3: Yes. My vote is in play. Because it can't be Trump running.
2: Mm-hmm.
3: So I'm not living in communist America. I mean, I know the talking point is that, well, it's not communism, it's socialism. Okay, I've read the quotes from the DSA platform, from their own mouths. Don't tell me I'm not seeing what I am seeing. And DSA, again, they say things like, you know, takeover of key industries, government. That's communism. You know, there is a definition.
2: By the way, Trump's doing that, too.
0: Now, the audio cut ends there from the Media Research Center, and they say, I'm not living in a communist country. Bill Maher says he's open to voting for J.D. Vance over a socialist Democrat in 2028. Jonathan Carl diverts the conversation to Trump. Unless you know what Jonathan Carl was saying, and you and I both know what he's saying.
1: Yeah, right.
0: Is what he's saying is Trump is promoting, and the Republicans cheer when he wishes to take equity in a company. That's where you start communism was the point Jonathan Carl was trying to bring up.
1: Right, right.
0: He wasn't just diverting to Trump in general.
1: Right.
0: It was the fact that, hey,
1: you open the door.
0: You don't open the door.
1: Right.
0: Not that he favors Republicans in any way.
1: Right.
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15: KABC. San Diego police say over $25,000 in $1 bills were stolen from a Kearny Mesa strip club. The masked thief was caught on surveillance camera jumping the fence, and the owner says that the thief knew exactly where to go for the cash. The two healthiest places to live in the U.S. are both in California.
16: Tony Bennett left his heart in San Francisco. It was probably a really healthy heart. The city by the bay was just named the healthiest city in the U.S. That's according to a study by Wallet Hub, which looked at factors including healthcare access, fitness, and green space. San Francisco had the top score in healthy eating and parks. Second on the list, another California city, San Diego. Irvine, Los Angeles, Oakland, San Jose, and Fremont were all in the top 20. And the least healthy city in the U.S.? Brownsville, Texas. I'm Jason Athenson.
15: Dodgers in Philly for three games, then fly to New York to face the Mets for the weekend series. They'll be back home Monday. That's the latest. I'm Bob Montague.
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17: In Santa Clarita on the 14 northbound at Placerita Canyon, got a pickup truck that's got an unhitched trailer that is blocking the center divider. And in Elysian Park, some good news on the 5 northbound after the 110. That accident that was blocking the carpool lane is now cleared. And in South L.A., three vehicles got tangled up on the 110 northbound before the 105. That is over to the right shoulder, but causing some slowing. Looks like spectator slowing.
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0: Now, it's Red Eye Radio. Gary McNamara and Eric Harley talk about everything from politics to social issues and news of the day. Whether you're up late or you're just starting your day, welcome to the show from the Relief Factor Studios. This is Red Eye Radio.
1: All across America, we are welcome. He's Eric Harley and I'm Gary McNamara. You ready for this? This is one of my favorite audio cuts from the weekend.
2: Goody.
1: Yes, this is Gustavo Gordillo, the co-chair of the New York City DSA.
2: Okay.
1: All right. You ready for this?
2: Okay.
1: About profits in America on Fox News. Here we go.
2: Okay.
1: All right. Ready for this?
2: Yeah, okay.
1: This is great. All right, there we go.
3: Landlords in New York have been making a 12% return on their investment for on
4: How
3: average.
4: How much should they make? What's fair for the landlord to make if you don't like 12?
3: They're complaining that 12 is not enough. And we don't think that anyone should have a constitutional right to double-digit returns on their investment. That's why we've implemented...
4: No one should have a right to a double-digit return on their investment.
3: No one has a right. That's not...
4: What are you talking
3: about?
4: No
3: one's in that... That's not in the Constitution, but what we see is that when we implement a rent freeze, we have landlords who are crying that the government is going to put them out of business.
4: They're trying to run a business.
2: No one has a right to double-digit profits.
1: Wow.
2: That's not in the Constitution. Oh, they're

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2: Say that nobody, if you're entire list of priorities is outlined recently is to be implemented, then wouldn't giving people food for free, they would be profiting, right? It would be something of value. Nobody deserves
3: it. You can end that argument with them.
2: Nobody. Well, yeah, no. We have critical thinking skills.
3: Because the whole basis of socialism is the government control and providing the minimal sustenance to you.
2: But which
3: you're saying could be viewed as a profit to you.
2: If you get a benefit of.
3: No.
2: Huh?
3: No.
2: Huh?
3: The flaw in your argument.
2: What?
3: If the government gives something to you, that's not considered a profit. Because a profit you have to earn and work for.
2: No, no. Because there would be no more money. That's what I'm saying. Profit now would be redefined of anything of value, which would be food.
3: No, but I mean, as to how they define it now.
2: Right.
3: If you earn something, that's evil.
2: Well,
3: if you earn something and make a profit, it's evil. If you don't earn it and it's just given to you, that isn't a profit. And that's good.
2: Right. Well,
3: that's not evil.
2: Well, until you get to the ultimate point of the goal, right? Which is to do away with money altogether. No one has any money. Show up and stand in the bread line.
3: What are we in Star Trek The Next Generation now?
2: Yes. No, I was thinking about that recently, well, a lot over the weekend. Who has rank? Who has power? Who makes the decisions?
3: This was back to a discussion we had, 15 years ago, maybe?
2: Oh, yeah, I think so.
3: About how stupid Star Trek The Next Generation was at
2: there was
3: the
2: no
3: point
2: money.
3: Where they said, there's no money because nobody does anything to basically make a profit anymore, that everybody just does it because they believe in, you know, the goodwill of doing good things. And your point was, then why do you have a rank?
2: Yeah, there's no rank there.
3: There's a value.
2: No one gets captain.
3: And as we've said, no society can work that way.
2: Well, a society,
3: as we know, one of the things about, and one of the most interesting things that I read, they said if you look at, for example, in the history of totalitarian countries or communist countries, they don't do what capitalist countries do. Capitalist countries, think about this, we assign a value to everything.
2: Right,
3: everything actually has a monetary value to it. Why?
2: Right.
3: Because there is a value to what things do. If you have something that helps society and is productive, it does have great value.
2: Right.
3: But they said if you look at these other countries, that's one thing. We account for everything in a capitalist society. Every single thing out there you can assign a value to. And if you don't believe it, watch American Pickers. Now, I know there's Canadian Pickers. I don't know if they do the same thing or whether everything is just
2: Canadian
3: free.
2: Do they have Canadian Pickers?
3: Yeah.
2: Do they have the show?
3: Yeah, there's Canadian Pickers, yeah.
2: I got to find that online.
3: It's on one of my digital channels on my, you know, antenna feed.
2: Yeah.
3: And I've never watched it. I bet it's
2: on YouTube. I bet there's an episode on YouTube.
3: Yeah, there's Canadian Pickers.
2: I got to see
3: and
2: that.
3: And it's like, what's the value of it? And it's like, well, we're going to charge you 125% of your currency because we're putting an American value on it.
2: Right, right. Well, and here's the thing. You know, you brought up something, though, in the back and forth on what is earned, right?
3: Mm-hmm.
2: That's what we talk about. We had talked about, because they will tell you, their argument for the longest time is, billionaires have, rich people have. I use the word earned. And they don't. And now they're using the words earned. And you don't have a right to earn double digits. Well, wait a minute. Then you shouldn't earn 90.

0: 5% if someone else is only earning 5%?
1: You know the question I would ask? Mm. What about a stock that goes up 1,000% because they discover something? Should that all be confiscated? That wealth attracted to that?
0: I'm sure they'd say yes.
1: Or the capital gains on that should be taxed if it's over 10%, 100%?
0: 100% over 10% gain.
1: Right.
0: I'm sure they would say
1: if you're going to destroy capitalism, you have to have that idea.
0: No, that has to be it.
1: Right.
0: Because if you think about it, and I think we talked about it last week, but the only way to get through to this point is, in the beginning, the destruction of capitalism, which is massive taxation across the board. And if you're a small business owner, what you try and do is and I helped some friends of mine put a business together one time, and we were talking, and you know, we did the work, the homework back then. There was no internet, but we were doing the work, and the idea was you want to make a 20% return, basically, right? And 20% was the target. That's always the target. You want a 20% return. So you increase inventory. You have lots of selection for your customer base. It was a storefront. It was retail. And you want a 20% return. Well, that would be twice as much as the DSA would allow you. And we're talking about a very small business. We're talking about a mom and pop business who they're not going to get rich. They're going to work, you know, for a very long time. They're going to pay a couple of employees here and there, and that's not going to work. Not with the DSA. It's not. Because, and we've been saying this for the longest time with the left, it's not just the rich. They use the rich because the rich are easy to build the jealousy and envy emotion against. They use big corporations because they want you to have in your mind the picture of some big fat old white guy chomping on a cigar sitting on a mound of money at the top of a tall building. They want you to build this, oh my gosh, they've got it all. Bernie's been doing it for years. They've got it all, as if there is a finite amount of wealth, and there isn't. But they've got it all, therefore you can't ever succeed in life. And the fact is, you can. And what's interesting is, why are people from all over the world coming here? Why are some of the soccer fans going home crying? Because they see, in part, that opportunity, that freedom that leads to that opportunity, which means you can have choices in your life. Does it mean Elon Musk money? Not necessarily. It means being able to do something that you love, maybe make that into a business, or just save money working a job and then having a life by retiring early and traveling or doing the things you love. All of these opportunities are uniquely American. Other countries have tried to adopt them, but nobody's done it like we have. When it comes to liberty, no one has done it like the United States. And what they can't stand is that you would have freedom. What they can't stand is that the debates would go on. What they're trying to do ultimately is control speech, control money.
1: Yeah.
0: If they can control industry, they control it all. Full-on communism, and now they're not hiding it. They are promoting it. You just heard it.
1: Well, when you say, for example, that there is no constitutional right, that's what he said, that there is no constitutional right to a double-digit turn on your investment. It doesn't appear in the Constitution. Neither did playing rock music.
0: Right.
1: Anything that you do in life, the Constitution does not say you can race cars.
0: Right.
1: In fact, Eric and I now, because if we're going to join the DSA, have said there is no, we should ban it right now. There is no constitutional right. It does not exist in the Constitution to play soccer.
0: That's right.

0: I mean, think about how insane these people are. And he goes on a national show and says that. And then you go, let's extrapolate that out. He's saying there is no constitutional right. It doesn't exist in the Constitution that says that you can make any profit.
1: Right. Right.
0: Right. So right. Since
2: he's
0: it doesn't,
2: saying it right. limits it.
0: Right.
2: So because it doesn't say it.
0: Right.
2: Outline it specifically of what you can do.
0: Instead of the Constitution, which was a document and the law to limit government's power.
2: Yes.
0: They look at the Constitution as something that should limit an individual's power.
2: Yes. They always have.
0: Yep.
2: And now they're wow. saying it out loud, and it's part of their entire plan.
0: Now, I want to play this audio here because this is a the Fox Business, the business Fox Business panel analyzing Gustavo Gordillo, talking about his version of the Constitution.
2: Yeah.
0: Here we go.
2: All right.
3: Landlords in New York have been making a 12% return on their investment for on
4: How
3: average.
4: How much should they make? What's fair for the landlord to make if you don't like 12?
3: They're complaining that 12 is not enough. And we don't think that anyone should have a constitutional right to double-digit returns on their investment.
4: No one should have a right to a double-digit return on their investment.
3: No one has a right.
5: I think his man bun is too tight because it's squeezing the logic out of his brain to say things like people don't have a right to invest something. Do they also not have the right to lose 12%? Is there going to be a bottom floor to protect me at the same time?
6: Well, the good news is you said a constitutional right, and I'm hoping that we're not all going to go back and change the Constitution.
7: Well, he doesn't realize that.
5: How it works.
4: Not even relevant.
7: He doesn't even know what the word constitutional means, the fact that he would use it in that context. But go ahead.
6: That was all I was going to say.
8: That's a great snippet. I think it kind of sums everything up in that. So he's going to decide what landlords, what profit an investor can make, when that's going to just force people to not invest, or right. It doesn't give the incentive to buy a building and to fix a building and then lease a building.
2: By the way, one of the things that is clear from the Constitution is property rights,
0: yeah,
2: which includes wealth yeah. of all sorts. It's not land. It's not just real estate. It's property. And he missed it completely, of course, because he's a moron.
0: Now, he said no one should have the constitutional right.
2: Right.
0: He says that, then he said at the end, they don't have the constitutional
2: right. It's nowhere in the Constitution, right. He said. Right. And actually, it is.
0: Yeah. We are Red Eye Radio.
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12: 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Research has shown that proper hydration supports cognitive function and energy levels. 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That really works for me. I'm Dr. Sanjay Gupta, helping you live a better life.

0: We are Red Eye Radio. He's Eric Cronin. I'm Gary McNamara. Here's one of the best things that I think Bill Maher has said to make some of the points here. You ready?
1: Okay,
0: here we go. All right.
2: Did you know that a black fourth grader in Mississippi is 2.5 times as likely to be proficient in math and reading as one in California? Mississippi is kicking our ass in education, and for way less money. We're 37th in fourth grade reading. They're 9th. Texas is kicking our ass in green energy. The average time to get solar panels connected there is 3 to 4 months. About 1,000 days faster than it took me. Remember when I was trying to get my...

0: solar hooked up. It would have been quicker to build a windmill. Texas has passed California in solar and blows away California when it comes to wind and energy storage. How does a state with no pro-climate policies produce better climate results than a state where, here, even though we have so much better stickers on our bumper Prius, bumper stickers on our Priuses, you know what I'm saying. I'll tell you why, because you're allowed to build there.
1: Well, there's that. I mean, I'm not proud of the whole wind and solar thing.
2: We'll get there in a second.
1: Yeah.

0: 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KABC.
1: The back-to-back World Series champion Dodgers will visit the White House later this week. The team will be honored by the president Thursday. That's the Dodgers' day off between a series in Philly and New York. A preliminary hearing for singer David starts today.
2: The hearing's expected to last 3 to 7 days. Prosecutors will present their evidence and testimony before a judge decides if there is enough evidence for a trial. The singer, whose real name is David Burke, is accused of murdering 14-year-old Celeste Rivas Hernandez. Last year, her remains were found in the trunk of Burke's Tesla as it was being held at a tow yard in Hollywood. Prosecutors say Burke met the teen on social media and had a sexual relationship with her for several years. I'm Tammy Trujillo.
1: As we said, the Dodgers in Philly for a three-game series. They fly to New York to face the Mets for the weekend. Then they'll be back home Monday to host Seattle. That's the latest. I'm Bob Montague.
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7: I read this interesting story the other day, which was written by a colleague of mine, about why so-called, quote, admin nights are the new book club for busy adults. Now, I learned this is a term coined by journalist Chris Collin, who wrote about this life hack in the Wall Street Journal. An admin night is when people come together for a night, a fun night, while holding one another accountable to an assignment. The ones usually considered back burner tasks, the ones that you've been putting off. The person you choose to do an admin night with matters a lot, because that's your accountability partner. That's what one person told us. People love the social aspect because it can bring these boring tasks to light, make them feel more fun, and where you go matters as well. You need to have enough space and hopefully not too many distractions. And again, don't forget to leave some time for fun. I'm Dr. Sanjay Gupta, helping you live a better life.
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0: observing and analyzing the insanity, Eric Harley and Gary McNamara, nightly on Red Eye Radio.
1: And he is Eric Harley, and I'm Gary McNamara. And we played that audio cut in the last segment from Bill Maher, and he talked about green energy. You know, we talked about this way back in Frisola, if you have federal subsidies for windmills and solar panels and everything else, you're going to have the the capitalist of Texas go, free money, give it to us.
2: Oh yeah, everybody has their hand out when the government is handing out money.
1: And so the point I think he was making was, there's just too much regulation in California.
2: Right.
1: That even though those subsidies are available, and if you want to look at it, look at the train to nowhere.
2: Yeah,
1: look at how, you know, what was the story? What was the story going back a couple of months ago where, and it was Democrats saying, we have the money, we can't spend it. There's so many rules and regulations that we have the federal dollars here. We can do it, but we cannot decide because of DEI and you name all the different regulations. We've learned as socialists to collect the money, but we can't even spend it because we have so many regulations in our state.
2: They were building something, and I forget what it was, but because the story said they haven't even broken ground on this because I forget what it was. They couldn't, because DEI ruled every move, which included, of course, hiring private sector contractors to do the building and everything else, which is, that's part of the process. So then you have to go in and implement or find contractors that have your DEI, the same DEI rules in their organization. You have to go, and everywhere you turn, that DEI has to be throughout. So they couldn't even spend money that was already spent by Congress.
1: And see, the warning was there 10 years ago during Occupy Wall Street.
2: Yeah.
1: When, remember, they couldn't hold a meeting?
2: Yeah.
1: Because they didn't know who to put in charge of the meeting, because nobody should be put in charge of a meeting. And anybody who said, well, I'll take the role, they said, well, why? Why should you take the role?
2: Right.
1: And so they couldn't even have a meeting to discuss the things that they were upset about because they couldn't figure out how to organize the meeting. The warnings were there.
2: Yes. And it, you know, it's something again that we've gone over and over again about how their rule book becomes so restrictive and how it changes all the time. These are things that aren't going to change. The change for the left is constant. It's why they're at the point now where they were always going to get to, and they're going to go further than the DSA. Believe it or not, there's crazier stuff coming.
1: Oh yeah, yep.
2: They're not over. They're not done.
1: Yesterday's news: we had the explosion that went off outside the 26 Federal Plaza in New York City around 8:30 yesterday morning, with immigration officials and FBI rushing out with guns drawn. They got the suspect, as we know. Looked like he was spreading gasoline or something, didn't
2: he? Yeah, that's what it looked like.
1: And then

0: Let me just play Tom Homan here. We have a couple of Tom Homan cuts here because he talks about, you know, apparently Mamdani said, we hope everybody is okay, and so did Jeffries. Here we go. Ready for this?
1: All right.
0: This is good.
2: Well, first of all, I appreciate the comments from Mamdani and Jeffries, but too little too late. They spent a year attacking ICE, comparing ICE. So let's abolish ICE because they're fascists. ICE are Nazis. ICE are racist. ICE is a secret police. ICE isn't a real law enforcement agency. Fail to comply with ICE. I see the signs every protest resist. So look, they have educated people that they can resist ICE. And the hateful rhetoric continues, which we've had some tragedies recently because people didn't want to comply with ICE. So this is yet another example today what happened in front of the federal buildings, another example of attacking ICE. And I'm sure if you ask that person why he did it, he can repeat the talking points I just said that you hear from Democratic members of Congress, the Democratic mayors and governors who simply want ICE to go away.
3: Yeah. Landlords
0: in is he wrong?
4: No, he's not wrong. Look, you know, this is the thing about Homan is that when he talks, there's really not going to be a lot of room to debate him. And he's spot on here because, you know, this is what we have seen. We also know, again, we've seen, I don't know how many incidents of this violent, these violent individuals who want to attack ICE facilities. And I started thinking over the weekend, I don't know who to trust. I met a couple of new neighbors, and they're young, and they seem to be great guys, and just wanted to say hi, introduce myself and the whole thing. Helped them out a little bit on something that was going on with their yard. And then I thought, you know, you don't know. I'm never going to stop being neighborly. I think it's the thing to do. It's how I was raised. But I don't know who's out there. I don't think these guys are radicals but I thought to myself, how do you know the radicals, right? How do you know what's going on in their mind? How do you know what they're planning or might be planning or might be a part of? How do you know this? The people in Texas that attacked the ICE facility, they met online. They organized online. You know, so they're sitting on their phones or whatever device, and they're organizing online. And the media takes off on, you know, the incidents where someone is shot or killed by an ICE agent. And again, you and I fully stand behind investigating to the fullest every incident. That's the way it is. And if there is any punishment due as a result of that investigation for that agent or agents, then that's how the process works, and you apply the proper punishment. What the media ignores is this growing acceptance, insistence almost, on violence.
0: Would you not say, and Homan brings up a great point, when you say that ICE is not legit, when you say that ICE is not law enforcement, when you say that ICE is fascist, when you say that ICE is a bunch of Nazis and should not exist at all, and then you say resist them, resist them, resist them, well, you can't resist law enforcement.
4: No.
0: But I believe that in the minds of many on the left, because it's been repeated so many times and ending with resist, resist, resist, that it's become almost mainstream on the left that resist is just a common practice that you should be involved with, just like they're attempting to promote the fact that communism, Nazism, anti-Semitism is just a normal thing that people have.
4: Because you don't like the guy who's in the office right now, Trump, you believe you shouldn't have to abide by the current laws.
0: Yeah.
4: They now to the point that DS

0: USA has put out that they don't want funding for police. They don't want funding for the military. That would also, of course, no funding for Border Patrol or ICE. All of that would be gone. So no defending the American citizens. No. And that which is national defense is the primary role of the federal government. And they don't care. They want all of that gone. And I think to myself, you know, they live as if one of their own gets in charge and all of these things are put into place, that they're going to have this lavish life, the life they always wanted. You and I made a comment after Barack Obama was elected. It was during the interim period, November of 2008 and Inauguration Day 2009, and said, many of you who vote for him by the end of his first term or second term, if he has one, won't care for the guy because he's going to have to do presidential things. Now, he was radical. He was far left. He was part of building where we are now. But I was right. At the end of his second term, you had people saying, he didn't do anything for us. Hillary didn't do anything for us. They didn't, because these individuals who are calling for this are the same individuals that we've talked about who will never be appeased. Even if their own side takes charge, they're going to be asking for more. Like I said, they're not done. It's going to become more and more and more extreme. And there's going to be great control over their lives. And they're going to wonder what the hell happened. And they're going to go even further. This is not the end of the line, the inevitable ending to what they've been building for years. They're still just scratching the surface.
1: You know what I really find fascinating? Because it's we always talk about how on the left, when they say something or they criticize something, it's actually what they want. Mm. And when you look at when they talk about no police, no military, no ICE, no Border Patrol, they want it all gone.
2: Yeah.
1: They've been clear on it. Yeah. You know, to the point where Van Jones is going, what are they talking about? These are right. Ideas are you listen to what Van Jones says when he talks about how insane they are, and he would sound like any conservative or Republican out there saying what in the world's going on. But when you look at communism, of course you have to have law enforcement. You know, they called ICE, you remember when they were calling ICE and the Border Patrol the secret police?
0: Yeah.
1: You know, communism, every communist regime actually has secret police that aren't accountable to anyone. And when we look at, for example, over the last couple of years, when there are the very rare instances of questioning what police do, and we say very rare because we've broken down the statistics of how many stops there are, and there's hundreds of millions of police encounters every year in the United States, and very few questionable things that happen.
0: Right.
1: It's why we have advocated, for example, body cameras.
0: Sure.
1: Even Homan said he wants body cameras now on all ICE agents.
0: Yep.
1: He wants the body cameras because it takes it away. When you have a communist regime and you have the secret police, because what we're saying is, in order to have a good law enforcement system, we want accountability. We want the bad law enforcement people out. We want the good law enforcement people in. They're saying get rid of all law enforcement.
0: Right.
1: They're not saying redo it. They're saying get rid of it, but you don't get rid of it. And in a communist state that they are promoting now, actively promoting, you, what you have in every communist state is secret police with zero accountability.
0: Yes.
1: Isn't that amazing?
0: Yeah.
1: When you look at the history and you know the history. I do want to play this so from Tom Homan, because he does go up against Margaret Brennan here when it comes to the, you know, the ICE stops, which, by the way, as you can see, it's not like the other ones that happened in Minneapolis.
0: You saw
1: maybe a protest for a day or two and then it's gone. Right. Why? Because we know what happened. We know, well, you can't, doesn't matter whether they weren't the target. Doesn't matter if you're the target. If police pull me over because they think I'm in a stolen car and I'm the wrong target, it doesn't matter. I can't resist.
0: Right.
1: I mean, it's just stop it. But here we go.
3: My concern is I think a lot of the rhetoric that you see every day, especially in

0: Make sure the city's not these protests that resist. Members of Congress saying ICE isn't a real law enforcement agency. I think that I actually think that emboldens some people to say, I'm not going to comply with ICE.
1: I'm going to play more of this coming up. Take a break. I had too short of a time here. We'll play more coming up. All right. We are Red Eye Radio.
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6: Millions of Californians now eligible for a digital license after a state bill dramatically raised the cap on participants in the DMV program, which expanded the mobile driver license pilot program from 15% to 60% of California drivers. The summer is all about barbecues.
7: According to Talker Research, the average American will attend 5 barbecues and throw 4 between the 4th of July and Labor Day. And that can get pretty spendy. But according to Food and Wine magazine, we're ditching the steaks and grilling up dessert for a crowd. They say everything is going on the grill, from the old standby s'mores, but also grilled fruit and cast iron cobbler, growing in backyard popularity. I'm Bree Tennis.
6: The Dodgers in Philly for 3 games, then they fly to New York to face the Mets for the weekend series. They're back home Monday to host Seattle. That's the latest. I'm Bob Montague.
4: KABC Dependable Traffic. Now.
8: In downtown L.A. on the 10 eastbound connector to the southbound 110, got an accident. The two middle lanes of the connector are blocked. In South L.A. on the 110 southbound at Adams, a vehicle and a motorcycle got all tangled up. The left lane's blocked there. And in Pico Rivera on the 605 southbound before Beverly, two vehicles collided. The carpool lane is blocked.
4: Meanwhile, in California...
9: I hope teachers can get all the abortion vacations they want. On those national holidays, is Planned Parenthood even open?
10: Rock says, California has some of the most expansive abortion access in the United States. You can pretty much get one anywhere but the airport.
9: Unless they want to convert one of those lactation lounges.
4: Shining a spotlight on the insane asylum that is modern day California. 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
0: 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Could be crazy. 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
7: We've all been there, in a boring meeting, a long lecture, struggling to stay awake. 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Aside from the obvious, making sure you're getting enough sleep, there are a couple quick pick-me-ups that experts recommend before you take your seat. 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Of course, you could also make a point to engage in the meeting. 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
10: 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Gary McNamara and Eric Harley talk about everything from politics to social issues and news of the day. Whether you're up late or you're just starting your day, welcome to the show from the Relief Factor Studios. This is

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1: All across America, we are Red Eye Radio. He is Eric Harley, and I'm Gary McNamara. Welcome. Good morning. Thanks for being here.
2: Hi.
3: How's everybody doing?
2: Happy Tuesday.
1: Yeah, here we go.
2: Here we go.
1: I had a good trip to New York.
2: Yeah, we took a three-day weekend without telling our audience. Let me restate that. We took a three-day weekend without asking our audience. Well, we had it scheduled, but you had a family reunion.
1: Yeah, it's the family reunion I have every year, and so yeah. I wanted to be able to, you know, go to it. It's my father's side,
2: right?
1: And so, in fact, my father's side is so much bigger than my mom's side that there is no family reunion on my mother's side. On my mother's side, it might be five people.
2: Yeah, right? Same. It's kind of the opposite with me. Yeah. So, my mom's side connected, but not so much with my dad's side. Although I do love my cousins on my dad's side. I didn't meet them until later. So, long story, but how'd it go?
1: I got to about 5,000 feet as we were flying in Friday, and that's when I could say that, smell.
2: On a plane.
1: Yeah, okay. We're about 5,000 feet over Lake Erie, you know, coming in, to the Buffalo Airport, and it's like,

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1: Oh, this is great. And when I left yesterday morning,
2: yeah,
1: when I left my hotel, and my hotel's right, I mean, I could walk to the airport, it's so close, but when I jumped in my rent-a-car, I'm like, what the... I can't say the H-E double hockey sticks word, because it would be, what the tundra is going on?
3: Yeah, why the hell not?
1: I walked out, and I looked, 53 degrees. And yesterday's high here, I believe, was like 103.
3: Something yeah, like yeah. I measured 105 at my house.
1: Oh, what, yeah. Was it?
3: I mean, it, you know, it varies from.
1: Well, everything was great, but my power went out. Like,
3: yeah.
1: Like quarter after five, when the temperature was at its hottest. It's like, but I slept. I have a tiny swamp cooler. They actually work.
3: Right.
1: I got a tiny, yeah. I just tried it one day to see if it worked, and it worked great, but.
3: It just runs air over cold water.
1: Yeah.
3: Now, does it have a way to chill the water, or is it just water?
1: No, they do it through evaporation. It's just regular tap water.
3: Just, okay.
1: Yeah. It actually cools the air. Now, it's gotta be the drier the air, the better it works.
3: Right.
1: And I just didn't think, I was like, okay, I gotta go to, now, even it was out for like 3 hours, and maybe the temperature in the house I think went up maybe 4 degrees or 5 degrees. You know, insulation's pretty good, but I'm facing my master bedroom faces the southwest where the sun's still hitting, and I got big windows there. Even
3: that's
1: though
3: it's primary bedroom.
1: All right, I'm fired.
3: The politically correct now is primary.
1: Well, I am the master of the house.
3: No, you're not. Your cat is. You told me that just a few minutes ago.
1: No. I am higher on the food chain than my cat.
3: Yeah. Yeah. Yeah.
1: By the way, I've actually said that to my cat.
3: Yeah.
1: Wait a minute. You know I'm higher in the food chain. Mm-hmm. No, you're not.
3: Yeah.
1: Sorry. The primary.
3: Yeah.
1: The primary, now we know we probably shouldn't be using primary anymore, because primary for Democrats means an undemocratic process of a fascist kind of thing where the party leadership.
3: Well, it means that there's somebody is at the top that belongs in that space. So you can't have that either.
1: The point was,
3: in the bedroom you sleep in, not the big one the cat sleeps in.
1: It worked great. So,
3: yeah. Well, let me ask you. So on approach, did they mention that over the intercom on the flight, you know, you're going to see some smoke, and you might even be able to smell some smoke. Please don't be alarmed. That has nothing to do with our equipment.
1: No, before we took off, you said, you know, in Dallas, you said the wildfires are there, so you're going to,
3: we may see some haze.
1: He didn't say smell, but everybody knew it. It was like, oh,
3: right.
1: Everybody was fully aware of it on the plane going, wow, you can smell the, and you can see it was pretty hazy.
3: And also, if you, smell some weed, that's none of your business.
1: We're not sure whether that's coming from the Canadian side or the American side.
3: We know you have a choice of edibles, and we appreciate you choosing United.
1: This is a rare exception. Smoking will be allowed in the bathroom.
3: Yeah, yeah. You can't smoke. Eat all you want. We don't care.
1: it was a good time. Really was. You know the problem with family reunions, though?
3: Family.
1: Yeah.
3: Yeah.
1: I mean, we got this little shelter, you know, went with my great nephew, getting ready to go out to college. So,
3: yeah,
1: it was like, you know, it's like, I'm going to see him one more time before he heads off to college for his, graduation birthday party. He never had a graduation party. Wow. So they're doing a combination of both here in about 3 weeks.
3: All right. Good.
1: So walk out as soon as I'm not even in the shelter yet. By the way, I didn't want to stay in the shelter because it was shaded and, it was still, the breeze was a little cool out. It was,

0: Yeah.
1: But I walk up, and one of my cousins, hey, Garrett, we get in a conversation. Mm. And the thing is, and I'm going to guess there are about maybe 60, 70 people there. And you start talking to someone, and someone else walks up to you. You start talking to them, and then you realize the person you were talking to is talking to someone else. But then you apologize. Hey, I'm sorry, they walked up. Oh, I know, but they walked up to me, too. You never finish a conversation with any of your cousins, and I got tons of cousins.
0: Yeah.
1: You never finish a conversation, but you talk to as many people as you possibly can, and then someone screams out, all right, come on, Gary, bocce ball time. It's, you know, the bocce ball tournament. I want to let you know the team McNamara won the bocce ball tournament again. I never had any success in basketball. I never had any success in football. I never had any success real success in hockey. But later in life, I found my calling, bocce ball. Team Gary, not Team McNamara.
0: Yeah.
1: Gary won again. Everybody was, well, related to Team McNamara, at least.
0: Now, so, what's bocce ball again? What is it? Explain that to me.
1: It's called bocce ball, lawn bowling.
0: Right.
1: You throw a little white ball out, and then everybody has to see how close you can, you know, roll these bigger little bowling balls, how close you can get to that little ball that you throw out there.
0: Okay, cool.
1: And the best part was we play on the same track. It's the same shelter every year that we get. And so some of us have figured out basically the break, you know, the like in a putt, we figured out the break to get it there.
0: Oh, yeah.
1: And so it's really, and for some reason, I have no idea, because everybody's like, how do you do that? I'm driving my great nephew and a couple of people driving them crazy. How do you do it? I go, I have no idea.
0: You just kind of found your groove, your bocce ball groove.
1: Right. It's like you practice this?
0: Yeah.
1: Yeah, I go back to Texas, and I spend all year throwing a bocce ball.
0: Well, you've been playing in the minors for a while, and so it helped. That helped. In Texas, at our reunion, we didn't do bocce ball. We did shoot the tail off the donkey.
1: And it was a real donkey.
0: It was a real donkey.
1: Well, that's Texas for you.
0: Yeah. The blindfolds didn't help. I'm going to tell you that right now. They didn't.
1: So bocce ball's done. It's like we normally play two out of three. We only played one game. And it was like, because everybody wanted to talk, I go back in. I start talking again. And all of a sudden, it's like I look at, you know, my great nephew's talking like, we got to go.
0: Yeah.
1: And I think I had one bottle of water that I brought with me. That was gone.
0: Yeah.
1: I didn't even eat anything because a lot of it, you know, it's a family reunion, so it's super high carb.
0: Yeah, it's all cupcakes and crackers.
1: Exactly.
0: Yeah, right.
1: I did have one of my sister's chocolate chip cookies.
0: Well,
1: and then it was like into the car, drop him off, say goodbye to him, go back to the, you know, go back to see dad one last time, take my great nephew back to his house, head to the hotel. Go to sleep, wake up 2:30 in the morning to catch the early morning flight back.
0: All right.
1: So that was really the weekend, and it's always good though. And then
0: that's good.
1: When I get back here, I'm talking to my brother, and I went, oh, he goes, what did cousin, you know, one of my cousins have to say? I said, oh, I forgot to talk. How did I miss someone? You're so busy talking to someone. I missed one of my cousins that I wanted to talk to.
0: Yeah.
1: And it's just one of those things where it's, you know, it's just it's a real, real fun time. I'm glad I'm glad I get to go every year. And thank you, because you always make sure that we can make this a 3-day weekend.
0: Yeah.
1: And I know you.
0: I was going back and forth on it this year. I was thinking about saying no, but no, it's always, you know, it's always good. This is the time of year when, you know, we start the second half of the year. The back nine. We start basically taking our vacation and time off, and it kind of builds up throughout the year leading up to it. Of course, November 3rd, or as I call it, the day of GOP disappointment will be a big day. But we've got a little more vacation coming up between now and the end of the year. Again, another eventful weekend.
1: Well, I'll say this, because we had talked about the president's speech the other night, and that sort of disappeared completely by the time we got to Monday.
0: Yeah,
1: nobody was really talking about it anymore, and the criticism of it from the president, from the president's critics, the Republican, and the

0: conservative critics were, if it's that serious, why aren't you doing any sanctions against China? Why are you throwing 50% tariffs at Canada, yet you say the threat to the election is China, but nothing happens to China?
1: Well, in fact, we went home, I think it must have been that Friday morning, and it was announced, yeah, no actions will be taken against China.
0: Yeah. And it's like, then what's the big
1: only Canada.
0: If it's that important,
1: yeah,
0: will you call for the speech? And as we've said, we laid out on Friday what we believe the Republicans can do politically with that.
1: Look, there's a big deal. It was a big deal. First of all, keeping this information from a sitting president.
0: Yes.
1: That was during his first term. That to me is one of the biggest things, is because it's also in the same arena of how the first impeachment came to be. And we talked about this for years. And again, I can't find the article. I've been trying to find it. I read it actually on a plane while traveling. But it talked about all of the people that during the Obama years were put into place. And these were activist type people that were put into place. And, you know, they're not Senate confirmation type positions. They're just hires. And I think of Fight Club, right? Everyone is Tyler. You know, it was that mentality of it's the same mindset. We don't need to tell each other what to do. We know what to do. And so that was at play. And we know that was at play with a number of people in the, you know, the deep state and intel at the FBI. The FBI, formerly known as Twitter. All of those things, you know, when you think about how much control there was during that time, and it being kept from a sitting president in his daily briefings. I mean, we're talking China. We're not talking about like a couple of bad actors, you know, from some other foreign country that's not related. This was China doing this, and it's a big deal. And it was it must have been Friday morning, because it was after the show, and I know we haven't talked about it since, but I read where, yeah, no actions are going to be taken against China. Are you kidding me? If you're not throwing down the gauntlet, because you and I were talking about when it comes to tariffs, if there is any case to be made with tariffs, it's China.
0: Yeah.
1: And especially on intellectual property rights. But this goes so far beyond that even. I mean, that's important too. And I said, you and I said during his first term, if he doesn't get it done on intellectual property rights with China, then likely no president ever will. And now I have zero confidence anybody will ever do anything about China and everything that they're doing.
0: Well, as you said about Canada too.
1: Yeah.
0: The criticism we've had with the president going after Canada is our trade policy that we currently have right now, everything was negotiated by one person and the people that were following the instructions of that one person.
1: Mm-hmm.
0: And who is that one person who is totally responsible, because he is the one that did the last deal with Canada? Who is it?
1: It's Donald Trump.
0: It's Trump. So yep. To demonize, as he has over the years, Canada for a deal that he alone created, he alone is responsible. You can't say Congress was, because it was the president and his people that did the entire trade deal. To demonize Canada, to say it's a horrible, the trade deals that we have with Canada are horrible, it means the trade deal that he created is horrible.
1: Yeah, that's it.
0: We are Red Eye Radio.
2: 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Misapplication of trans

0: transmission fluid can mean reduced fuel economy and abrupt or hard shifts if the static friction is too high. It can also cause sluggish operation at low temperatures if the viscosity is too high and leaking through seals if viscosity is too low.
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0: We're on our radio. He's Eric Carly, and I'm Gary McNamara. Yeah, you know, the other thing, and we'll have audio cuts on this coming up that I saw over the weekend. I was really busy, so when I actually like it when I get real busy, and it gets me out of the pattern of what I normally do, because then you can just sort of see what's coming through. You know, because you and I are just reading 24, well, not 24 hours a day, but wherever we're awake, every 5 seconds we're reading stuff. But when you're not paying as much attention, because you're as busy as I was this weekend, it's interesting. You know what I got out of this weekend?
1: Yeah.
0: The real split in the Democratic Party right now.
1: Oh, yeah.
0: It
1: right.
0: really seems to be a debate now.
1: Right.
0: Inside their party.
1: Yep.
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3: Alan Kerr, a professional dancer and a local Chapman University alum, performed alongside the popular online streamer in the FIFA World Cup closing ceremony. The ceremony featured global superstars to celebrate. California is making it easier for people who can't pay their utility bills to keep their power on.
4: California regulators have decided that power companies cannot shut off electricity for unpaid bills when temperatures are expected to hit 90 degrees or higher. Before, the rule only applied if it was 100 degrees or more. Officials say keeping the power on during heat waves is important for everyone's safety, especially for older adults and people with health problems. The new rule starts right away, and utilities have 6 months to come up with local plans to protect customers. I'm Dina Kodiak.
3: The Dodgers in Philly for 3 games, then they fly to New York to face the Mets for the weekend series. That's the latest. I'm Bob Montague.
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10: Even for people who fall asleep easily, staying asleep can be difficult. You wake up, your mind starts to race, you can't turn those thoughts off. Sleep experts say there are a few things you can try. Cognitive shuffling. That's when you choose a random, impersonal, non-emotional word. Then for each letter of that word, think of as many words that begin with each letter as you can before moving on to the next one. It distracts your brain from stress. It also mimics the fragmented thought patterns that usually occur as you drift off to sleep. Sensory grounding is something else. That's when you work through things you can hear, feel, see, smell, or taste. That helps you to be in the moment instead of dwelling on the past or the future. Or just do a mental walkthrough of a place you know well. Familiar but neutral imagery that can calm the brain. I'm Dr. Sanjay Gupta, helping you live a better life.
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1: And he is Eric Cronin, and I'm Gary McNamara. Welcome and good morning. As I said, one of the things politically, and we'll get to everything that happened over the weekend, because there was so much over the three-day weekend. Mm. But this is the one thing that just stuck with me, that the Democrats are now coming out and going, all right, what's going on?
2: Mm-hmm.
1: You know, what's going on with our party? It isn't stopping the communists. It's not stopping them, and they still have a lot of support for it. But the voices, I thought, were coming out strong. The first one was, I saw this on social media, Carville.
3: Oh.
1: And he was talking about the fact that, you know, Democrats have to stop celebrating when somebody dies or is sick. It's like, yeah, where the hell did this come from? One thing before I play this, because I can see the video. Why does it look like he's always like in a gravity chair?
4: Someone needs to reposition his camera or phone or whatever he's using. I don't even think it's a new phone. I think it's a really old phone, because the video he puts out, the quality is horrible.
1: Well, this way he's always leaning way back. I mean, yeah. Does he have a back problem or something we don't know about?
4: Well, maybe. And in this one, you know, and many of the recent ones, he's also looking down.
1: Or anti-gravity chair, whatever they call it.
4: You put the camera in front of your face and look straight forward.
1: Yeah.
4: Or
1: it could be a lounge chair. It's like the back is, you know, what is back. He's got, you know, put the seat back.
4: Yeah.
1: Almost like you put the seat back in an airplane, and he's laying back there, and the camera is sort of facing, looking up towards him.
4: I mean, I hope he's okay health-wise.
1: Yeah,
4: I mean, but it looks weird.
1: But here we go. Here it is.
5: Let me be clear. I don't want anybody to get sick, okay? I just don't. Not Lindsey Graham, not Mitch McConnell.
1: Right.
5: Not even Donald Trump, okay? We've just been swinging around. And, I mean, I like hardball politics. I like body slam and everything, but it's just fascination in glee in other people's health issues is just something I don't want to be part of.
1: Now, you know why he's saying that? I figured this out. Because at my age, and especially like the last 6 months, I know so many people that are getting sick. And I think that as you get to be this age, it's like, there for the grace of God go I.
4: Well, that's the thing is that, you know, I'll tell you, you know, over time, I have gained more sympathy for the elderly, and it took many years, but I, you know, I've evolved. I am now an advocate for the elderly.
1: Same with me. It's amazing.

0: Amazing how I've changed.
1: I think it is one of the most critical demographics in our society. It is the most important. But I think there's that, but I think there's also the realization that none of this comes back. You know, none of this comes back positive. And, you know, I'll throw in President Trump's response to Rob Reiner. You know, there were a lot of, during the impeachments and during the Russian collusion hoax and all of that, there were a lot of bad actors who were directly involved in it. And I would fully understand him, you know, just having just like no patience for any of those people at whatsoever. You and I have talked about it. I've said for years now, because it's been years, I would have lost it a long time ago, probably. I would have lost my mind over something like that. But when it came to Rob Reiner, and Rob Reiner was an activist, and he was over the top.
0: By the way,
1: and,
0: I'll say, you know, Mueller too. His response to Mueller, was just, you know why you never win taking that position.
1: Well, because it's, you know, if the person were still alive and made a statement, respond to the statement,
0: right?
1: But when somebody passes, they're not there to respond to the statement. They're not. Roger Waters made some kind of statement about Ozzy Osbourne, that his music was like nonsensical or something, and it was, you know, garbage or something to that effect. And Jack Osbourne basically responded on social media, you know, and it was a jerk move by someone who has been actively a jerk for a long time, Roger Waters of Pink Floyd. You know, those kind of moves, I never understand them, because I look at it, you know, when Bo Biden died, it was heartbreaking for me to think about the loss of, you know, when parents lose a son. And now I've been through that with my parents losing one of their sons, my brother, a few months ago. But it's always sad. My brother-in-law passed away and before his parents. And so, you know, and it's always a tragic when parents outlive their children, and also circumstances. But then, you know, you get down to it, and what is it we're doing here? We're talking about ideas and celebrating the death or demise or illness or whatever it might be of someone else. Look, I'll say this. The exception with me would be the enemy. I don't like the idea of a life being extinguished. But if there's an exception to that rule, it would be an enemy that continues to be a threat against countless free people around the world.
0: Well, but, you know, you just reminded me when look, I don't celebrate. You know, maybe if Hitler was alive, whatever, but I've never sat there and went, you know, when we take out a target, you take out a target. And
1: a celebration. It's saying the mission was complete.
0: Right. What I go back is to David Bellavia's book, the Medal of Honor recipient, who actually does my old radio show at the radio station I used to work at, in Buffalo.
1: Mm.
0: And, by the way, the radio station that we're on, WUSW, there, 1270, The Patriot.
1: Yeah,
0: just let you know, your FM signal for the North Towns is wonderful. I listened to it.
1: Sounds great. You said, you were telling me that during the break.
0: Patriot 1270. If you're in,
1: that's awesome.
0: Buffalo is where we're at, and the FM signal sounds great in the North Towns, and I was listening over the weekend. In fact, I don't know who the state senator was when I was listening on Saturday morning. It was a state official who was a Democrat, now is a conservative, who they were talking about jobs and everything else, and the new jobs are going to be.
1: Mm.
0: And they were talking about, you know, college or trade, and he said both. And I went, wow.
1: Like your dad.
0: And like my dad said many times.
1: There you go.
0: Before. But David had written in his book, which is a great book, you know, he got his the medal because of Fallujah. And if you ever read what happened, what he went through,
1: yeah,

0: Yeah.
1: He is well deserving of a Medal of Honor recipient. But he talked about after you kill the enemy. He was talking about in Fallujah, when you kill them, you treat their bodies with respect. You don't mock. You don't do anything. You don't take anything off them. You treat them because you know that civilians are paying attention.
0: Well, and if you value life, you understand that's right. A life extinguished, you know, while it may be worn, they were out. And, you know, with him, it was at times hand-to-hand, face-to-face.
1: Inside the buildings, especially inside the building combat. That he was in, was just...
0: And, you know, my father had mentioned that a couple of times. He doesn't talk about the two wars he served in, but in both. You know, he was responsible for taking lives. And that's not easy to live with, but, you know, by any means.
1: But the point I'm trying to bring up is, besides what you believe is morally right, what is politically effective?
0: Right.
1: It's never politically effective to say, I'm glad he's dead.
0: Right.
1: And that's, you got a ton of that from Lindsey Graham. You know, from Lindsey Graham last week, and I think that's what...
0: Well, Brian Thompson, the CEO.
1: Yeah, CEO, exactly.
0: Who nobody knew before that day, before that fateful day when he was assassinated on the streets, shot by a coward, shot by an evil coward. No one could name, if you went to the average person and said, without Googling it, who's the CEO of United Healthcare? No one could tell you.
1: No.
0: But they celebrated when they learned who it was. Well, he was also a father of two and a husband. And a guy who came up through the ranks and was described as an everyday nice guy. Nobody cared because nobody valued the life. And the left doesn't value the life. This is the one thing that James Carville is missing, is the reason they celebrate that is because they don't value life from the very beginning. And if you don't, then anywhere along the way, if it's somebody that is not in your camp, disagrees with you, or supports the other camp even, they are the enemy. And I thought about this recently because I have a different approach. I know my neighbors. I know the people that live on my street. I've lived in this neighborhood for 30 years. But there are people moving into this city that we live in this metro area, moving in by the tens of thousands every year. I don't know, none of us know where the radicals are. In fact, those radicals who pulled off that ICE shooting, that was right here, just a few miles from where you live in North Texas. And they were absolute radicals, evil people, and they were intent on killing.
1: Well, if you do it, and we'll get to the Tom Homan comment later on about the ICE attack in New York City on the ICE office. And he said, you know, well, Mondami has said he's sorry. He goes, sorry, too little, too late. You can't be sitting there on a consistent basis and saying, I'm glad the opposition is dead. You know, these people are the secret police. They're Nazis. They're this, they're that. Now, if you sit there and you look at Plattner, for example, with the Nazi tattoo, knowing that he lied, that he didn't know the meaning, well, you're pretty safe to say, wait a minute, Nazi, make us easy.
0: Right.
1: But when you talk about people that have nothing to do and have not embraced in any way the concept of fascism and being a Nazi, and you call them that, and you continue to call them that, what you're saying is they believe in the things that Nazis and fascists believe when clearly they do not. But I want to play one more audio because this is, before we finish here, this is Van Jones talking about, and there's a more audio cuts, but I want to play this from Van Jones about him coming out and calling out the socialist takeover of the Democratic Party.
2: This phone has been blowing up all day. Governors from both parties, senators from both parties, Democrats in the House calling, thanking me for saying what everybody's been saying behind the scenes, which is that this stuff is going too far. I am a progressive Democrat. You want to talk about prison reform? I've done it as well as anybody, Republican Democrats in the South with Trump. I've done prison reform. I never said have no prisons. Where are you going to put the Klan?

0: I've done police reform. I never said no police. Where are you going to put the pedophiles? Who's going to grab the pedophiles? This stuff is going too far. And part of the thing that has to happen is we saw what happened in the Republican Party when things started going in a nutty direction and nobody stood up. I am happy that the young people are fighting for affordability.
1: Now, I would disagree on that one.
2: Yeah, I would too.
1: Because when you talk about nutty, the Republican Party has rejected the Candace Owens, the Tucker Carlsons.
2: Yep.
1: They've been moved to the side.
2: Yep.
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2: Go.

0: We are on our radio. He's Eric Carlton. I'm Gary McNamara. Yeah, so, I mean, when we see what's happening, though, what I've seen is you see media people, you know, pointing out what's going on. You still don't see the majority of what would be viewed as traditional Democrats that are currently holding public office come out and attack them.
1: Yeah. Right.
0: But it is growing larger.
1: Yeah.
0: It is starting to grow larger. And when you had, and we'll have it coming up, did you see Hassan Piker talking to the College Democrats of America convention, and he's wearing like a Mao suit?
1: Yeah. Yeah.
0: I mean, it's like, what in the hell?
1: No. It really is. There is this separation. You know, I said it leading up to the mayoral election in New York City, because not all of the endorsements were in yet. At that point, when I said it, Schumer had not endorsed Mamdani yet. And I said the party, the official party, the Democratic Party, is trying to decide, do we cross this threshold into communism now? And it doesn't matter what the officials at the party decided. The Democratic Socialists of America have decided they're going to cross that threshold, and now they're the ones speaking for the party. It's insane.
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5: 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I'm Dina Kodiak.
4: Spain are World FIFA Cup champions. The Dodgers in Philly for three games, then fly to New York to face the Mets for the weekend series. That's the latest. I'm Bob Montague.
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6: In West Hollywood, we got a closure due to a water main break. Sunset Boulevard's closed in both directions between Sherbourne and San Vicente. Also, Holloway Drive closed in both directions between Sunset Boulevard and Palm. Downtown, a crash at the 10 eastbound connector to the southbound 110. Also, an accident in Long Beach. It's at the 710 southbound before Pico. Also, an accident at the 405 northbound between Inglewood and Rosecrans. All lanes are blocked right now.
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9: As a parent, when you send your kid off to school in the morning, you know that they're going to be learning, they're going to be spending time with their friends. But a new study out of UCSF found adolescents are spending an average of 70 minutes of their school day on their phones. Now, some kids will say they need their phones to help with schoolwork, but this study found that they were spending the vast majority of their screen time on TikTok, Instagram, and Snapchat. Not really apps that you're going to be turning to for homework help. Now, the study's lead author said, "Don't blame kids for using their phones at school. Teach them how to resist them. Focus on what they'd get by putting them aside rather than what you're taking away. Explain how phones could hurt their academic performance, and also remind

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12: Now, it's Red Eye Radio. Gary McNamara and Eric Harley talk about everything from politics to social issues and news of the day. Whether you're up late or you're just starting your day, welcome to the show from the Relief Factor Studios. 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
13: All across America, we are Red Eye Radio. He is Eric Harley, and I'm Gary McNamara. Well, yes, we're all devastated that we no longer can get excited about soccer.
14: You know, I'm so sad that soccer is over. But here's the great thing. I got my VCR out weeks ago and recorded all of it. So I'm going to be busy for the next few weeks.
13: If you want, and if you're interested in watching men not being able to score, take a camera and follow me around for a year.
14: Yeah, or go to a Rush concert. It's if you want to see a bunch of guys who are almost never going to score. They're on tour right now. Just go to any Rush concert. I would look for the fans. I was seeing. In fact, I pulled it up.

have in front of me right now, but it was talking about all the host cities and how much money, you know, it brought in. All right, that's cool. That's great. I did see another article, and I kind of skimmed by it. It was how everybody who came here from other countries was so devastated that they had to leave. I shouldn't say everybody. I don't think they use that word. But a lot of people who came here from other countries were devastated that they had to leave the U.S. It was so great they didn't want to leave. You know, so, but get out. It has to be, you know, when you go on vacation, sometimes you don't go on vacation, but Gary, one day you'll go on a vacation. And when you do, you know, it's sometimes it's like, oh, I wish we could stay another couple of days or something here at this place. You know, and there's something to that extent, but I can't imagine what it's like being from another country and then coming here and you're only going to be here for, you know, whatever it is. I don't know, a few matches, or maybe you bought the whole

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1: Just the comments that were being made during that. I would love to see somebody make a documentary on that.
2: Well, one of the things that is really interesting, and I don't know if I mentioned on the air before, and this is even before, you know, we heard people that had come over from Europe saying, well, the United States isn't how the media sells it to us. It's completely different. Wow, there are just like, you know, you almost believe that it's a monoculture.
3: Yeah.
2: You know, that whoever is president determines exactly what the entire culture is, which of course is ridiculous. And it just isn't the case, whether it's a Republican or Democrat. But I follow a number of people from Europe. Not that I follow, I've seen over the last couple of years since I don't pay. I actually pay not to get commercials on YouTube, and I probably watch YouTube more than anything. It just everything is on YouTube, and if you have the commercials, it's unwatchable. So
1: yeah,
2: so I actually pay the money not to get the commercials. And there's a couple that came over from Australia that I watch, and they had a 2-hour video.
1: Oh yeah.
2: Of, for example, and these one was an Australian couple, the other was a English couple going through Texas. They were absolutely blown away.
1: Yeah.
2: Texas was nothing. They said it's nothing as to the stereotype that you hear in Great Britain or Australia. Nothing.
1: Right.
2: They were amazed by Texas. They couldn't believe, number one, they said the restaurants, the food, the portions, and then, the number one, especially the English couple, the one thing that they were impressed about the most, but a little bit guilty about, cars and roads, how you can go anywhere whenever you want in a vehicle.
1: Yeah.
2: And there are roads everywhere and you can go, and they go, and I guess they, I'm paraphrasing here, but we know that back where we come from, there'd be talk on climate change and stuff like that, but I'm telling you, it's great to be free to be able to do this. And gasoline prices,
1: English couple,
2: it's great. You can go anywhere in a car. But when I saw that the first time, I'm thinking to myself, for God's sakes, you're Great Britain. You're sounding like you live in a third world country.
1: Right.
2: And that was the impression that I got from them. And I didn't get the impression. None of it was political. All of it was the observation of the experiences, that they were going through. And I could not figure out where their politics was. I remember a few years ago maybe about 5-6 years ago at the lake club. The Marina Club.
1: Mm-hmm.
2: And I was in there and I met these five people from Great Britain.
1: Mm.
2: Absolutely. It would have been during Trump's first term.
1: Yeah.
2: Absolutely loved the United States. They didn't want to go back.
1: Yeah.
2: They've been here many times. They visit all the time because they love America so much. They are absolutely, now they were a little older. Probably at that point, maybe I'm going to guess in their 60s.
1: Yeah.
2: And so they had seen Great Britain go through, they were there for Thatcher, and, they were there for the different, governments that have been there in Great Britain over the last, number of decades, and just disgusted. And when you see that, it does, as an American, it catches you a little bit off guard. You're like, oh, wow, that's right. I mean, I know it, when you see such passion and then they're furious at the media for how they portray the United States. And I that to me, to see, that come out of, and like I say, when we sarcastically insult soccer, we believe here on the show that debating music or debating sports is completely useless.
1: I actually,
2: people like what they like.
1: I-

0: I love it for the fans. Look, I don't get the whole Taylor Swift thing, but I love it for the fans. You know, I mean, it's not the music I listen to, but I love it for the fans. You know what I mean? I saw something over the weekend, and I've kind of made jokes about James Taylor. I was, you know, over the years that, you know, heavy metal wasn't, you know, making kids, you know, think weird. You know, back in the day, it was James Taylor. But if you listen to James Taylor, I mean, honestly, you break it down. I saw this recent live performance, and they were streaming it, and unbelievable. I mean, it's unbelievable. It's so much talent. It may not be my thing.
1: Right.
0: Rick Beato sitting down with Billy Joel. Now, I love Billy Joel, but he sat down with Billy Joel and talked about how he wrote, you know, all these things, what he likes, and then playing classical music and all these things. There are so many things that you can learn from. I can't learn a thing from soccer, but I'll tell you this. I have learned this, that I don't like soccer. But beyond that, I do love it for the fans.
1: No.
0: When the fans, you know, when there's that much passion put into something, you know, good for them. That's great that they, and, you know, I get it that it's not, you know, in other parts of the world. Yeah, but I live here, and
1: well,
0: you know,
1: you like what you like, and I like what I like. You know, in music and sports, it's really done. We enjoy sarcastically going after soccer because we know that there are people out there that are so absolutely insane ballistic when somebody insults their sport. If like somebody says, I hate American football. Okay.
0: No, okay.
1: I don't care.
0: Right. Yeah.
1: I don't. Now, I will tell you this.
0: Yeah.
1: When I was watching, I just was going through, it was a Saturday or Sunday, maybe last week or the week before. Mm. It's like the soccer was on, but I didn't, you know, I watched the one game that the United States, was it the Paraguay game? Was that the first game they played that they won? And I go, well, it was fun to watch, you know, whatever, but this was another, I think the U.S. was out already and it was somebody playing. I went, whatever. And I turned to the next channel and it was pickleball. It was one of the major networks showing pickleball. And I went, all right, that's got to stop. Now, see, pickleball is supposed to be my sport because I'm an old guy.
0: Yeah.
1: But still as an old guy with pickleball, it shouldn't be on national TV.
0: Yeah, I can't even tell you what pickleball is. Is it like racquetball? Is it pinball? I don't know what pickleball is.
1: No, it's sort of like ping pong tennis, except you don't have a table. You're on the table.
0: Like indoor tennis?
1: It's like indoor soccer.
0: Are they kicking it? Do they have paddles? What
1: they
0: are
1: got
0: they
1: paddles,
0: using?
1: Yeah. You don't know what pickleball is?
0: No.
1: You're in that
0: age. I know.
1: That's your demographic.
0: That it exists. Is it?
1: Yeah.
0: No.
1: I honestly probably would play pickleball.
0: Yeah.
1: Did I ever tell you the one time this
0: How big is the pickleball?
1: I don't even know.
0: Is it called a pickleball or just
1: my,
0: a ball?
1: My ankle can't handle
0: it. Is it a pickle?
1: I can't go right to left on it. But when I'll never forget, this goes back a few years ago. I found out that my insurance would pay for the, you know, senior citizen center.
0: They cover the pickleball?
1: And they had pickleball. They had basketball courts, whatever.
0: Pickleball.
1: Well, I went
0: not
1: in
0: the surgery.
1: I went in there and checked out everything.
0: Yeah.
1: And I went, I can't hang around with these old people. Seriously, that was my thought. And then I left, and I'm walking through. I'm like, this is like Del Boca Vista, you know, with Seinfeld.
0: Yeah.
1: You know, whatever. And I sit there, I go, wow. I mean, because everything, you know, I'm sitting there and go, all these real old ladies are looking at me. And I go, I forgot I'm an old man. And so I'm walking on. I go, boy, that was just like Del Boca Vista. And I'm not kidding you. As I said that, an ambulance and a fire truck pull up somebody out.
0: Oh, no.
1: And I'm like, oh my! And I told that story
0: too much pickle.
1: I told that story to one of my, as I call them, my chosen daughters.
0: Yeah.
1: My friend Keely, she couldn't stop laughing. Yeah. She laughed for about an hour. She thought, because she knows Seinfeld.

0: He goes, I go, I'm not exaggerating any of this, but I went in there and I actually joined, but I never went. I was just like,
1: shouldn't they build the places next to clinics? I mean, ERs.
0: Just,
1: I mean,
0: but it's just amazing how you frame your own self-identity to this, and you're actually in that age. Because the thing was, it's probably 3 years ago, so I'm probably 67. You can join that when you're like 55.
1: Pickleball?
0: No, the Senior Citizen Center.
1: Oh, really?
0: You'd be over 55.
1: Okay.
0: So most people were probably younger, and I'm thinking, look at all these old conjures here, you know, not realizing, Gary, you're one of them.
1: So do they have, like, there a list of activities every day?
0: Oh, they got a theater. There's a theater where you can go watch movies. They've got,
1: would these be current movies?
0: No, all movies from basically the silent era.
1: Okay.
0: They've got I think a couple of pools. They got a basketball court.
1: All right.
0: And I was thinking my ankle wasn't as bad back then, and I was thinking maybe I can go play, you know, basketball. And it was real cheap. I mean, it's like the insurance. Even if I didn't have the insurance, it's only like, because the city puts it on, it's like $55 a year.
1: Okay. You know what? I'd say this for those that want to stay busy, you know, and
0: great social activities. There's a little lake right there. You can go sit outside. I'm sure there was
1: speed dating. It wouldn't be very fast.
0: You know something? I know. As I said before, if you like soccer, you want to see guys not scoring, just take a camera and follow me around for a week in my life.
1: Yeah.
0: But I could have. Yes, I could have found a date there. I guarantee it. I guarantee I could have found it.
1: Did you get some whistles?
0: But, you know, I joined it. It's like 9 miles from my house, though, and it's like I got my bike, my pool, and my gym right there in my house. And so it's like every time I even thought, I was like, nah.
1: Yeah.
0: But it was just funny how your self-identity, which you have to deny the truth that, Gary, do not judge these people as being old. You're older than probably the majority of them in here, and you're mocking them.
1: Yeah. Yeah. Yeah.
0: The senior ego that I...
1: Well, I saw Howie Mandel had Stephen Wright on. Brilliant comic, and I'm a huge fan. So I had to watch it. And he said it during the podcast, he goes, yeah, we're the same age. We're both 70. And I'm like, wow. And Howie still dresses young.
0: Yeah.
1: Put tennis shoes on, a hat, and the whole thing. And it actually has a very good podcast. It's actually very good, especially when a guest like Stephen Wright is on. It was hilarious, but they both said 70. Now, Stephen Wright has looked old for a while. But I was like, Howie is 70, you know? But he also doesn't act it. But, I was thinking of that myself. You know, I'm not one of those that says, at your age, just do what you want to do. You know?
0: We are Red Eye Radio.
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4: 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If you're not doing any one of them, it's really hard to keep balanced with the others. 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Doing anything is going to be better than nothing. I'm Dr. Sanjay Gupta, helping you live a better life.
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hour. The war in Iran, where is it going? You saw the headline on Fox News. The president now is considering regime change. Oh, this must be officially now, because that was part of their plan. Plus, more on the Democrats infighting, because it's really getting interesting now, all coming up.

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1: KABC. National Weather Service warning of a long and dangerous heat wave in SoCal starting Wednesday. 80% chance of non-coastal areas seeing highs of 85 to 105. Some areas will have a chance of hitting 110 degrees. Expected to continue into the weekend and bring increased risk of wildfires. Back-to-back World Series champion LA Dodgers will visit the White House this Thursday.
2: The team will be honored by President Trump on July 23rd. That's the Dodgers' off day between series in Philadelphia and New York. The visit was confirmed by a White House spokesperson this morning. The Dodgers did not make the trip to the White House when they played in Washington, D.C. back in April. I'm Daniel Martindale.
1: Looks like Spain are our World FIFA Cup champions. The Dodgers in Philly for three games. They fly to New York to face the Mets for the weekend series. They're back home Monday to host Seattle. That's the latest. I'm Bob Montague.
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1: And he's Eric Carlin. I'm Gary McNamara. Coming up, the escalation of the war in Iran. We'll get to that. But first, in just a minute, mm-hmm. where the Democratic Party is going. Coming up.
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1: Sort of been doing that now for a significant period of time, saying where the Democratic Party is going and the Democrat Socialist of America is not the right place. Van Jones was saying he's received so many calls from traditional Democrats who won't themselves come out and say, this is insane where we're going. But here's where he started it. This is what he started on his, I think, his own podcast a while back that got all this going.
2: But what does that have to do with supporting Hamas? What does it have to do with putting up candidates who say we should have no police, no prisons, we can't deport anybody, even if they commit rape or murder, Israel shouldn't exist? These are terrible ideas. These are awful ideas. Where did these ideas even come from?
1: So there you go. And he said he's sick of the Democratic Party with their absolutely insane insane ideas. I want to find the other one that was a short, a couple of cuts. With could you put it down, please? Thank you. Thank you so much. Trying to find what I wanted to get here. Yeah, here it is. This is a clip of both Van Jones and I believe Bill Maher. Here we go.
2: I am tired of a set of people on the very far left in the Democratic Party. Ideas that are literally insane. Nutty, moronic, dangerous, bigoted, are not progressive. They're regressive, and they should not be in our party.
3: I'm not living in communist America. I mean, I know that the talking point is that, well, it's not communism, it's socialism. Okay, I've read the quotes from the DSA platform, from their own mouths. Don't tell me I'm not seeing what I am seeing. They say things like, you know, takeover of key industries, government to... That's communism.
4: No, that's it. It's communism.
1: And that's why we've said when the Republican Party sits quiet, when the president says, we're going to take equity in these companies, and Republicans are quiet.
4: Yeah.
1: When Trump does that, you've got the Democrat Socialists of America. And I saw that happen over the, I forgot the Democrat that said that. They go, well, the president's doing it. President's promoting taking equity.
4: Of course now, we're going to use it,
1: It's less than $30 billion, and he's not talking about the total takeover, but that's where you start.
4: But you open the door.
1: Right. Government has no business being, having equity in companies. None.
4: No.
1: Zero.
4: Yep.
1: But Van Jones wonders, where's this comes from? And he says, you know, I'm a strong Democrat with a winning bipartisan track record. I'm rooting for progressive ideals and policies. Criminal justice reform, the Green New Deal, Medicare for all, free education, clean air and water. These are the ideas I fought for my entire life. Well, the Green New Deal was communism.
4: Yes.
1: That's the whole point.
4: Yes.
1: He doesn't even know. I will say this. The one thing that, if you've been paying attention since he has really come to be known, Van Jones, back when Obama became president, he was viewed as the one of the top socialists in America. And now he's railing against socialism.
4: Yeah.
1: When he talks about the a couple of things here, when he talks about the fact that, you know, this is crazy, you know, deport no illegal immigrants. Well, excuse me, you've been a supporter of sanctuary cities. Sanctuary cities have been going on for decades here in the United States, promoted by Democrats, and you never said a damn word till now.
4: Right. Yeah.
1: If you're sitting there saying, I can't believe that they don't want to deport one person, yet you've been supporting sanctuary cities, which is, again, believing that criminal illegal immigrants outside of the criminality of being in this country illegally, other criminal acts, if you're defending the sanctuary city policies, don't get on your high horse and say, I don't believe they don't want to deport anyone. Well, if you don't want to deport criminal illegal immigrants and you don't believe that local governments or states should cooperate with the federal government in enforcing federal law to get criminal illegal immigrants out, shut up about others who say, well, we shouldn't have anybody that is kicked out of the country.
4: Right.
1: Because you're basically saying the same thing.
4: Yes.
1: And...

0: Medicare for all. Mm. You're taking the private sector out of the medical business completely. The Medicare for all is one of the dumbest things ever because we can't even do Medicare for some.
1: Some Medicare for some.
0: Yeah. We can't. Yeah. Well, what we do is some Medicare for some.
1: Yeah.
0: Because we all know we're of that age that when we go on Medicare full time, we're going to have to pay money.
2: Yep.
0: It doesn't cover everything.
2: Right.
0: There is no free health care even under Medicare. And so when they say, well, Medicare for all, we can't do Medicare for some. We can do some Medicare for some, but we can't do Medicare for all.
1: No.
0: And so that's just ridiculous. And when it comes to where he said the bigoted ideas, excuse me, you've been promoting identity politics your entire damn career.
1: Yes.
3: There's nothing more bigoted than that.
0: Right. And so let's be honest about Van Jones. Van Jones realizes what he started has gone to a place he doesn't like.
1: Yeah.
0: He wants to do a lot of what they want to do. He doesn't want to sell it the way that they're selling it.
1: Well, that's it. That's beautifully put, because it is the rolling back. And I kind of alluded to that in a comment a few weeks ago. You know, they're going to have to decide to roll it back on how they sell it, right? Because it was, up to this point, boiling a frog slowly. Now, if you're a fan of boiled frogs, and man, who isn't, then you understand that you have to gradually implement it because you can't roll it back, right? The further you go, little steps, baby steps, you can't roll it back. Well, this new generation, the DSA, they don't want to. They don't want to wait. They're owning it. Now, that's also part our fault. We said own it, and we said it for years. Come out and just say it. And they have done it. And, you know, there was the Mondani, I won't say the Mondani effect, but the Mondani elections cycle, where, again, the party itself was having to decide, and you have too many. I would consider, I guess, Van Jones is part of the old guard. He's not, you know, he's not new on the scene. So you could see him as, you know, I don't know. I'm not going to say past his prime. That's wrong. But he's not new. But the new Democrats that are on the scene, the ones who are quickly becoming household names and rising and that are on the rise, they're looking at this and they're saying, no, no, no, no, no. We absolutely must grab what we want, take what we want, and we have to tell people what we want. And they don't care about selling it. They believe in it. They believe it's right. So they are already sold. They just think other people that don't believe the way they believe are stupid. And if they just repeat it enough, I guess those people can be smarter along the way. I have no idea, but they are sold on these ideas. This is what they believe. Van Jones is part of building all of that. These Democrats are part of building all of that. Carville, part of building all of that.
0: Bill Maher was a part of building it.
1: Bill Maher.
0: And I'll say this. Where was Bill Maher on identity politics?
1: Right.
0: Because now he hates where they're going on identity politics. He understands the racism of identity politics.
1: Right.
0: Van Jones understands now the racism of identity politics.
1: Yep.
0: He said it. It's bigoted.
1: Yep.
0: Well, it all came from judging people as a group and not individuals. It all came from the stereotyping. When black, conservative blacks were being told over and over again, and Bill Maher was doing his old show and his new show, I didn't hear him coming out and stating, this is racist. You're basically saying all blacks should think alike.
1: Yeah.
0: And there can't be anything more racist than that,
1: right?
0: That a black cannot have an individual thought process of their own. Skin color defines them. I didn't hear Bill Maher screaming about it when conservative blacks were being attacked.

0: by it. So a lot of the things that they believed was the pathway to the, you know, the DSA.
1: Yes.
0: Right there.
1: Yes.
0: Now, you want to see the problem that the Democrats are facing. Make sure you have this volume a little bit up more, because the volume isn't really loud, but I want to play it because it's anti-Semitic influencer Hassan Piker at this weekend's College Democrats of America convention.
2: All right.
0: You ready?
2: All right.
0: Declaring war on the Democratic Party, and he's in his Mao suit. He's wearing a suit that looks like could be a communist China uniform.
2: Wow.
0: It's amazing. Here we go.
3: The Democrats who compromise, who conciliate, and who betray us. No more to the Democrats who will collaborate and cooperate with the fascists, who will fund ICE, who will fund Israel, who will help poison the planet, who will stiff workers and help bosses. We don't need those Democrats anymore. We are coming.
0: There you go. I mean, they created it, and now they're screaming, where did this come from? You helped create this.
2: Exactly.
0: The James Carville's helped create it. The Bill Maher's helped create it. It's okay that they're recognizing it and doing it, and I'm glad they're doing it, but understand where it came from, and Van Jones really helped create it because we all know we've got long memories. We remember when Republicans went, my God, look at this socialist inside of the Obama presidency.
2: Well, Bill Maher on the whole calling Trump Hitler thing.
0: Yeah.
2: This is building the fear against one man. And he said it. He said, you know, we called the other guys Hitler, Bush, and the other guys Hitler. This guy really is Hitler. I've never heard where he's reversed that or tried to apologize for that. If he did, I missed it. You're part of building it. And then you say, oh, this has gone too far. Where did you think it was going? It was always going to go here. And they're not done yet.
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0: We are What Up Radio. He's Eric Cronin. I'm Gary McNamara. Welcome and good morning. I want to play this audio cut. This is the Bill Maher, the full audio cut about him not living in a communist America, okay? And this was the interview with Jonathan Karl.
1: Yeah.
0: Where he brings up Trump, and this is the point I was bringing up. I couldn't remember who brought it up. It was Jonathan Karl.
1: Okay.
0: Here we go.
2: You told J.D. Vance you're open, your vote is up for grabs.
3: Yes. My vote is in play. Because it can't be Trump running.
2: Mm-hmm.
3: So I'm not living in communist America. I mean, I know the talking point is that, well, it's not communism, it's socialism. Okay, I've read the quotes from the DSA platform, from their own mouths. Don't tell me I'm not seeing what I am seeing. And DSA, again, they say things like, you know, takeover of key industries, government. That's communism. You know, there is a definition.
2: By the way, Trump's doing that, too.
0: Now, the audio cut ends there from the Media Research Center, and they say, I'm not living in a communist country. Bill Maher says he's open to voting for J.D. Vance over a socialist Democrat in 2028. Jonathan Karl diverts the conversation to Trump, unless you know what Jonathan Karl was saying, and you and I both know what he's saying.
1: Yeah, right.
0: Is what he's saying is Trump is promoting, and the Republicans cheer when he wishes to take equity in a company. That's where you start communism was the point Jonathan Karl was trying to bring up.
1: Right, right.
0: He wasn't just diverting to Trump in general.
1: Right.
0: It was the fact that, hey,
1: you open the door.
0: You don't open the door.
1: Right.
0: Not that he favors Republicans in any way.
1: Right.
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9: The Pentagon says nearly 100 U.S. service members have been injured in the past couple of weeks during renewed tensions with Iran. More from Mark Mayfield.
10: Pentagon spokesperson Sean Parnell said in a statement on X that the vast majority of injuries experienced were minor concussions. Parnell went on to say that 96% of them have returned to duty. This comes after a report from the New York Times claimed that the Pentagon was concealing dozens of injuries to service members caused by a wave of Iranian strikes. Parnell called those claims baseless and malicious. I'm Mark Mayfield.
9: Tropical Storm Bertha is threatening the Gulf Coast. The latest update from the National Hurricane Center puts the storm about 125 miles south of Panama City, Florida, heading northwest with maximum sustained winds of 50 miles per hour. Bertha could bring heavy rain, winds, rip currents, and storm surge to the region as it moves along the coast. The impacts could reach Louisiana Tuesday night into early Wednesday. Five people are dead after an effort to save a struggling swimmer

0: in Ohio. Delaware County Sheriff Jeffrey Balzer says it happened as a group was hanging out Sunday evening along the Scioto River in Powell outside of Columbus.
1: I understand that one person got in the river, was struggling in the water. Two people went in to try to save them. Those people started to struggle in the river. Now we had two additional go in the water.
0: The sheriff said a child who had been with the group flagged down a driver on a nearby road, saying his family was in the river. The identities of the victims have not been released. And SpaceX is planning to test launch its massive Starship rocket Thursday evening from the pad in Starbase, Texas. I'm Michael Kastner.
2: New York City Mayor Mamdani is doubling down on his plans to arrest Israeli Prime Minister Benjamin Netanyahu. Lizzie Ranavali reports.
3: The Israeli leader is expected to visit the Big Apple in September for the UN General Assembly.
4: My administration will follow all applicable local laws. That is our commitment. That is something that we will follow through on when it comes to an adherence to local law. And that's all I have to add on that.
3: It comes after a recent New York Times podcast interview where the mayor said Netanyahu belongs in the international prison known as The Hague. President Trump dismissed claims from Mamdani in a post on Truth Social saying Netanyahu will not be arrested while in the United States. Netanyahu called the ICC a kangaroo court with no jurisdiction over Israelis. In New York, I'm Lizzie Radabali.
2: Officials say the man who allegedly sent off an incendiary device outside a New York City federal building was anti-ICE and anti-government. FBI Assistant Director in Charge James Barnicle says 43-year-old Andrew Arabaca came to 26 Federal Plaza Monday morning looking to injure people. Arabaca allegedly sent off fireworks, lit a flammable liquid, and was armed with axes, a hammer, machete, and fired off several pellets from an airsoft rifle at the building. Arabaca allegedly yelled out anti-ICE slurs while he was being taken down by the NYPD. The building is home to a U.S. Citizens and Immigration Services office, and Barnicle says it's long been the target of extremists. And five people are dead after an effort to save a struggling swimmer in Ohio. Delaware County Sheriff Jeff Balzer says it happened as the group was hanging out Sunday evening alongside the Scioto River in Powell outside Columbus.
1: I understand that one person got in the river, was struggling in the water. Two people went in to try to save them. Those people started to struggle in the river. And now we had two additional go in the water.
2: The sheriff said a child who had been with the group flagged down a driver on a nearby road saying his family was in the river. The identities of the victims have not been released. I'm Mark Mayfield.
5: Here is the news.
6: Sausalito's new city manager facing a burglary charge. Elaine Forbes arrested on a yacht and remains behind bars. A statement issued said she was experiencing a mental health crisis. She was hired with a base salary of $275,000. The wreckage of a boat that sank near Alcatraz, killing two people, has been found.
7: The San Francisco Police Department's Marine Unit is trying to figure out if it's safe to recover the sunken ship, the Volare. It was found Friday afternoon at the bottom of the San Francisco Bay. It sank Tuesday afternoon after being hit by a wave. 20 people were on board to scatter the ashes of a loved one. Two family members from the group remain missing, and the bodies of two others have been recovered. I'm Jason Nathanson.
6: Dodgers in Philly for three games. They fly to New York to face the Mets for the weekend series. They're back home Monday to host Seattle at Dodger Stadium. That's the latest. I'm Bob Montague.
8: 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Now.
9: Sunset Boulevard's closed in both directions between Sherbourne and San Vicente. Holloway Drive also closed in both directions between Sunset and Palm. San Dimas, there's a crash at the 57 southbound off-ramp to Arrow Highway and a serious accident in Redondo Beach. It's at the 405 northbound between Inglewood and Rosecrans. All lanes are blocked right now. In downtown, an accident just cleared at the 10 eastbound transition to the southbound 110.
10: You know what's funny about the term tit for tat?
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0: This is America in the Morning from Westwood One. Good morning, I'm John Trout. It's Tuesday, July 21st, 2026. Here's what's coming up on America in the Morning.
1: The United States launches strikes on Iran for a 10th straight night as fears grow the conflict may spread further in the Middle East. I'm John Stolness in Washington.
2: President Trump has signed proclamations imposing a 50% tariff on most imports from Canada.
3: Our air has been poisoned.
2: I'm Jennifer King.
4: A lawyer for social media influencers Andrew and Tristan Tate says that they will fight extradition to the United Kingdom.
5: Andrew and Tristan are innocent.
4: I'm Lisa Dwyer.
6: Man who threw an incendiary device outside a federal building in Manhattan had axes and other ammo with him. I'm Clayton Neville.
7: According to AAA, the national average for a gallon of regular gasoline is back to $4. I'm Ed Donahue.
0: Tracking Bertha in the Gulf of America with states from Florida to Texas facing flooding. All ahead on America in the Morning. It's 7 after. U.S. Central Command said strikes were launched against targets inside Iran for a 10th straight night, with Iran focusing on hitting U.S. assets in Middle East allied countries and the potential for others to engage in hostilities increasing. Our John Stolness has more from Washington.
1: With fears the ongoing war between the U.S. and Iran will spread even further, Iranian-backed Houthi rebels in Yemen announced yesterday they were imposing a blockade on all ships from Saudi Arabia. The Saudis had been using the Red Sea as an alternative to the Strait of Hormuz. A Houthi blockade would likely force energy prices even higher. AAA says the average price of a gallon of gas surpassed $4 a gallon yesterday, back to the level seen at the start of the conflict. Speaking on Newsmax, Interior Secretary Doug Burgum says the Saudis and the United Arab Emirates are looking at alternative means of shipping.
8: Both of those countries are looking at major infrastructure projects to try to look at land-based pipeline and other solutions to be able to ship their product and get it onto the world market.
1: Iran continues to fire on ships that don't adhere to rules that take them closer to their shoreline, with another tanker attacked last night. The U.S. military hit targets that they hope will degrade Iran's ability to fire on ships as they pass through the strait. Speaking on News Nation, Republican Congressman Rich McCormick urges President Trump to step up the pressure.
9: Right now we're going tit for tat. I mean, if you look at it, they attack us, we attack them, but it's measured. I'm a big Clausewitzian warfare guy. I used to teach evolutional warfare. I believe in dominance. We are the dominant world superpower. These guys are not. I would have been unrelenting to the end.
1: Yesterday, the U.S. military said over the last

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10: Welcome back. It's 21 after. This is America in the Morning. Wall Street indices finished lower Monday while investors looked for moves toward Middle East de-escalation and waited for earnings reports due from major technology companies later in the week. The second quarter financial reporting will pick up the pace this week with results due from big names like Alphabet, Tesla, and Intel. Seth Sutel has the latest on Wall Street.
11: I'm Seth Sutel, and this is the AP Markets Report. Stocks drifted through a quiet day of trading on Wall Street as AI-related companies recovered some of their recent losses. The S&P 500 fell 0.2% Monday. The index is coming off just its third losing week since the end of March. The Dow lost 307 points, that's about 0.6%. The NASDAQ Composite was nearly unchanged, with a loss of less than 0.1%. Stocks like NVIDIA and SanDisk were steadier after pulling back last week on worries that their prices have shot too high. Treasury yields rose in the bond market. Higher oil prices are keeping bond investors concerned about inflation. The yield on the 10-year Treasury climbed to 4.59%. Seth Sutel, New York.
10: CNBC is reporting Domino's Pizza quarterly revenue edged past Wall Street estimates Monday as growth in its supply chain business offset softer demand at its restaurants where cautious consumers curb discretionary spending. According to CNBC, shares of the company, which had fallen about 23% this year, were up about 7% at $343.50 in pre-market trading. America in the Morning continues. Due to the renewed fighting between the U.S. and Iran and uncertainty in the Strait of Hormuz, oil prices have risen, and so has the price at the pump. Correspondent Ed Donahue reports the price of gas nationwide has pushed above $4 a gallon.
12: According to AAA, the national average for a gallon of regular gasoline is back to $4. In Chicago, Lita Mavrothalasitis' car was close to E and needed a fill-up. She initially didn't see the sign, reading $4.59 a gallon.
13: I looked up at the price. I'm like, oh my gosh, gas went up again by a lot. Like, was it almost over a dollar?
12: Prices vary based on where you live. Gas Buddy's Patrick DeHaan says tensions around the world mean paying more at the gas pump.
14: Between Ukraine's attacks on Russia's refineries and the U.S. and Iran, that is the bulk majority of what's moving gas prices in the last week or two, and probably will continue to push prices up in the next couple of weeks.
12: The White House has said oil and gas prices will plummet once the war with Iran ends. If this trend continues, expensive gas will likely be at the top of voters' minds leading up to the midterm elections in November. I'm Ed Donahue.
10: It's 24 after. When we return on America in the Morning, Europe's record-breaking heat wave and Bertha on the horizon after these messages.
15: My name is Whitney Allen, and I'm a widow. My husband, Ryan, died.

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10: Suspect dead after a fiery standoff at a townhome in Woodland Hills. The domestic violence suspect found dead after firefighters put out the flames. Officials say a SWAT team was called after the suspect refused to surrender. Officials say that the man set the home on fire, then started shooting. Some Californians may lose power during this current heat wave.
11: With warnings about high heat in place in much of California until Thursday evening, many may not be able to run their air conditioners. Utility company PG&E says it may have to cut power to several areas Wednesday and Thursday because of dangerous fire weather, including high winds and dry conditions. Several Bay Area communities could be affected, including Alameda, Contra Costa, and Marin, but also Monterey, San Luis Obispo, and Santa Barbara. I'm Jason Nathanson.
10: Spain are our World FIFA Cup champions. The Dodgers are in Philly for three games, then fly to New York to face the Mets for the weekend series. That's the latest. I'm Bob Montague.
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20: Some tension in a high-dollar Senate race in Texas. I'm Clayton Neville.
21: The White House says for a short time, President Trump will be traveling on the old Air Force One. Ed Donahue, Washington.
22: Authorities say five people died on a river in Ohio. I'm

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1: 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I'm the new old tech guy, Chuck Palm.
2: Investigating the death of a Mississippi teenager. A judge rules on Minnesota sanctuary cities. How five people died in the Ohio River. The Odyssey's record-breaking beginning. And Robert Workman with Tuesday Sports. Back after these messages.
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1: Well, I had my Make-Ahead grilled chicken thigh barbecue chicken salad again for lunch yesterday, and it is so great. 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They're going to get tossed in barbecue sauce anyway, but you get such a nice char, especially on my Solair Infrared Grill. 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The Solair Infrared Grill does such a good job whenever I'm doing chicken, steaks, sausages, veggies. It does a great job, and it does everything hot and fast. The grill heats up to 1,000 degrees in just 3 minutes, which makes it a lot more realistic to be cooking even when you're busy. 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
2: Hot with highs in the upper 90s and even 100s as far north as Washington, southward to the California valleys. In the south central U.S. from Texas to Kansas, as well as Louisiana and Arkansas, many temperatures will also be in the 100s, where sunshine will be quite abundant. And then farther north, there will be plenty of sunshine with highs ranging from the upper 60s to the lower 90s. That's the nation's weather. I'm AccuWeather.com meteorologist Matt Rindy.
3: 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The race is on to win the U.S. Senate seat from South Carolina that suddenly became vacant with the death of longtime incumbent Republican Lindsey Graham. Correspondent Rich Johnson sorts out who's running, who's not, and who's defying President Trump, who already handed out his endorsement.
4: Three Republican House members from South Carolina have made their decisions about running for Graham's seat. One of them, Nancy Mace, is a no.
5: I'm not running for the U.S. Senate.
4: Mace shared her decision on her X feed as two House colleagues say they will go after the GOP nomination.
6: I'm here to announce that I will be a candidate for the Senate.
4: Fifth District Congressman Ralph Norman made his announcement on Fox News and immediately laid out the guiding light of his agenda.
6: I will be laser focused on passing President Trump's America First, and it starts with the Save America Act.
4: Also running, the 7th District's Russell Fry, who ousted the incumbent Republican 4 years ago with President Trump's endorsement, and he might have received Trump's backing again, but for the decision made by Darlene Graham, who was just picked to fill the last months of her brother's term. Before Graham decided, Trump posted that she has his complete and total endorsement. She shared her decision with Sean Hannity on Fox News.
7: I feel like I can do it. I feel an inner peace about it. Will it be difficult? Yes, absolutely.
8: So you're inclined to get in, or have you even made a final decision?
7: I've made a decision.
8: You're in?
7: Yeah, I'm in.
4: Graham has spent 30 years in various vocational rehabilitation and disability service jobs, most recently as head of the South Carolina Commission for the Blind. While married for 20 years to Larry Nordone, she's chosen to be known as Darlene Graham in her role as a senator and in her campaign to win a full term. I'm Richard Johnson.
3: As that South Carolina U.S. Senate race still takes shape, a high-profile Senate race in Texas is neck and neck and is seemingly becoming more tense as we approach the midterms. Correspondent Clayton Neville reports from Dallas on the battle between Republican and current State Attorney General Ken Paxton and Democrat State Representative James Tallarico.
9: The race for Texas's Senate seat is shaping up to be one of the most expensive midterm races in the country. It could shift the balance of power in Congress. The seat currently belongs to longtime Republican senior Senator John Cornyn, but he lost his primary to State Attorney General Ken Paxton. Paxton's Democratic opponent is State Rep. James Tallarico, who's setting records. He's raised more money at this stage of the race than any Texas general election candidate in the past 10 years. The campaigns of Tallarico and Paxton reportedly raked in $31 million and $9 million, respectively, in their last quarterly filing with the Federal Election Commission. Polling shows a tight race in a typically red state. There is some division, though, among Democrats. Tallarico beat Congresswoman Jasmine Crockett in the Democratic primary and is now catching some backlash from black Texas Democrats who say he's not listening to them. He was called out at a recent rally on the campaign trail.
10: Stay here. You

0: I'm happy to engage. We'll come to here in just a second. I appreciate you being here, and I appreciate you traveling in. And I appreciate you.
1: Tallarico went on to tell the crowd that tension is understandable given the high-stakes race.
0: But we have the same goal. My sense is a lot of these trolls online don't have that goal.
1: He called some critics trolls and said they have an agenda.
0: They're trying to push some agenda. They're trying to fulfill some need. But do that elsewhere, because we have work to do here in Texas.
1: Both Paxton and Tallarico have been focusing heavily on immigration in recent weeks while campaigning. They both plan to debate each other, but specifics on that debate aren't clear yet. In Texas, I'm Clayton Neville.
2: People in Mississippi gathered for a memorial service for 18-year-old Nolan Wells in the small town of Ocean Springs as questions remain about his death. Jennifer King reports that those questions include how the teen high school football player died and the circumstances surrounding his death.
3: At a service for Nolan Wells, his parents Christine and Elmore Wansley described the Mississippi teenager as a gentle soul and a gifted athlete.
4: In a world that can often feel dark, be like Nolan. Be the light that brightens the lives of those around you.
5: I nicknamed you Mr. Cool Hands because it seemed like you was catching a touchdown every game.
3: Wells, who was black, was found dead off of Barrier Island 2 days after a July 4th boat trip with a group of white friends from high school.
6: We don't want nothing sugar-coated either way. But for an 18-year-old young man to no longer be with us, we want answers. Let every stone be rolled back.
3: Delivering the eulogy, the Reverend Al Sharpton offered a reward and called for a transparent investigation.
6: There are things erased from the phone. There's just too many unanswered questions.
3: Attorney Ben Crump spoke at a news conference afterwards.
7: We're in a ferocious pursuit for the truth.
3: Audio courtesy the Reverend Al Sharpton, National Action Network.
4: Nolan had such a gentle, calming spirit about him. He had a way of making people feel seen, welcome, and valued. He could lift your confidence with just a few words and make you feel like you belonged.
3: I'm Jennifer King.
2: It's 17 till. When we return on America in the Morning, among the stories we're covering, the old Air Force One is the new Air Force One again, and toying around with Google Play after these messages.
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0: Welcome back. This is America in the Morning. Now 15 till. A judge has dismissed the Trump administration's lawsuits against Minneapolis and St. Paul, Hennepin County, and the state of Minnesota over what the Justice Department describes as sanctuary city policies. U.S. Chief Judge Eric Tostred granted motions Monday to dismiss the claims. The government argued that federal law preempts such local policies and laws that may burden the federal government. The judge, appointed by President Trump, ruled that neither state law nor local policies challenged by the Justice Department were preempted by federal law. This is one of a series of lawsuits that the Department of Justice filed regarding sanctuary policies, which includes Boston, Chicago, Denver, Los Angeles, and New York City. Well, it looks like the old Air Force One will be the plane that carries the president until further notice. Correspondent Ed Donahue reports on why President Trump is switching planes again.
1: The White House says for a short time, President Trump will be traveling on the old Air Force One. Press Secretary Caroline Leavitt says the new Air Force One is perfectly safe, but will receive additional upgrades and enhancements. President Trump had earlier said,
2: "It has a lot, and, it has a lot of capability, but as I understand it, in about a month or so, they're going to send it to have it be maxed out. So they're going to be sending it and they'll have it be maxed out. It'll take about a month."
1: The president's use of the new red, white, and navy blue aircraft faced scrutiny, not only because it was gifted by Qatar, but also because it appears to not be equipped with some of the same missile detection and countermeasure systems as the older jets. Earlier this month, the president left the NATO summit in Turkey on the older baby blue Air Force One, stopped at a base in the UK, and then swapped back onto the new plane. Ed Donahue, Washington.
0: In a reversal, Canada has issued air quality warnings caused by American fires to the south. Officials in the Canadian province of British Columbia warned in an alert that smoke from U.S. fires, spurred on by thousands of lightning strikes, was creating smoky conditions as polluted air drifted north. 22 large fires are burning across Washington and Oregon, as well as in Minnesota. This after President Trump warned that Canada could face tariffs and sanctions for what he described as the U.S. being invaded by dirty air due to more than 840 active wildfires in Canada that caused unhealthy conditions as far south as North Carolina. America in the Morning continues. In Ohio, authorities are trying to figure out how one person who started to drown in a river led to five people losing their lives. Details from correspondent Lisa Dwyer.
3: Authorities say five people died on a river in Ohio after several of them went into the water to assist another person who was struggling to swim. Delaware County Sheriff Jeffrey Balzer says a motorist called 911 after spotting a frightened child who had been with the group running for help Sunday. The group had gathered along the Scioto River in the Columbus suburb of Powell when one of them went into the river for a swim. Balzer says that's when the tragedy started to occur.
4: It's not unusual, I think, for one person to be struggling in the water, other people attempt to save them, yet they don't have the skills to do that, so we end up with multiple deaths.
3: Rescue crews found two women Sunday. Both were pronounced dead at a hospital. The bodies of three men were found in the river Monday. Sound courtesy WBNS. I'm Lisa Dwyer.
0: Google Play is opening its U.S. App Store to competitors this week after losing a three-year antitrust fight. Chuck Palm, the new old tech guy, has the story.
5: Starting tomorrow, Google Play stops being the only doorway onto your phone. Under a new program called Play Catalog Access, Google has to hand your application listings over to competing Android app stores. And if you guessed this wasn't Google's idea, you were right. Back in December of 2023, a federal jury found that Google ran an illegal monopoly over the Play Store and its billing system. Google appealed and lost again. Last week, Google and Epic Games gave up trying to soften the deal so the

0: The original court order stands, and Wednesday's the day this all kicks in. But rival stores are not going to get a free pass either. They're paying Google $5,000 a year for a security review and malware capped at 1% of downloads. Every download still runs through Google's own systems, and Google still gets paid. This is a rerun that we've seen before. 25 years ago, Washington forced Microsoft to stop locking Internet Explorer onto Windows. This is the same idea, but does it prove that this was a monopoly? They are now being forced to pry the door open and let competition in. More isn't necessarily better. It's just more places that you have to be careful. If you see a prompt for a new app store, you don't have to say yes, but you should know what you're looking at. Follow the new old tech guy on X, at Chuck Palm.
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2: Baseball Monday, Caleb Durbin's eighth inning home run lifted the Red Sox past the Orioles 6-5 for their 14th consecutive victory.
3: There's not a lot of times like I've blacked out, like they say. I think that was one of the moments where I didn't know what was happening. I just was going with it.
2: Baltimore had won 7 in a row coming into last night, so it was just the second time that two teams with winning streaks adding up to 20 games or more had ever met. The last time was in 1884. The AL-leading Rays hit 3 homers and thumped the Blue Jays 7-1. The White Sox and the Rangers started as a matchup of division leaders, but after Chicago's 10-3 win, Texas fell behind Seattle in the West. The Mariners shut out the Reds 8-0 behind the three-hit stylings of George Kirby and friends and a Cal Raleigh grand slam. Over in the National League, the Phillies overpowered the Dodgers 10-7. Trey Turner homered twice and drove in 5. The Brewers barreled over the Mets 8-3 for their 4th straight and inched ahead of L.A. for the best record in the majors. The East-leading Braves nipped the Padres 3-2. Nationals got a 3-run shot from Andres Chaparro in the first inning and sailed over the Rockies 7-3. Washington leads the majors in runs scored and first-inning runs. Guardians dug up 7 taters in their 13-4 trouncing of the Twins. Petey Halpin and Rhys Hoskins hit 2 apiece. Astros topped the Marlins 8-5. Jeremy Peña with a grand slam. Yordan Alvarez launched a couple of moonshots on the anniversary of the moon landing. A couple of dingers for Jazz Chisholm Jr. boosted the Yankees over the Pirates 8-5.
4: Sometimes they see me dragging a little bit lately, so, you know, they just was like, bro, let's not forget who you are, you know. You're the greatest in the world. Like, you are Jazz Chisholm.
2: Well, you can't argue with that last part. Walk-off wins for the Royals over the Giants and the Angels over the Cardinals. Victories for the A's and the Tigers. That's Tuesday Sports.
1: Thank you, Robert. It's 7 till... When we return on America in the Morning, a story first told centuries before the birth of Christ is now the summer's biggest movie sensation. After these messages.
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7: 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And it does the greatest job on steaks. I'm going to do some flat irons this week. It does a great job on chicken, including chicken breasts. I have a video on my social media at Randy Wang Radio on Instagram and Facebook. You can see me doing some sausages on there. I'm going to put up some videos of some chicken breasts later this week. Even does a great job on shrimp, on veggies. The grill heats up to 1,000 degrees in just 3 minutes, which, you know what's the side effect of that? 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

0: America in the Morning continues. It's 5 till. A judge has pressed the pause button on the merger between Paramount and Warner Brothers. Entertainment reporter Kevin Carr is following negotiations.
1: On Monday, U.S. District Judge Araceli Martinez-Elgin granted a 14-day temporary restraining order on behalf of a dozen states' attorneys general who filed suit to stop the merger between Paramount and Warner Brothers. California AG Rob Bonta explained the suit at a press conference last week, saying the merger would violate antitrust law.
2: The resulting behemoth would control nearly one-third of theatrical motion pictures and nearly one-third of basic cable programming. It leads to increased unaffordability, a loss of good-paying job opportunities, and fewer choices for consumers.
1: The podcast The Town with Matt Bellany released an episode on Monday, which was recorded last Friday, featuring Paramount's chief legal officer, Macon Delarime, who offered his views.
3: Fundamentally, this complaint is just flawed from the very first step, which is the market definition. They're talking about a 5 studios going to 4. That literally has to assume that MGM Amazon do not exist.
1: The judge disagreed. In her decision, she wrote, quote, "The court is persuaded that it can presume the proposed merger is likely to violate antitrust laws." Paramount had hoped to finalize the deal this week. However, it will have to wait until at least the week of August 3rd, when the judge scheduled a full hearing for a preliminary injunction that could stop the merger indefinitely. I'm Kevin Carr.
0: Christopher Nolan's latest box office achievement is shattering records, and what's even more compelling is how one of the oldest works of literature became this summer's blockbuster hit. Correspondent Lizzie Knight reports.
4: After years of war, no one could stand between my men and home. Not even me.
5: Christopher Nolan's epic, The Odyssey, has stormed the box office with global earnings of $264 million, even better than the filmmaker's Oppenheimer debut. The weekend tally marked Nolan's best opening since The Dark Knight Rises in 2012. Few filmmakers alive could pull off such a starry, big-budget adaptation of Homer's epic poem. But in a Hollywood where intellectual property rights rule most hits, Nolan turned one of the world's oldest works of literature into an unlikely summer blockbuster. With a production budget of $250 million, it's among the most expensive R-rated movies ever made, and Universal is spending around $125 million to market it.
6: Promise me you will come back.
4: What if I can't?
0: There's Lizzie Knight reporting. And that's our show for today, Tuesday, July 21st, 2026. America in the Morning is produced by Jeff McKay. I'm John Trout. This is Westwood One.
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0: Sterling Vinny Ventures has tons of live entertainment coming your way. 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

0: going to do some flat irons this week. It does a great job on chicken, including chicken breasts. I have a video on my social media at Randy Wang Radio on Instagram and Facebook. You can see me doing some sausages on there. I'm going to put up some videos of some chicken breasts later this week. Even does a great job on shrimp, on veggies. The grill heats up to 1,000 degrees in just 3 minutes, which, you know what's the side effect of that? 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
2: 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Coming up this half hour.
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4: I'm not running for the U.S. Senate.
3: I'm Richard Johnson.
5: Some tension in a high-dollar Senate race in Texas. I'm Clayton Neville.
6: The White House says for a short time, President Trump will be traveling on the old Air Force One. Ed Donahue, Washington.
7: Authorities say five people died on a river in Ohio. I'm Lisa Dwyer.
8: Google's opening the door for more app stores. I'm the new old tech guy, Chuck Palm.
2: Investigating the death of a Mississippi teenager. A judge rules on Minnesota sanctuary cities. How five people died in the Ohio River. The Odyssey's record-breaking beginning. And Robert Workman with Tuesday Sports. Back after these messages.
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0: We're back on America in the Morning. More on Bertha. First, the rest of the nation with AccuWeather.com meteorologist Matt Rindy.
1: A storm will be moving eastward today through the Great Lakes and provide a significant risk for severe thunderstorms from Michigan into New York and then New England and southward to the Ohio Valley and Mid-Atlantic. These storms will have the potential for widespread damaging winds, flooding, downpours, hail, and even a tornado. And these storms could have a significant impact on travel throughout the region this afternoon and evening. Tropical storm Bertha formed in the northeast Gulf of America this past evening will continue on a westward path today along the coast. It will continue to spread moderate to heavy rain along the coast from Florida to Louisiana and eventually head into the southeast part of Texas. Some places could have rain amounts up to a foot in southeast Louisiana as the storm moves through on Thursday. Outside of the tropical system, the southeast will be fairly quiet with some scattered afternoon thunderstorms, though most of the time it will be dry. And areas near the Bertha will remain in the 80s, but will warm quickly into the mid and upper 90s in portions.

0: of Mississippi and Alabama, where there will be more sunshine. Farther west, there'll be more showers and thunderstorms forming this afternoon through the southwest, through the four corner states of Utah, Colorado, Arizona, and New Mexico. And these storms will also expand into Nevada, Idaho, and Wyoming. Few of the storms could produce drenching rainfall with local flash flooding. The west coast will be largely dry with sunshine. It'll be hot with highs in the upper 90s and even 100s as far north as Washington, southward to the California valleys. In the south central U.S., from Texas to Kansas, as well as Louisiana and Arkansas, many temperatures will also be in the 100s, where sunshine will be quite abundant. And then farther north, there will be plenty of sunshine, with highs ranging from the upper 60s to the lower 90s. That's the nation's weather. I'm AccuWeather.com meteorologist Matt Rindy.
1: 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The race is on to win the U.S. Senate seat from South Carolina that suddenly became vacant with the death of longtime incumbent Republican Lindsey Graham. Correspondent Rich Johnson sorts out who's running, who's not, and who's defying President Trump, who already handed out his endorsement.
2: Three Republican House members from South Carolina have made their decisions about running for Graham's seat. One of them, Nancy Mace, is a no.
3: I'm not running for the U.S. Senate.
2: May shared her decision on her X feed as two House colleagues say they will go after the GOP nomination.
4: I'm here to announce that I will be a candidate for the Senate.
2: Fifth District Congressman Ralph Norman made his announcement on Fox News and immediately laid out the guiding light of his agenda.
4: I will be laser focused on passing President Trump's America First, and it starts with the Save America Act.
2: Also running, the 7th District's Russell Fry, who ousted the incumbent Republican 4 years ago with President Trump's endorsement, and he might have received Trump's backing again, but for the decision made by Darlene Graham, who was just picked to fill the last months of her brother's term. Before Graham decided, Trump posted that she has his complete and total endorsement. She shared her decision with Sean Hannity on Fox News.
5: I feel like I can do it. I feel an inner peace about it. Will it be difficult? Yes, absolutely.
6: So you're inclined to get in, or have you even made a final decision?
5: I've made a decision.
6: You're in?
5: I'm in.
2: Graham has spent 30 years in various vocational rehabilitation and disability service jobs, most recently as head of the South Carolina Commission for the Blind. While married for 20 years to Larry Nordone, she's chosen to be known as Darlene Graham in her role as a senator and in her campaign to win a full term. I'm Richard Johnson.
1: As that South Carolina U.S. Senate race still takes shape, a high-profile Senate race in Texas is neck and neck and is seemingly becoming more tense as we approach the midterms. Correspondent Clayton Neville reports from Dallas on the battle between Republican and current State Attorney General Ken Paxton and Democrat State Representative James Tallarico.
7: The race for Texas's Senate seat is shaping up to be one of the most expensive midterm races in the country. It could shift the balance of power in Congress. The seat currently belongs to longtime Republican senior Senator John Cornyn, but he lost his primary to State Attorney General Ken Paxton. Paxton's Democratic opponent is State Rep. James Tallarico, who's setting records. He's raised more money at this stage of the race than any Texas general election candidate in the past 10 years. The campaigns of Tallarico and Paxton reportedly raked in $31 million and $9 million, respectively, in their last quarterly filing with the Federal Election Commission. Polling shows a tight race in a typically red state. There is some division, though, among Democrats. Tallarico beat Congresswoman Jasmine Crockett in the Democratic primary and is now catching some backlash from black Texas Democrats who say he's not listening to them. He was called out at a recent rally on the campaign trail.
8: Stay here, you answer our questions, or you suffer the consequences.
9: I'm happy to engage. We'll come to here in just a second. I appreciate you being here, and I appreciate you traveling in. And I appreciate you.
7: Tallarico went on to tell the crowd that tension is understandable given the high-stakes race.
9: But we have the same goal. My sense is a lot of these trolls online don't have that goal.
7: He called some critics trolls and said they have an agenda.
9: They're trying to push some agenda. They're trying to fulfill some need. But do that elsewhere, because we have work to do here in Texas.
7: Both Paxton and Tallarico have been focusing heavily on immigration in recent weeks while campaigning. They both plan to debate each other, but specifics on that debate aren't clear yet. In Texas, I'm Clayton Neville.
1: People in Mississippi gathered for a memorial service for 18-year-old Nolan Wells in the small town of Ocean Springs as questions remain about his death. Jennifer King reports that those questions include how the teen high school football player died and the circumstances surrounding his death.
10: At a service for Nolan Wells, his parents Christine and Elmore Wansley described the Mississippi teenager as a gentle soul and a gifted athlete.
11: In a world that can often feel dark, be like Nolan. Be the light that brightens the lives of those around you.
12: I nicknamed you Mr. Cool Hands because it seemed like you was catching a touchdown every game.
10: Wells, who was black, was found dead off of Barrier Island 2 days after a July 4th boat trip with a group of white friends from high school.
13: We don't want nothing sugar-coated either way. But for an 18-year-old young man to no longer be with us, we want answers. Let every stone be rolled back.
10: Delivering the eulogy, the Reverend Al Sharpton offered a reward and called for a transparent investigation.
13: There are things erased from the phone. There's just too many unanswered questions.
10: Attorney Ben Crump spoke at a news conference afterwards.
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10: Audio courtesy, the Reverend Al Sharpton, National Action Network.
11: Nolan had such a gentle, calming spirit about him. He had a way of making people feel seen, welcome, and valued. He could lift your confidence with just a few words and make you feel like you belonged.
10: I'm Jennifer King.
1: It's 17 till. When we return on America in the Morning, among the stories we're covering, the old Air Force One is the new Air Force One again, and toying around with Google Play after these messages.
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19: Yo.

Welcome back. This is America in the Morning, now 15 till. A judge has dismissed the Trump administration's lawsuits against Minneapolis and St. Paul, Hennepin County, and the state of Minnesota over what the Justice Department describes as sanctuary city policies. U.S. Chief Judge Eric Tostred granted motions Monday to dismiss the claims. The government argued that federal law preempts such local policies and laws that may burden the federal government. The judge, appointed by President Trump, ruled that neither state law nor local policies

0: challenged by the Justice Department were preempted by federal law. This is one of a series of lawsuits that the Department of Justice filed regarding sanctuary policies, which includes Boston, Chicago, Denver, Los Angeles, and New York City. Well, it looks like the old Air Force One will be the plane that carries the president until further notice. Correspondent Ed Donahue reports on why President Trump is switching planes again.
1: The White House says for a short time, President Trump will be traveling on the old Air Force One. Press Secretary Caroline Leavitt says the new Air Force One is perfectly safe, but will receive additional upgrades and enhancements. President Trump had earlier said,
2: "It has a lot, and, it has a lot of capability, but as I understand it, in about a month or so, they're going to send it to have it be maxed out." So they're going to be sending it, and they'll have it be maxed out in, think, about a month.
1: The president's use of the new red, white, and navy blue aircraft faced scrutiny, not only because it was gifted by Qatar, but also because it appears to not be equipped with some of the same missile detection and countermeasure systems as the older jets. Earlier this month, the president left the NATO summit in Turkey on the older baby blue Air Force One, stopped at a base in the UK, and then swapped back onto the new plane. Ed Donahue, Washington.
0: In a reversal, Canada has issued air quality warnings caused by American fires to the south. Officials in the Canadian province of British Columbia warned in an alert that smoke from U.S. fires spurred on by thousands of lightning strikes was creating smoky conditions as polluted air drifted north. 22 large fires are burning across Washington and Oregon, as well as in Minnesota. This after President Trump warned that Canada could face tariffs and sanctions for what he described as the U.S. being invaded by dirty air due to more than 840 active wildfires in Canada that caused unhealthy conditions as far south as North Carolina. America in the Morning continues. In Ohio, authorities are trying to figure out how one person who started to drown in a river led to five people losing their lives. Details from correspondent Lisa Dwyer.
3: Authorities say five people died on a river in Ohio after several of them went into the water to assist another person who was struggling to swim. Delaware County Sheriff Jeffrey Balzer says a motorist called 911 after spotting a frightened child who had been with the group running for help Sunday. The group had gathered along the Scioto River in the Columbus suburb of Powell when one of them went into the river for a swim. Balzer says that's when the tragedy started to occur.
4: It's not unusual, I think, for one person to be struggling in the water, other people attempt to save them, yet they don't have the skills to do that, so we end up with multiple deaths.
3: Rescue crews found two women Sunday. Both were pronounced dead at a hospital. The bodies of three men were found in the river Monday. Sound courtesy WBNS. I'm Lisa Dwyer.
0: Google Play is opening its U.S. App Store to competitors this week after losing a three-year antitrust fight. Chuck Palm, the new old tech guy, has the story.
5: Starting tomorrow, Google Play stops being the only doorway onto your phone. 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And if you guessed this wasn't Google's idea, you were right. Back in December of 2023, a federal jury found that Google ran an illegal monopoly over the Play Store and its billing system. Google appealed and lost again. Last week, Google and Epic Games gave up trying to soften the deal, so the original court order stands. And Wednesday's the day this all kicks in. But rival stores are not going to get a free pass either. They're paying Google $5,000 a year for a security review and malware capped at 1% of downloads. Every download still runs through Google's own systems, and Google still gets paid. This is a rerun that we've seen before. 25 years ago, Washington forced Microsoft to stop locking Internet Explorer onto Windows. This is the same idea, but does it prove that this was a monopoly? They are now being forced to pry the door open and let competition in. More isn't necessarily better. It's just more places that you have to be careful. If you see a prompt for a new app store, you don't have to say yes, but you should know what you're looking at. Follow the new old tech guy on X, at Chuck Palm.
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0: move. 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
1: Baseball Monday, Caleb Durbin's eighth inning home run lifted the Red Sox past the Orioles 6-5 for their 14th consecutive victory.
2: There's not a lot of times like I've blacked out, like they say. I think that was one of the moments where I didn't know what was happening. I just was going with it.
1: Baltimore had won 7 in a row coming into last night, so it was just the second time that two teams with winning streaks adding up to 20 games or more had ever met. The last time was in 1884. The AL-leading Rays hit 3 homers and thumped the Blue Jays 7-1. The White Sox and the Rangers started as a matchup of division leaders, but after Chicago's 10-3 win, Texas fell behind Seattle in the West. The Mariners shut out the Reds 8-0 behind the 3-hit stylings of George Kirby and friends and a Cal Raleigh grand slam. Over in the National League, the Phillies overpowered the Dodgers 10-7. Trey Turner homered twice and drove in 5. The Brewers barreled over the Mets 8-3 for their 4th straight and inched ahead of L.A. for the best record in the majors. The East-leading Braves nipped the Padres 3-2. Nationals got a 3-run shot from Andres Chaparro in the first inning and sailed over the Rockies 7-3. Washington leads the majors in runs scored and first-inning runs. Guardians dug up 7 taters in their 13-4 trouncing of the Twins. Petey Halpin and Rhys Hoskins hit 2 apiece. Astros topped the Marlins 8-5. Jeremy Peña with a grand slam. Yordan Alvarez launched a couple of moonshots on the anniversary of the moon landing. A couple of dingers for Jazz Chisholm Jr. boosted the Yankees over the Pirates 8-5.
3: Sometimes they see me dragging a little bit lately, so, you know, they just was like, bro, let's not forget who you are, you know. You're the greatest in the world. Like, you are Jazz Chisholm.
1: Well, you can't argue with that last part. Walk-off wins for the Royals over the Giants and the Angels over the Cardinals. Victories for the A's and the Tigers. That's Tuesday Sports.
0: Thank you, Robert. It's 7 till... When we return on America in the Morning, a story first told centuries before the birth of Christ is now the summer's biggest movie sensation. After these messages.
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0: America in the Morning continues. It's 5 till. A judge has pressed the pause button on the merger between Paramount and Warner Brothers. Entertainment reporter Kevin Carr is following negotiations.
14: On Monday, U.S. District Judge Araceli Martinez-Elgin granted a 14-day temporary restraining order on behalf of a dozen states' attorneys general who filed suit to stop the merger between Paramount and Warner Brothers. California AG Rob Bonta explained the suit at a press conference last week, saying the merger would violate antitrust law.
15: The resulting behemoth
7: would control nearly

0: one-third of theatrical motion pictures and nearly one-third of basic cable programming. It leads to increased unaffordability, a loss of good-paying job opportunities, and fewer choices for consumers.
1: The podcast The Town with Matt Bellany released an episode on Monday, which was recorded last Friday, featuring Paramount's chief legal officer, Macon Delarim, who offered his views.
2: Fundamentally, this complaint is just flawed from the very first step, which is the market definition. They're talking about a 5 studios going to 4. That literally has to assume that MGM and Amazon do not exist.
1: The judge disagreed. In her decision, she wrote, quote, "The court is persuaded that it can presume the proposed merger is likely to violate antitrust laws." Paramount had hoped to finalize the deal this week. However, it will have to wait until at least the week of August 3rd, when the judge scheduled a full hearing for a preliminary injunction that could stop the merger indefinitely. I'm Kevin Carr.
3: Christopher Nolan's latest box office achievement is shattering records, and what's even more compelling is how one of the oldest works of literature became this summer's blockbuster hit. Correspondent Lizzie Knight reports.
4: After years of war, no one could stand between my men and home. Not even me.
5: Christopher Nolan's epic The Odyssey has stormed the box office with global earnings of $264 million, even better than the filmmaker's Oppenheimer debut. The weekend tally marked Nolan's best opening since The Dark Knight Rises in 2012. Few filmmakers alive could pull off such a starry, big-budget adaptation of Homer's epic poem. But in a Hollywood where intellectual property rights rule most hits, Nolan turned one of the world's oldest works of literature into an unlikely summer blockbuster. With a production budget of $250 million, it's among the most expensive R-rated movies ever made, and Universal is spending around $125 million to market it.
6: Promise me you will come back.
4: What if I can't?
3: There's Lizzie Knight reporting. And that's our show for today, Tuesday, July 21st, 2026. America in the Morning is produced by Jeff McKay. I'm John Trout. This is Westwood One.
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18: Here is the news.
19: Some users of various Meta platforms started having problems. Down Detector says Facebook and Instagram suffered from outages in America and Singapore. Not yet clear what caused the social media meltdown. Believe it or not, California could see a wetter winter than usual.
20: Experts say it comes with a 97% chance it'll be strong or very strong over 3 months ending this December. El Nino is known for bringing heavy rain and sometimes damaging storms to California. 2 winters ago, a strong El Nino brought well above average rain to Southern California and slightly above normal rain to Northern California. This year's El Nino could be even stronger. El Nino typically happens every 2 to 7 years and usually lasts about 9 to 12 months. I'm Dina Kodiak.
19: Dodgers in Philly for 3 games, then flat in New York to face the Mets. That's the latest. I'm Bob Montague.
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21: A serious injury accident at the 405 northbound after Inglewood. 2 right lanes are blocked. Rosemead, an accident at the 10 eastbound off-ramp to Rosemead Boulevard. And we got a crash in San Dimas at the 57 southbound off-ramp to Errol.

0: Highway in San Pedro. That nightly closure is still there at Vincent Thomas Bridge going eastbound between Harbor and Ferry. And in West Hollywood, a water main break caused a sinkhole at Sunset Boulevard. It's closed in both directions between Sherbourne and San Vicente.
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1: Meanwhile, in California,
0: I hope teachers can get all the abortion vacations they want. On those national holidays, is Planned Parenthood even open?
2: Grok says, California has some of the most expansive abortion access in the United States. You can pretty much get one anywhere but the airport.
0: Unless they want to convert one of those lactation lounges.
1: Shining a spotlight on the insane asylum that is modern day California. John and Randy, noon to 3 on KABC. John and Randy can fix many things. Your car isn't one of them. It's the Fix California Hour replay.
0: John, yesterday, Los Angeles County District Attorney Nathan Hochman made a major announcement and a major policy change. Forget going after the sex traffickers. They're still going to do that, but they're going to be focusing exclusively for a while on the people purchasing the sex trafficking.
3: And I'm telling you, and this is, again, a huge warning shot, we're going after the Johns. I'm not going to dignify them with the word John. I'm just going to call them sex exploiter buyers.
0: That's not catchy. Nathan Hochman has a habit of coming up with names for things that just are not catchy at all.
2: Well, I know that occasionally we get emails from women named Karen who are upset that we refer to people as Karens when they act like Karens. I, however, have extremely limited sympathy for them because as someone named John, we are also named after things you would probably want to avoid, like those who frequent prostitutes, unidentified dead bodies, and latrines.
3: And I'm telling you, and this is, again, a huge warning shot, we're going after the Johns.
2: Okay, I don't want to get too deep into the weeds into this one. But isn't this like when they said that they would go after eBay when stolen goods are being stolen on that platform? How is eBay supposed to know where the goods came from?
0: Well, they should.
2: Wouldn't it be easier to just crack down on the person who's stealing the goods in the first place? If you're going to one of these illicit massage parlors, you don't know where the people came from. The people who are running the illegal operation do. Why not crack down on them?
0: Well, you can do that, and at the same time, you should go after, as a deterrent, anyone that's trying to use those massage parlors, because I guarantee you, nobody goes to a massage parlor in a strip mall in the Valley for any legitimate reason.
2: But when you're dealing with drugs, let's say, isn't it easier to go after the dealer than the buyer?
0: Why not do both?
2: I guess you can, but you don't have unlimited resources. And in the case of the illicit massage parlors, I think that they go after the operators, or at least they had been, because it gave them an

0: excuse to go deep cover.
1: We had a couple of years ago, someone from a former San Diego PD called in, and he was in Vice, and he actually was one of the people who did go undercover for those. It was a great call. I got to figure out if I could dig that up somewhere.
0: I bet you that guy didn't call in sick for work in 10 years.
2: We're going after the Johns.
3: Coming up, John and Randy examine ways to fix our Golden State. But first, 5 minutes of prescription drug commercials.
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5: A serial rapist in Fresno County will spend the rest of his life behind bars. Judge James Kelly sentenced Cesar Flores to 30 years to life in prison plus 16 years consecutive. Flores previously admitted to several crimes that involved 7 total victims, 2 of which were girls younger than 14 years old. He initially denied nearly 24 charges. However, he pleaded guilty last month, which was a move officials say reflected the strength of evidence against him. The recent wildfire outbreaks in Oregon and Washington have many Californians concerned about what might happen here. While California is already in fire season, the same extreme conditions that fueled fires north aren't hitting the Golden State. And California has launched a free website that helps people remove their personal data from more than 600 companies that collect and sell information. 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That's the latest. I'm John Fink.
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6: Redondo Beach is looking a little crazy today. There is an injury crash, 2 right lanes blocked, 605 northbound after Inglewood Avenue. Looks like all lanes were blocked earlier, so that is slowly improving, but for now it's going to be heavy from Hawthorne Boulevard. South LA, a crash is now on your right shoulder and partially blocking the right lane, 110 southbound before you make it to Slauson. In the meantime, you are slow from 51st Street, so you will want to give yourself a head start there.
1: 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It does such a great job. 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
1: California Governor Gavin Newsom released his budget for the year and didn't even bother to show up to the presentation.
2: He showed up to the big state of the state that got national coverage, but when it came to a budget presentation where he's supposed to answer questions from local reporters, he sent out one of his lackeys so nobody would pay attention to the fact that the state is in a deficit yet again, even though revenue is up, spending is way up. Ashley Zavala from KCRA3 is here to explain it all.
3: Governor Newsom's administration today rolled out the first draft of his proposed state spending plan for the upcoming year. And while acknowledging budget challenges, the governor is proposing significantly more spending.
2: The budget is now billion dollars a year. When Gavin first started, it was about 200 billion.
1: And don't forget, with this proposed wealth confiscation tax that will be on the ballot, provided they get enough signatures, the billionaires, the people that pay a disproportionate amount of the taxes in California, are already moving out of state. And every time I click refresh, I find out that another one has joined them.
4: KCRA3 political director Ashley Zavala joins us now with why today's update is leaving more questions than answers.
5: That's right. Because he's terming out of office, this is Governor Gavin Newsom's final budget year that he needs to figure out with state lawmakers.
2: Usually he brags about how much he loves doing this press conference because it's so in the weeds and so wonky, and he's got all the stuff in his head because he can't read, and he didn't show up.
1: Nope.
5: The governor himself did not give the presentation. In fact, for the first time, he's not the one answering a lot of those questions that we have. So an overview of the numbers that you need to know, the governor is proposing a $348.9 billion spending plan, which is nearly $30 billion more than the state's budget right now.
1: And keep in mind, spending is going up on things like education, despite the fact that we have a declining enrollment.
5: Newsom's Department of Finance says California is facing a budget deficit of $2.9 billion, which is much smaller than what California's legislative analysts said it would be. The LAO has said that figure is $18 billion.
2: Now, I think I trust the LAO on this one.
1: Oh, yes. And Gavin Newsom is not fond of that office.
5: Now, the reason...
2: See, Gavin's budget is betting on that AI is going to do great. The LAO is like, there might be a little bit of an AI bust this year.
1: Well, they may do great, they may not do great, but if people are moving out, including rich people, then you're going to lose a lot of tax dollars to other states.
5: Now, the reason why the numbers are so different here is because the LAO is bracing for a possible economic downturn and the possibility that the stock market slows. Newsom's number does not forecast those risks, expecting the state to bring in more money with the help of AI and tech, which are booming right now.
1: But okay, think about this for a second, because all Gavin Newsom wants to do right now is to attack Donald Trump all over Twitter, all over social media, go on the podcast, go on the TV shows. Trump is Hitler, Trump is Hitler, Trump is Hitler. Yet when you look at his own budget, what he is relying on to meet his numbers is that the Trump economy is going to be so booming that it's even going to lift all the sales in California.
2: No, that's the California economy holding up the rest of the nation, John.
1: I see.
5: But the governor's plan does not address major budget problems that are projected after he leaves office. The legislative analyst has said budget shortfalls of about $35 billion a year could begin in the financial year that starts in July of 2027. So based on what Newsom's administration presented today, the governor does not have a plan to tackle that issue laid out, likely leaving it up to California's next governor to figure out.
2: It's going to be your problem, Katie Porter.
1: And this is what he has historically done. He just disputes the number from the legislative analyst's office and says, nope, I'm right. And then eventually has to acknowledge that he's not right at some point in the future when no one's paying attention.
2: Well, and now because they do these budgets in a 2-year cycle, we know that there is going to be a deficit going into the next year. So everyone who's running for governor right now, all the big plans that

0: they have, they're not going to get to do any of them.
1: I asked Newsom's Department of Finance director about this and about the governor's absence. Why is the governor basically deciding to let the next governor figure out the state's budget problems that are expected in the future?
2: So that's not what the governor is doing?
0: Yes, it is.
3: That is exactly what he's doing.
0: This is the lackey that has no stage presence whatsoever, that they would assume if we have him do the budget, everyone will tune out because that's what we want.
2: And again, I think that first I would say it goes to the overall strategy here that I mentioned at the beginning and a couple times is, and we took this approach last year, and really is driven by a couple factors, but mainly we know that we've seen in recent years that there have been significant changes in our forecast between governor's budget and May revise. And the May revise and the governor feel strongly that's going to be his, really his final budget proposal. And
0: So that's the real budget. He doesn't really need to do this budget.
3: Okay, so you notice when Gavin has the Glee kids operating his social media accounts, they're bitchy and they're insulting and they're quick and they make all kinds of pop culture references. Yet when he sends someone out to talk about something serious like the budget, they sound like this guy.
0: Well, this is your average middle management California bureaucrat.
2: Our plan does not include new significant investments. And as I mentioned earlier...
0: Wait, you're spending $30 billion more than you did last year.
2: A lot of the biggest factors in increased spending are from constitutional requirements, Prop 98, Prop 2.
0: And by the way, those are the ones that say that if you bring in more money, which we did, more of that money has to go to the schools. That happens whether or not enrollment is going up or in free fall, which it is all throughout the state of California.
3: Because, of course, that is there thanks to the teachers unions to preserve their jobs.
2: Also, we are seeing increases in some of our entitlement programs, caseload increases, but we're not proposing, the governor's not proposing new significant spending.
0: We're not starting up any new programs, but the existing ones are going to be way more expensive.
3: Because we have more people on the dole.
2: And we will continue to monitor where things are. And again, the plan is at May revise to ensure that we're not only balancing in the budget year, but looking beyond that. And that is what the governor plans to do.
1: So why is the governor, though, not here to explain this? This is the first year in his 8 year. This is the first budget where, short of an emergency, he's not taking questions from us. Why are we hearing? Why did he have you? Do you have any sense of why?
0: Uncomfortable.
3: Oh, yes. And this guy doesn't know the answer. He just drew the short straw.
2: Well, the governor previewed the budget yesterday. And in his state of state speech.
0: Yeah, but that was a speech where he wasn't going to take questions.
3: Yeah, that's one way communication.
2: And this is the beginning. The governor's budget is the beginning of the process. And
0: this isn't even the B team. This is the C team.
3: No, this guy's not playing for the Yankees. He's playing for the Mud Hens.
2: And again, the May revise will really be the framework for what the ultimate 26-27 budget entails. And
0: don't pay attention to these numbers. Pay attention to the one where the legislature is going to have about 3 weeks to get everything together.
3: This guy, who's supposed to be a wizard on the budget, is having a very difficult time communicating basic things.
2: Entails, and he will be here to answer questions at that time.
0: Oh, he's got my. About 15 more podcasts to record between now and then.
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6: As soon as it appeared, it is now cleared. That crash in downtown LA is gone out of lanes off the 110 northbound before the 10. Still a little bit slow from Flower Street, but it is quickly improving. In Pasadena, there was a collision. CHP is running a traffic break to clear that 210 eastbound before Sierra Madre Villa Avenue. And in South LA, that wreck is also gone out of lanes. No more delays on the 110 southbound before Slauson Avenue.

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12: A better life with Dr. Sanjay Gupta.
13: Across the country right now, at this very moment, there are probably arguments taking place about who's doing more of the housework, the homework, the shuttling of kids from this activity to that. It's true. By and large, women do more of this than men. But doesn't have to be that way. And if you and your spouse can level that playing field, it's going to make both of you and your kids happier. Psychologist Yelena Ketchmanovich says this might be how you get there. As hard as it might be at first, try to think of your partner like a teammate, not an adversary. Learn how to do some of the chores your partner does to get a better understanding of how much effort something takes. And finally, take the time to acknowledge what the other person is doing. And every now and then, even express your appreciation. That'll go a long way. I'm Dr. Sanjay Gupta, helping you live a better life.
14: Southern California was built for cars. Poorly. Still, we've been riding shotgun from the start.
15: I'll be riding shotgun underneath the hot sun.
14: AM 7.

0: 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It's the Fix California Hour replay with John Phillips and Randy Wang.
1: Right now, we're going through the sound of California Governor Gavin Newsom's team unveiling their budget. However, Gavin Newsom wasn't there.
2: Let's go back to KCRA3 and Ashley Zavala.
3: Director Stephen Shaw there. He mentioned Prop 98 and Prop 2. Those are minimum funding guarantees related to public schools that are required under state law.
2: So if I think we need to get rid of those.
1: Yeah, no kidding. If you have a declining enrollment, why should more money be given to the schools when the money could be better spent elsewhere?
2: Well, Cecily knows why.
3: So if California is bringing in more money, the state is required to put more money toward those things. Now, other repeated questions for the director today was around healthcare dollars and how the state is preparing for federal cuts. The budget presentation didn't include concrete ways to address the impacts that are expected to be significant. Some are bracing for the HR 1 healthcare cuts to total about $100 billion over the next 5 years. Stephen Shaw basically said repeatedly that they're monitoring the situation and that in May they'll have a clearer picture on that.
2: Can I get an assist, Cecily?
3: Stephen Shaw basically said repeatedly that they're monitoring the situation and that in May they'll have a clearer picture on that.
1: Talk about punting. Well, we don't know what's going to happen, so come back to us in the spring.
2: And remember how this system works. The California legislature has to have the budget done by mid-June. I think it's June 12th. So Gavin is giving them 3 weeks to get it all done because this budget doesn't mean anything.
1: No. And when you go back to the old days, California budgets required a 2/3 vote, which usually meant Republicans had to sign on too. So there were serious negotiations that had to take place because the other side had a seat at the table. Well, now that we're a one-party state and Democrats have super majorities in both houses of the legislature, what the Democratic Party wants goes. And unless there's an infighting going on in the Democratic Party, Gavin Newsom is going to get what he wants. Now, what's interesting is what we've seen play out in recent weeks, where the Democratic Party in California, which is usually on the same page on the major statewide issues, we've seen some fissures. We initially saw that with San Jose Mayor Matt Mahan and a couple of others on Prop 36, where Gavin Newsom did not want Prop 36 to pass. He likes the soft on crime approach. The mayors say, hey, now, wait a minute. We're getting blamed for a spike in crime, and we need to do something about that. And Prop 36 is what we need to do. Well, Gavin Newsom didn't like that, yet Matt Mahan and others persisted. Then we're looking at Ro Khanna, the congressman from San Jose, who is very upset at all the government waste, fraud, and abuse. The state of California wasting money on programs instead of making sure that those services get to the people that they claim to care about. He said the state of California needs an audit. Well, who would you be auditing? Well, Gavin Newsom, of course. And Gavin Newsom's team didn't like that, so they started sniping on social media with Ro Khanna. And now we're seeing a break between Gavin Newsom and the SEIU over this wealth confiscation tax. Gavin Newsom doesn't want to be known nationally as a tax and spender. The SEIU doesn't care about Gavin's national profile. They just want to gobble up more dollars at the state level, so they're moving forward with it. If this trend of Democrats pushing back on Gavin Newsom continues within the legislature, this budget could be a very unpleasant experience for him. So far, the legislature has been relatively compliant, and he's been able to steamroll them. But now we have a new leader in the Senate, and we have a speaker in the Assembly who wants to move on to Congress, so he has ambitions beyond Sacramento, beyond where Gavin Newsom can punish him or help him. So he's going to do what he thinks benefits him, and that may be in aligning himself with Gavin Newsom, or it may be taking a position that does not align with Gavin Newsom. Who knows? It would be very interesting to watch the state legislature stand up to Gavin, however, and it would be for the first time.
4: All right, this is a lot to take in. I think a lot of people, when they hear budget stuff, their eyes start to cross. But the bottom line, is this proposed budget balanced at this point? We know the state has a deficit.
3: Well, that's the question. I actually asked Director Steffenshaw, where are we seeing the biggest cuts to help with that? Where is the biggest reduction happening? And he basically said across the board, there are no significant cuts.
2: We can't cut anything. We don't do that here.
1: No, because every entity has a Cecily Myard crew standing up for their interests. You go after healthcare dollars, then you're going to get the nurses union after you. You go after dollars for the janitors, the SEIU is going to go after you. You go after education, the CTA is going to come after you.
2: Well, and this is also going to be an election year where you're going to see on the November ballot, based on where you live, possibly a half a dozen different bonds and sales tax increases. In San Diego, they're proposing a city and county sales tax increase to deal with their budget on top of a statewide $20 billion metro bailout. In the Bay Area, the five major Bay Area counties are looking at local sales tax increases to bail out their metros. And there's going to be so much more of this. So they're expecting a whole bunch of more money to come in.
1: And it'll be interesting to see if Democratic voters are willing to stand up to Gavin Newsom.
2: Well, let's check in with them.
5: No, I don't know enough to give you any good information, but good luck finding someone who does.
1: And that's why we are where we are.
3: When people asked about raising taxes or, again, cuts, he said this is something that we might see more of in May. And just he keeps saying May because that's when the governor provides the updated spending plan. And as he mentioned, the governor will apparently be there and will answer the questions. But
2: he'll be at the press conference in 4 months. In between now and then, he's got about 50 podcasts to host.
1: I love the fact that this isn't something that's important enough for him to attend. Yet he's willing to weigh in on every subject on social media.
3: But the whole purpose of talking about this now is because state lawmakers launch a whole set of hearings to discuss all of this. So in the months leading up to May, apparently, I mean, we're going to have to wait for some concrete ideas and we're not going to hear anything until potentially the last minute on some of this.
6: So how are Republicans responding?
3: So
2: they don't have any power.
1: No, you need at least a third to have a voice on the budget, and Republicans don't have that.
3: On some of this.
6: So how are Republicans responding?
3: So State Senate Budget Vice Chairman Roger Nielo, he's a Republican from Roseville, he noted the state is in a strange situation where California is bringing in more money, and that's great, he says, but the state is still facing these big shortfalls that are structural, and he said that's alarming.
2: This budget is $150 billion bigger than when Gavin Newsom took office in 2019. Are things that much better here, or are they way worse?
1: Nope. And knowing what we know about what's going on in Minnesota with the Somalis, how much of that money do you think is being stolen here if you don't even notice a difference in services that you receive, despite spending that much more?
3: He overall does not buy that the state's shortfall this year could be as small as Newsom is projecting, again, at $2.9 billion. I also heard from Republican Congressman Vince Fong, who texted me this afternoon, saying in part that it's President Donald Trump and Republicans who have contributed to this pro-growth, this booming stock market, and this AI growth that's helping the state's economy, especially right now.
2: Yeah, just wait till AI can run for Congress. So there you go. That's the latest. Gavin says he'll show up in May.
1: All right. There he is. Our absentee landlord governor at it again.
0: Fixing California won't happen overnight.
7: Oh, come on. That sucks.
0: Luckily, John and Randy will be back at it tomorrow with more real-world workable solutions to make California great again.
8: All right. That's us for another PM.
0: It's the Fix California Hour replay.
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13: 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You can't call the cops on me. 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
3: A court is allowing Anthropic to pay a $1.5 billion settlement to authors and book publishers who sued over copyright infringement. The payments will come in $3,000 installments sent to the owners of 500,000 different published works. It's believed to be the largest settlement in the history of U.S. copyright law. Starting tomorrow, searing heat will return to many inland and valley locations across Southern California. Mark Mayfield has more.
4: The National Weather Service says a heat advisory will start at 10 a.m. Wednesday. An extreme heat watch will kick in tomorrow night and last until Monday. Triple-digit heat is expected in the San Fernando Valley, Santa Clarita Valley, San Gabriel Valley, and the Antelope Valley. It could hit 108 degrees in some of the hottest locations.
3: California making it easier for people who cannot pay their utility bills to keep their power on during heat waves. Dina Kodiak has more.
5: California regulators have decided that power companies cannot shut off electricity for unpaid bills when temperatures are expected to hit 90 degrees or higher. Before, the rule only applied if it was 100 degrees or more. Officials say keeping the power on during heat waves is important for everyone's safety, especially for older adults and people with health problems. The new rule starts right away, and utilities have 6 months to come up with local plans to protect customers.
3: And tickets go on sale today to be the first in the doors at Southern California's massive new art museum from the creator of Star Wars. Here's Jason Nathanson.
6: The Lucas Museum of Narrative Art promises to explore storytelling through visual art, from prehistoric cave paintings to what people are watching on screens today. Co-founder George Lucas is deeply involved, and one of the first exhibits is called Star Wars in Motion, featuring vehicles from the first six Star Wars films, but also art from Norman Rockwell, Diego Rivera, Jack Kirby, Japanese manga, and more. The 300,000-square-foot museum in Los Angeles' Exposition Park opens September 22nd.
3: That's the latest. I'm John Fink.
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8: West Hollywood water main break from last week continues to have Sunset Boulevard shut down both ways from Sherbourne to St. Vincent, as well as Holloway Drive both ways from Sunset Boulevard to Palm. With no estimated time on when this will be completely cleared, give yourself a head start on your commutes nearby. And in Pomona, a recent collision, luckily no injuries involved, have two left lanes taken up on the 10 westbound before you hit Town Avenue.
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4: Studio C, a dimly lit room deeper than the bowels of the Armstrong and Getty Communications compound. And hey, y'all, got some breaking news as we walk in the studio. Pete Hegseth, the Secretary of War, has canceled his behind closed doors briefing of Congress about where things are on the war with Iran, which is kind of a big deal because he has not talked to Congress for a long time since the war started back up, certainly, and there could be good reasons for him canceling it. I mean, he is running a hot war in which we are bombing people and they are shooting at us and they fired at some of our bases overnight and that sort of stuff. So he might have good reasons like, hey, I can't be there at 9 o'clock. I got to go figure this out and then be back. But he is going to address Congress later this afternoon, and there are going to be lots of questions from lots of people in both parties. This isn't one of those deals where one party is going to be rah-rah for whoever's being questioned and the other person is going to, or the other party is going to be, killing them. Both parties are going to be very skeptical because the latest polling that has come out is at best 65-35 issue right now against, and it's not popular with either party. So it'll be interesting to see how Pete handles that. He's asking for $87 billion more dollars. The problem would be from the negative crowd, I think, would be, even if you think it's a terrible idea that we're there or got in or whatever, that's for the history books now. What do we do at this point? Because we can't just leave and have Iran in charge of the strait. So maybe they'll get into that conversation this afternoon. I do not know. Just came across kind of a funny anniversary that it is. It is the, I think, 4-year, would that be right? 22, probably 3-year anniversary of the Oppenbarbie weekend. Oppenbarbie weekend, when the movie Oppenheimer, by the same guy who did The Odyssey, Christopher Nolan, and the Barbie movie came out the same weekend. Remember, it was like the first big movie weekend after COVID, and it was supposed to rescue the whole motion picture industry, and it kind of did. But it was funny that both of those movies, you couldn't, if you tried, come up with two movies more opposite ends of the spectrum than that. Oppenbarbie. Speaking of Christopher Nolan, I'm going to the Odyssey maybe today. Haven't decided yet. My tickets aren't so good for the IMAX, which I'd be sitting in the front row and staring straight up at the screen. And some people are getting actually motion sickness, which I get motion sickness really easy, motion sickness by sitting close to these IMAX movies, the pictures moving around and everything like that. So trying to avoid that. But if, as I often tell my kids when they're complaining about things like that, if that's the worst thing that happened to you today, you've got one heck of a good day going on. Other stories I look forward to getting to, yet another scandal at top medical schools where they were discriminating by race against

0: very, very qualified candidates to get into medical school and become doctors. It has happened again, this time University of California, San Diego, where they were clearly doing something unconstitutional, according to the Supreme Court in several different rulings, and by not letting various Asian and white kids get into medical school versus other Hispanic and black kids who had much lower qualifications. That is horrible. It's horrible all the way around. You can't fix racism with racism, as John Roberts, the head justice of the Supreme Court, once said, and makes perfectly good sense. You can't fix racism with racism. So it's just bad all the way around on the face of it. But particularly for medical schools, to not have our best people getting in or not. Very, very frustrating. Joe is here, by the way. He is not on vacation again. He did not decide to take a post-anniversary vacation. We're having a technical problem with his microphone in which he would sound horrible. So we'll bring him back in just a second. I do want to start the show officially, though, so we don't get in trouble with the FCC. And then we'll be off and running. It is, I'm Jack Armstrong. He's Joe Getty on this. It is Tuesday, July 21st, the year 26. We are Armstrong and Getty, and we approve of this program. Let's begin the whole shooting match today. 4 hours of it at Mark.
1: Tonight, thousands watched them on that nest cam. The beloved bald eagles, Jackie and Shane.

0: Just, you know, if you're really being lazy, yeah, you could just throw them in the oven. 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
0: I love my Solaire Infrared Grill. I've had it for over a year now, and I use it every single week. And it does the greatest job on steaks. I'm going to do some flat irons this week. It does a great job on chicken, including chicken breasts. I have a video on my social media at Randy Wang Radio on Instagram and Facebook. You can see me doing some sausages on there. I'm going to put up some videos of some chicken breasts later this week. Even does a great job on shrimp, on veggies. The grill heats up to 1,000 degrees in just 3 minutes, which, you know what's the side effect of that? The grill heats up so quickly, and I'm not taking 25 minutes before I actually put something on there. 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
1: The plant is healthier than I suggested yesterday. We're not privy to the insider Democratic Party discussions, the behind closed doors discussions. It's now become clear they are a full four alarm red alert DEFCON 1 against the threat from the socialists within the Democratic Party. Who wins that battle? I don't know, but it's on.
2: Yeah, well, who wins that battle? Because I was about to say, I remember when the Republicans were four alarm fire DEFCON whatever, all hands on deck when Trump rose to first place in 2015, and we got to stop this now. And Trump took over the party and has been running it for a dozen years almost. And I'm not comparing freaking communists to Trump taking over the Republican Party, but
1: it's an apt comparison.
2: Insurgency is is an apt comparison, and the fact that you can't always stop an insurgency.
1: Right, and the very Republicans who are tutting about Trump now go to him hat in hand.
2: Yeah, I know. I remember some of these people. It's hilarious. Yeah, Lindsey Graham would be one of them. I remember some of these people on cable news. Let me tell you one thing, Jim. Donald Trump is not going to be the nominee of our party. Now you see him groveling about Trump all the time. Yeah. It's kind of hilarious. But hope to God we don't see that in 3 years with the socialists. These various mainstream Democrats that are coming out and saying, no, we can't be the party of communism. And they're saying, no, I have always been a communist. And you must be misquoting me from back in 2026.
1: Right.
2: I saw which one of the guys in New York, the political family, he was the governor, it was groping people. Which one is he?
1: Oh, Cuomo.
2: Whichever Cuomo he is.
1: Chris is the muscled one, isn't he?
2: Chris is the muscle one. I lifted weights next to.
1: Andrew Cuomo is the gropey one.
2: I lifted weights with Chris at the gym.
1: Right. Your gym buddy. Yes.
2: Andrew is the former governor. And
3: sweetheart. Honey.
2: I saw him on one of the cable news channels.
1: Excelsior.
3: Excelsior.
2: He can speak his mind at this point because he's irrelevant. He lost to Mamdani. But he was out yesterday saying we cannot be taken over by this left-wing socialist party. And he gave a little speech about how socialism has never worked and killed people and all this sort of stuff.
1: Of course, he's
2: in the I got nothing to lose part of his life.
1: Yeah, and as you point out, and as I pointed out in the title, sometimes you realize, you know what, that energetic but nutty coalition that we kind of thought, let's let them in because they're votes. Sometimes that infection spreads, and it's over.
2: We've got a race today, right, in Arizona, in which you've got an insurgent left of the mainstream Democrat running against a Democrat. So we'll see how that goes.
1: Yeah, Elizabeth Warren weighed in yesterday or 2 days ago endorsing El Sayed, the Islamist communist rich man who's advocating Medicare for all while his wife laughs at people who are on Medicare and tells them to go to hell. One of the great, ridiculously hypocritical candidates in the history of mankind. But he is ascendant for sure, and Liz Warren on his side.
2: Yeah, so we'll see how that turns out. Holy cow. I did mention briefly in your absence the British tanker that got taken over by Iran yesterday or got shot at, and they were forced to abandon ship. And so zero tankers made it through the strait in the last 24 hours.
1: Oof.
2: And so that's what I wonder what the questioning will be in Congress today when Secretary of War Pete Hegseth goes in there, since it's not popular with either party. I saw Britt Hume going after the war yesterday. I saw, who's the blonde woman? Laura Ingraham.
1: There's so many of them.
2: Saying, man, they're going to have to.
1: Die-

0: their hair these days.
1: Indicating to me that they feel like their viewership on Fox isn't really into this war either. And I don't know what he's going to say. But the problem is, it's not like, so I was, we got to get out of Afghanistan yesterday because I thought we were going to get the same result whether we stayed or left, which I think is clearly true. The Taliban was going to take over whether we left yesterday or in 5 years. This is a different situation. We can't just leave now. The strait would be in the hands of the Iranians. That would be a major change in world energy policy if we just stopped today.
0: Well, right, and the Houthis now are talking about choking off that other strait. That's apparently we'll have to memorize the name of that next. Leaving now is absolutely not a choice. Luckily, though, we have the brave leadership of Donald J., who gave the big speech about something or other to do with elections and has now started another trade war with Canada. So onward and upward.
1: So what did Canada do to piss him off yesterday? I saw the headlines break everywhere that we're launching a pretty big tariff on all kinds of stuff coming out of Canada.
0: The only explanation I've gotten, and this is a quote from the White House, the tariffs were a response to the country's, quote, discriminatory treatment of American products.
1: An additional 50% tariff, which is a huge increase, on goods from Canada, including wine, hockey sticks, and cement. I had an order for all three of those. Just right. A weird situation where a driveway needs fixed.
0: Right.
1: It's about to bust out a little hockey.
0: Yeah.
1: And wine.
0: I was going to get drunk and build myself a hockey rink. Now what? Now what, huh, Trump?
1: Now what? Yours is way better. Going to get drunk and build a hockey rink. That's funny.
0: You hit me
1: right where I live.
0: This is Trump's America. Yeah, I don't study Canadian-U.S. trade. I know as much as the next guy, but I can't believe this is where our attention ought to be. All right.
1: The White House said the tariffs were a response to the country's discriminatory treatment of American products. Some sectors and goods, including energy, potash.
0: Yeah. Yeah, you got to have it. You gotta have it.
1: What's potash or potash?
0: It's a part of the making of cement.
1: Oh, okay.
0: So it's a
1: hey, Wall Street Journal.
0: Mineral.
1: You can't just throw that word in there and assume all your readers know what the hell that means. You got to put in a little parentheses, a common ingredient in cement. And fish or critical minerals.
0: Well, those will be exempt from the new tariffs.
1: Will be exempt from the tariffs, yeah.
0: Big time potash. Importers are breathing a sigh of relief today. Hockey stick enthusiasts, not so much.
1: Wow. This hockey stick just got really expensive.
0: And it's a long, long, long time. Wine enthusiast, including fabulous California wines, I asked the following question. Canadian wine?
1: Yeah, I don't know anything. I've been out of the wine game for 2 decades, so is Canada a big wine producer? Not to your knowledge?
0: I never heard the two words strung together.
1: Oh, okay.
0: Yeah. Oh, that reminds me of a charming story.
1: Tastes like potash, as far as I'm concerned.
0: reminds me of a charming story. I was aboard the cruise to Alaska with my bride, and I was going to one of the many interesting educational lectures held by historians and experts as you cruise to your next location. It was wonderful. And one of them was a reference to, I think it may have been the English explorers or somebody trading with the natives, including for moose butter.
1: Ew. What part of the moose did they squeeze to get that to come out of?
0: That's the thing. I went up to the guy after the lecture. I said, hey, I've got a question for you. Moose butter, what is the process involved? And he busted out laughing and he said, oh, my God, I'm sorry. I should have explained. It's actually like moose fat rendered down into a lard.
1: So nobody's was out referred there to as, with well, the gentle touch milking a moose.
0: Well, because I said to the guy, I was picturing somebody milking a moose, and I want to meet that man and shake his hand because he's got stones. And he laughed again. He said, sorry, sorry. It's just an expression. If you can milk a moose, man, you're a good farmer.
1: Okay, we're actually going to get headlines with
0: Heather Myers.
1: Heather Myers, in theory, we got some technical problems, but with Heather Myers coming up in just a second, and then we got mailbag and more news of the day and everything that's going on. And if you missed the segment, get the podcast.

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4: A 3-year-old girl from Santa Clarita is in a hospital after she was bitten by a rattlesnake that was hiding under an Amazon package. The girl's parents say the package contained a gift for her, so she ran outside to pick it up. When she did, a snake sprang from underneath the brown envelope and bit her. Addie Barajas was rushed to a hospital where she was given a dose of anti-venom. Her father tells KTLA she had to be transferred to a pediatric ICU and given multiple additional doses. The chairman of California State Senate's Transportation Committee wants answers from the DMV about a test issue affecting 11,000 licenses, saying the agency hasn't been transparent. State Senator Dave Cortese says the DMV hasn't explained claims of possible cheating. He says a public hearing could happen next month. And a Davis biotech company is working on a new environmentally friendly solution to help California fight invasive golden mussels. Invasive Species Corporation is trying out Zequinox. It's an EPA-approved treatment that uses naturally occurring bacterium to get rid of invasive mussels. That's the latest. I'm John Fink.
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6: West Covina, a bit of a fender bender stuck on your right shoulder. 10 westbound at Villa Verde. Along with your typical congestion, it's going to be a bit slow, but nothing too crazy. In Pasadena, some debris across all lanes, 210 westbound before Hill. You are going to want to keep an eye out for that as well. And in Willowbrook, conked out car in the center lane. Vehicles are swerving out of the way to avoid it. And it's located on the 105 eastbound before Central Avenue.
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0: A better life with Dr. Sanjay Gupta.
14: Back in 2019, I made a documentary for HBO called One Nation Under Stress. And what was true then is still true now. Money and financial problems are consistently ranked as the number one cause of stress in the United States. And a brand new study out of the Mayo Clinic found that worrying about money may age the heart even faster than traditional risk factors.

0: Unlike an acute stressor, such as a short-term work deadline or a brief illness, financial strain is often chronic and ongoing. And because money affects so many aspects of daily life, financial stress can be difficult to escape. Even so, financial stress does not mean you're doomed. It just means you need to double down on the things you know are good for heart health: diet, exercise, sleep, and of course, not smoking. I'm Dr. Sanjay Gupta, helping you live a better life.
1: I'm the threat that's already inside the house. 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
1: At the very beginning of this war, we made a lot of jokes about, is it Strait of Hormuz or Straits of Hormuz? People seem to be going back and forth. It's becoming very clear now that the reason it's been referred to as the Straits of Hormuz for all these years is there are different straits. And one of them is being controlled by Iran, and boats are trying to go through, sometimes because Iran will let them. The strait that we're claiming is open, nobody's going through, because Iran really has the ability to shoot at that one. More on that a little bit later. How about that nut job that tried to set a fire in front of a federal building in New York yesterday because he's anti-ICE and everything, and he had the dumbest plan I've ever heard of?
2: What was his plan exactly? I know he had, like, axes and knives and fireworks and gasoline.
1: He had an airsoft gun. So he's going to shoot with an airsoft gun as people come running out of the federal building and give them, you know, minor wounds, maybe put out an eye if he gets lucky. Oh, he was a crazy person, it would seem.
2: Yeah, clearly. Clearly, yeah. Headlines. We were hoping to have Heather Myers back, and wouldn't that be delightful? But apparently that's not going to happen, so we'll hit them ourselves. 10th consecutive night of strikes on Iran. Gas prices climbing. 50% on a bunch of Canadian imports. We mentioned that. The FDA rescinded its finding that Taylor Farms lettuce tested positive for cyclospora, the explosive poo-poo bacteria.
1: Sorry, Taylor Farms, that you were a company nobody had heard of, but now everybody's heard of it, but only in a negative way, and we were wrong. Sorry about that.
2: Well, no. I must jump in again. There's enormous circumstantial evidence that it was their lettuce, at least probably, but they can't find chemical proof of it. I actually have all sorts of information about this outbreak and how difficult it is to track down where the stuff came from.
1: I'll tell you.
2: And then how hard it is to get this stuff off of lettuce, which has many nooks and crannies, by physically washing it.
1: That's why I don't eat salad. It has become very clear that the mainstream media really enjoys saying explosive diarrhea, because I've not heard those two words together more in my life than I have in the last week or so. And it's daily.
2: I like the more, what is the word, delicate sensibility stations and networks that are still saying explosive stomach discomfort. Well, it's not my stomach. Keep going. It's all the way.

0: Close. Through the small intestine. Keep going.
1: You're close.
0: Yeah, you're getting there.
1: Oh, geez.
0: Yeah, yeah. So the Dispatch actually was some really good coverage of how the producers produce the lettuce, sell it to the wholesalers. It's washed. It's packaged. It's you know, it's an agricultural commodity, essentially. And it's difficult to track down because they'll mix lettuce from a bunch of different places and then, you know, wash it and chop it up or whatever. And the poopy lettuce can get the cyclospora on other lettuce. And then, like I said, trying to figure out where it originally came from is not an easy thing. They're working like crazy. They're putting an enormous amount of time and effort into this. For instance, Michigan health officials had already interviewed around 1,700 people for roughly 45 minutes each, making for almost 1,300 hours spent on interviews alone, trying to figure out, you know, just the Michigan cases.
2: Wow.
0: Never mind the other states and the federal government, because this stuff is really, really nasty. Like your pot, folks, grow your own is my advice. Grow your own lettuce. If you live in that sort of climate.
2: And then take it to Taco Bell and say, hey, when you make my burrito, use this.
0: Yeah, exactly. It's like when you, I've occasionally had the pleasure of catching a fish in an area with lots of fish restaurants and by the ocean, whatever. And you bring the fish to the restaurant and for a modest fee, they will do really? You your fish.
2: It's like a corkage fee for fish.
0: Exactly. Yeah, exactly. And it's wonderful because it's obviously very fresh. It was wriggling, you know, 45 minutes ago. But you got to do that with lettuce now. Excuse me. Can you use my lettuce on my 69-cent taco? I have no idea what a Taco Bell taco costs these days. Probably more than that.
2: The other ingredients of which are also suspicious.
0: Oh, wait, now they do have attorneys. Let's see. Lindsey Graham's sister, Darlene, is going to run for the full term.
2: Yeah.
0: I know. I'm down with you. I don't like legacies. I don't like when a husband dies and his wife then occupies the office for the next 7 terms.
2: But she's running, and she'll be opposed, so it's different than being appointed.
0: Yes, yes, indeed. Yeah, they will have a primary process, unlike, say, Kamala Harris's anointing, which is one of the all-time stupid moves in the history of politics. Let's see, what else do we got? Oh, and Britain's got a new prime minister. Don't bother learning much about him. They've had 7 in 10 years. This guy's doubling down on the same stupid policies that got him into the trouble they're in. So, yeah, Andy Burnham, hello, Andy Burnham. Goodbye.
2: Is it going to be similar to when they had the head of lettuce, speaking of lettuce, in the polls there in Great Britain?
0: Yeah, uncharacteristically lettuce-heavy day on the show so far, but yes, very much like that.
2: Which will last longer. Teresa, was that her name? Teresa Meyer.
0: You're thinking Theresa May.
2: Theresa May, that's
0: no,
2: it. Wasn't it her?
0: No, it was, it flitted into my head and flitted out again. I'll have it for you in a second.
2: Anyway, it was a short-lived prime minister. And
0: Liz Truss.
2: There you go, Liz Truss. Who will last longer, Liz Truss or this head of lettuce? That was the polling in Great Britain for a long time.
0: This is why I'm not invited to the better gatherings. I have no interest in small talk, the friendly talking in bubbly tones about what I did on vacation, then listening to you talk about what you did on vacation, blah, blah, blah. But I know of Liz Truss. Who's prime minister? I've wasted my life. I've wasted my brain. I can't unlearn this stuff. Stupid, stupid brain.
2: It reminds me, my 14-year-old wants to talk to a particular girl that he's got a crush on, and he was asking me yesterday about how to go about that. We'll get into that after we tell you about Simply Safe, which is a darn good idea. 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
1: It's kind of funny giving my son advice on how to approach a girl that he is interested in, given the fact that when I was his age, I wouldn't have never even considered approaching a girl.
0: Yeah, but you developed some class A game later. I've observed it in action.
1: Well, what I'm telling him, and I think is true, you just got to get the conversation started. And it doesn't really make any difference whatsoever what it is. Just get a conversation going, and then you'll be into it, and it'll be off and running. And if she has any interest in you at all, actually, if she has anything other than, you know, already predisposed dislike of you, the conversation will be up and running. If she's already formed an opinion of not liking, she might shut you down, which sometimes happens, but not very often.
0: Good Lord, it's hot. Does this milk taste funny to you?
1: Oh, the shoes are cool. Where did you get those? I was looking at those the other day. Whatever. Doesn't make any difference.
0: Woman wearing men's shoes? What?
1: People wear the same tennis shoes. Are you excited about school starting again? Anything! Just got to get it going. Do you hear the new album from whoever?
0: Yes.
1: Did you watch the World Cup soccer? Doesn't matter.
0: That's a good one.
1: You'll be off into a different conversation in moments anyway. You just got to start with something.
0: Oh, man. What was I going to say? Oh, more headlines. The Houthis are blockading Saudi Arabia now. All right. Here we go. War. Hamas has selected a new leader. Holy cow. He's got to go to select quote right now or one of your fine insurance companies and get a little life insurance. Not tomorrow. Today. That'll do. That's enough news. It's all depressing. I have sent to Hansen a Twitter thread I ran into yesterday that I've already begun implementing in my own life. Your TV shipped with all sorts of settings you don't want on it. It's set to pop.
1: I don't know this.
0: In a brightly lit Walmart or Costco or whatever amidst a bunch of other TVs. In blazing fluorescent lighting, and all sorts of settings are wrong, including the setting that takes a screen capture of what you're watching every 30 seconds and sells your data.
1: Wow.
0: That is a setting, and it's a longish Twitter thread because it's like 12, 13 settings, but it goes into details, and it has like two or three of the big brands. And, you know, if you're at all tech savvy, even if it doesn't have your brand, you can probably find your way to the right settings, but... It was quite a revelation to me, and I found out, my TVs were on the eco setting, so they weren't quite as saturated with color and brightness as they should be.
1: First thing I do when I get a TV is I go through the entire menu of settings. I am very particular about my this and that, my contrast, my brightness, my this.
0: Mm, yeah, I know the basics, but some of the stuff was about the a director's setting, and take this off the motion smoothing. They have that for the store display too, but you don't want it when you're watching TV.
1: I'm highly troubled by the information capture that sends off to various places. Mm-hmm. I hate that. Absolutely hate it.
0: I don't want to forget. So soon we're dealing with some technical gremlins, as you've probably heard already, but soon we'll have that posted under hot links at armstrongandgetty.com. Really cool if you watch your television at all, and I think most of us do.
1: Cool. We'll get into mailbag coming up. Stay here.
2: Armstrong and Getty.
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1: You can fight the socialism of the wackadoos of the Democratic Party, but is it going to make any difference if we're taken over very quickly by tech socialism, which is being pushed from all fronts by the tech bros? Interesting thought. Might have to get into that next hour.
2: Wow. Wow. Something new to fear? Be weirded out by? Here's your freedom-loving quote of the day. Hanson, you and I are going to work on a project together. Get your head out of the oven. It'll be fine. You know the omnipresent flags on the front porches of woke idiots? This house, we believe in diversity, equity, transgenderism.
1: I walk by one every day on the way to the gym.
2: Oh, my God.
1: Lots of yard signs and flags.
2: Are you so desperate for approval?
1: Well, what I think is funny is they're, we don't hate blah, blah, blah on their long list, and I just guarantee they would hate me. They probably already hate me.
2: Well, they hate anybody to the left of Liz Warren. They're brimming with boiling rage all the time. To the right, exactly. That's what I meant. By left, I meant right. Try to hang with me. Anyway, I would love to see a parody of that, and there are some good ones out there, with the following freedom-loving quote of the day. And this is from a cartoon sent along by one of our alert listeners. It's a teacher helping victims unlearn, and the cartoon is a bunch of millennial-looking or Gen Z-looking, bit-pierced, angry-looking trans-ish, a couple of them. One, you are not a victim. Two, free does not mean free. Three, you are not entitled to someone else's hard-earned money ever. Four, you cannot tax a nation into prosperity. Five, the rich are not responsible for your financial situation. You are. And six, more government always means

0: less freedom. Amen to that. Mailbag. Drop us a note, mailbag at armstrongyegetti.com, on the topic of Mamdani arresting Netanyahu. Let him do it, then Trump can make an example of the idiot in a New York minute. Mamdani can sit in federal prison and enjoy a BLT sandwich with leftover Taco Bell lettuce. Yes, that would be justice. That's Antonio.
1: Wow.
0: It's oddly specific.
1: Why are you wishing explosive diarrhea on your political opponent?
0: Moving along. Speaking of which, crappy situation in San Diego, writes Steve. Due to a city budget deficit, San Diego's closed 13 of the 28 public restrooms in Mission Bay Park and reduced porta potties on Fiesta Island. These closures, which saved the city about $547,000 allegedly, have sparked frustration from families and park advocates during the busy summer season. We have had the honor, the pleasure of being on in San Diego for, gosh, how long? Forever. And have watched it swing further and further left and get crappier and crappier.
1: Well, I was complaining while you were gone about the lack of public restrooms in California because of the whole homeless situation. It's very, very angering.
0: Yeah, I would
1: Between trying to figure out the whole trans restroom thing and homeless people using it for their bathtub, people just have decided not to have restrooms. So you don't have public restrooms. We gave away public restrooms.
0: Yeah.
1: Along with other things we're giving away in civilization. Drives me nuts.
0: Yeah, indeed. Here's a note from Jonathan. Was listening to the show today, heard the communist jihadi dolt Hassan Piker, we'll talk more about this later, expresses admiration for the great Helmsman Mao. When I was in college ages ago, I was convinced by a professor, never take college students seriously, I'm living proof, that the great cultural revolution was the great helmsman's way of ensuring the perpetuation of his glorious revolution. So he had a professor pitching him on that Mao was a great man. I visited China in the early 80s with the tour, had the opportunity to talk with several guides and others and ask them about the wonders of the Cultural Revolution. My presuppositions were crushed. The universal response was that it was an absolute disaster for China and the Chinese people. They wouldn't tell you that anymore, my friend, if you took a tour. As Xi Jinping has doubled down on Maoism. They talked about vicious student Red Guards enveloping the countryside, dispensing death sentences, and exiling engineers, teachers, lawyers, and other unfortunates to the countryside for quote-unquote re-education for years and years. Today, this is or should be common knowledge, so for Piker to express his devotion to a mass murderer who had no regard for his own people is disgusting, but totally in keeping with the vision of the hard left for the future of America.
1: And President Xi's family was one of those families that was sent to the countryside and lost everything they had for re-education and all that sort of stuff, which is one of the reasons it's amazing that he's gone the direction he has.
0: Yeah, yeah. This fascinating from Carolyn, Jack, in answer to a question you had about what it's like when hyperinflation kicks in one of your failed countries. You guys were talking about the Iranian currency, blah, blah, blah. I was born in 1951, raised in Zimbabwe, formerly known as Rhodesia. Their currency took a little slide, too. Grew up with the Rhodesian pound. It was 4-1 to the dollar. Then they converted to Rhodesian dollars, and if I remember correctly, this was valued at the same amount. Well, things went from bad to worse, and literally wheelbarrows full of money were required to just buy main basics and staples. Finally, they issued 100 trillion Zimbabwe dollars. This wouldn't even buy an egg. Going to the grocery store was an adventure as prices climbed steadily and changed from the time you entered the store till the time you left. In Iran, people were bartering their skills and services till one morning people woke up to find the government had dollarized the currency. Their currency was worthless, and now you needed U.S. dollars.
1: Wow, that'd be a scary thing to live through. We have no idea political scary.
0: Right, right. Carolyn mentioned she came to the U.S. in 1985, took a citizenship test, and to this day, I'm so proud to call myself an American. We're proud to call you an American, too, Carolyn. Glad you're here.
1: God, the idea of losing everything you've made in your life overnight because of government malfeasance I can't imagine how you deal with it. Well, it makes you so angry, you get a gun, and you put on a bandana, and you take to the streets, and you're willing to die for it. That's how mad it makes you.
0: In many cases, yeah, yeah. Let's see, Roter with an interesting thought. The idea of the seven deadly sins has been around for more than 1,500 years. Today, seemingly half of a generation suffers from at least two of the seven, envy and sloth. They covet what other people have and are too lazy to work to obtain their own worldly goods.
1: I'm a gluttony man.
0: As you pointed out yesterday, some people, yes, he is. That was my scale. That was weird.

0: Throw in a dash of lust, gluttony and lust. And unfortunately, they don't go well together. The gluttony keeps you from being able to fulfill your lust.
1: You almost have to pick one.
2: Yeah.
1: Yeah. But as you pointed out yesterday, some young people believe that socialists are just very social. They like to get together and talk to each other. We've got to play that again.
0: Oh, it is too good. Well, you're right. We should have played that every hour yesterday. Let's play it every hour today.
1: I know. And then Roeder suggests, I now hereby propose we recognize an eighth deadly sin, stupidity. Oh, my brother. So true.
0: The eighth deadly sin, stupidity.
1: And then he says, Jack, go to Jersey Mike's, get the number 13 Mike's way and some pepperoncini. Oh, yeah.
0: No way. As long as I don't get the, well, you know what? Yeah, that's what I'm trying to avoid. If you missed the segment, get the podcast. More on the way.
3: Armstrong and Getty.
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6: A flash flood warning is now in place for parts of Tahoe Basin and beyond. The National Weather Service says large amounts of rain could trigger floods today between noon and 11 p.m. A preliminary hearing for singer David starts today. Tammy Trujillo reports.
7: The hearing's expected to last 3 to 7 days. Prosecutors will present their evidence and testimony before a judge decides if there is enough evidence for a trial. The singer, whose real name is David Burke, is accused of murdering 14-year-old Celeste Rivas Hernandez. Last year, her remains were found in the trunk of Burke's Tesla as it was being held at a tow yard in Hollywood. Prosecutors say Burke met the teen on social media and had a sexual relationship with her for several years. They claim he killed her after she threatened to expose their relationship and ruin his music career.
6: A new study finds e-bike injuries are increasing exponentially in California. Daniel Martindale reports.
8: The study was conducted by researchers at UC San Diego. They used CHP data to examine collisions involving e-bikes and traditional bikes from 2018 to 2024. There were more than 4,000 e-bike collisions and more than 58,000 traditional bike collisions. The number of reported e-bike collisions rose from 2 in 2018 to more than 1,500 in 2024. The study also found injuries ranging from moderate to severe were more common for e-bike riders. Finally, a larger portion of injured e-bike riders were younger, with 15.6% being aged 14 or younger.
6: And we have an update on Jackie the Bald Eagle, one half of California's famed Big Bear duo. Bree Tennis with more.
9: Jackie was rescued from the shore of Big Bear Lake on Saturday. She was found weak and unable to fly after a reported eagle fight. San Dimas Raptor team moved in and took her to their facility and started treatment. After a once-over, it was confirmed Jackie did not have any broken bones, but they are awaiting test results to determine her weakened state. She has since been transferred to the Ojai Raptor Center and is listed in stable condition. Meantime, Shadow is on nest duty with her two eaglets, Sandy and Luna.
6: That's the latest. I'm John Fink.
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11: West Covina, unfortunately, is getting even busier. 25 minutes delay now with a crash in your carpool and left lanes. 10 westbound before Grand Avenue is where you're going to find that. And those backups are starting from Via Verde. Sepulveda Pass, the 405 southbound at Mulholland Drive, 20-minute delay. Stall on your center divider along with the typical traffic. And in Monterey Park, at least, there's some good news there. That stall is cleared off of the 10 westbound connector to the 710 south.
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4: Pentagon has announced we've had 100 troops injured in the last 2 weeks since the fighting started again. These numbers are going to start to add up to get people's attention. We got more on the war in Iran and where that's going after a 10th straight night of bombing coming up a little bit later this hour. So this next clip, we played it yesterday and people loved it so much. We thought we ought to play it every hour. You ought to hear it. This is definitely nut picking where you pick one kukula and hold them up as an example of this is what they're all like. Probably too many of them are like this.
5: I wouldn't play this down. This definitely fits what we were talking about last week about the appeal of the DSA.
4: This is a college kid trying to explain what socialism is.
6: I know, I saw a statistic, amazing for you guys, more than half of young Americans now prefer socialism over capitalism. So if you can look into the camera and give a 30-second elevator pitch on why socialism is better than capitalism.
7: Community. Are you tired of sitting alone and being by yourself and having no one to talk to? Being a socialist is all about community. It's about literally sitting down and having coffee with a random stranger and talking to them, talking about the game. Hell, I have hugged more strangers in this past summer because of the Knicks game, because of the World Cup, because socialism works. It's the watch parties that Zoran hosted. It's about the parties that we allow. We don't have cops hogging every single site and saying, oh, you can't be here because there's too many people. Instead of allowing people just being in their nature, a natural element of talking to each other, to bond over things we love and share. So that's what socialism is. It ain't a scary word. It ain't

0: me taking your house. It's about me making sure your house remains in your hands and some millionaire doesn't take it from you. That's it.
1: Wow.
2: Whoa, and his vote counts the same as yours.
1: Which either motivates the hell out of you to get out and vote to cancel his, or makes you stay at home shaking your head.
2: All these years of talking about this sort of stuff and elections and everything like that, I still don't quite understand. And I've asked them before on the air, and they're never honest about it. Political professionals.
1: Mm-hmm.
2: How much of your job is appealing to the dumb people who have no idea what's going on? On all these cable news shows and in, you know, articles in the New Yorker and think pieces you write for the whatever, you act like it's about policy. Isn't it a fact that to get over the finish line, you need a whole bunch of people like that guy or dumb people who are, you know, on the other side of the political aisle who really have no idea what they're talking about?
3: You just
2: got them into your tent by the millions, and that's what's won your election. And I've never gotten any political professional to ever admit that that's part of the job. It has to be part of the job.
1: I know we both like reading and talking to some of the real thinkers in politics. Your Jonas Goldberg and your Tim's Sandifer and all. But in terms of actual electoral politics, you'd be better off watching Inside Baseball, or just about equal.
2: Dancing with the Stars.
1: It's about frightening and or enticing people who have no idea what's going on to come to your trough.
2: I mean, that guy clearly doesn't have the slightest idea. I mean, even the slightest idea what socialism versus free market is as a conversation.
1: Yeah, he knows nothing about politics, although at the very end, he finally got to it. Like, you get to keep your home and a millionaire can't take it from you. So at least he heard something from somebody that stuck in his head. But here's the part of that.
2: I've never made more friends in any time in my life. Well, all these watch parties with the Knicks. That's socialism.
4: What you just said is one of the most insanely idiotic things I have ever heard. Everyone in this room is now dumber for having listened to it.
2: That is true.
4: May God have mercy on your soul.
2: Also true.
1: That's one of my favorite lines from any movie ever. That was an Adam Sandler vehicle, wasn't it?
2: I do not know. Waterboy, maybe? I think that's from Citizen Kane.
1: Okay. So, politically speaking, obviously, he's an idiot. But I think from a marketing point of view and observing social interaction, not socialism, but anthropology, whatever, the modern world, I have now come into this narrative multiple times, including that great piece I shared from the Wall Street Journal. I think it was Friday. The DSA has realized young people are lonely. They are craving in-person interaction. They're craving purpose. We're going to give it to them. So as I was pointing out last week, they have game nights. They have fun runs. They have ice cream socials. They have 100 excuses for young people to be together in person. And, oh, you know.

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2: Economy.
3: Right.
2: Distribution of funds.
3: Yeah. And let's just all agree that the textbook definition of socialism is not what we're talking about. We're talking about widespread redistribution of wealth and heavy government industrial partnerships to keep people from revolting. That's what they're talking about. And that's absolutely what they're talking about. 100%.
2: Yeah. And I don't understand why they never have to answer for that. Who's going to collect all this money when AI is being so productive? Who's going to decide who gets how much? What's the structure for that that will be any better than any other system that's tried this in the past?
3: Right. Yeah, it's not like they're not admitting it. They're just not explaining how it will work structurally, because I don't think it will.
2: Well, that's the talk about the devil's in the details.
3: Oh, yeah. Yeah, 100%.
2: That's the whole ball game.
3: Yeah. Here. More on that after a word from our friends at Incogni. There are thousands of places on the internet that have a file with your name on it, with your home address, your cell number, your email address, maybe even your medical conditions, your age, how you vote, your kids' names, thousands of them. You do not have time to contact all of them and tell them, hey, get rid of my info, because that is your right. But Incogni has time.
2: Got a perfect example. A friend of mine contacted me last night and said, hey, I wondered, you know about this sort of stuff more than I do. 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And if they could just Venmo me $7.50, they'd Venmo me the money back. 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
2: That's one of the key tells, which I only know just because we've talked about it and warnings, is the whole small amount of money thing coming out of your account. Or
3: yeah, it's a test. It's a low resistance. Is this the sort of person that it's worth pursuing this scam on? Yeah.
2: Wow. It's frightening. Yeah. The frightening part is that in this particular case, it was somebody they worked with years ago, but they had their phone number and sent you a text from their phone number like it was them saying, hey, I've got a financial problem and I need some help.
3: Yeah. Yeah. I got hit with the party invitation thing and got suckered not too terribly long ago. I undid it pretty easily.
2: I'd fall for that. Absolutely.
3: Yeah.
2: I wouldn't think twice. Oh, that sucks.
3: Yeah.
2: Bastards. Yeah.
3: Well, and I have a friend who's getting married coming up in the fall, and his invitation, it's all electronic, and the event, the schedule, and just all the information you need is electronic, like it is these days. But you need to sign on to the little invite site, whatever it is, to show that you're an actual guest. Blah, blah, blah. It is so similar to the scam. I was tired and distracted one day. I should have recognized the subtle difference. I didn't. But it's pretty good. It's pretty sophisticated.
2: Yeah. I got hit with a text yesterday that I'm 2 months behind on my rent from the company that does the stuff with the house that I rent. Mm. And I know that I'm not, but it had the link to their portal, which I stupidly clicked on, but it looked like the real portal, and I think maybe it was. So I don't know. I don't know if they got hacked. I'm trying to straighten that out today, but I may have clicked on a bad link and like ruined my life. In fact, I might be completely broke as we speak.
3: Oh,
2: maybe
3: no.
2: And drained of my bodily fluids. In fact, my kids might not even be at my house right now. Who knows what's going on?
3: Michael, if he hits you up, just say, I don't carry cash. That usually makes him go away.
4: It's actually true.
3: Yeah. Speaking of not having any cash, back to the socialism theme. We'll be talking about this a little bit more later. If you haven't heard the DSA's actual platform, I have it in front of me, and it's effing fruit.

0: loops. We touched on it some yesterday. And also absolutely true now that mainstream Democrats are recognizing, oh, wait a minute. This is not a mildly annoying part of our big tent party. These people are coming for us. So that war will be interesting to witness.
1: God, I'd say.
0: From over here on the right side of the aisle, all us fascists gathered together plotting our fascist plots.
1: Why are the sales for mini alcohol bottles up when people are drinking less? I have a bit of a suspicion about that story.
0: I can't imagine.
1: As a guy who knows a lot of alcoholics. What's going on there?
0: What is going on there?
1: Among other things we got on the way. Stay tuned.
2: Armstrong and Getty.
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2: Doesn't make much sense, really. Booze is too expensive, so you're buying the tiny little bottles. I assume you're drinking the same amount, so it's actually more expensive to do it that way, so that doesn't really make any sense.
3: Way more.
2: Yeah. I was thinking it might be, and I have no proof of this whatsoever, most secret alcoholics I've known. I was never a booze guy. I was a beer drinker. I was never a booze guy, but most booze, like, alcoholics I've known, they're all about the little mini bottles. And because, you know, you buy them and you can, like, pour them into your coffee at work or watching your kid play Little League or whatever it is you're doing. And I just wondered if all this, people are drinking less at bars and stuff like that thing. I'm not drinking anymore either, pouring your little tiny bottle into your thing at the Little League game.
3: You know, as a man who just dropped a substantial amount of money at a liquor store yesterday, whenever there are people in front of me in line who are buying a bunch of little bottles, they're not sophisticates, okay? and alcoholics come from all walks of life, obviously.
2: Absolutely.
3: But they definitely look like people who are trying to get away with like, day drinking, all day drinking.
2: Why else would you be buying little bottles of alcohol?
3: Well, I got to do like alcoholic hacks. That'll be my new my website that'll get lots of hits. Get the big bottle that costs a lot less and get the little travel bottles at the drugstore for like your shampoo or whatever. It's obvious. Of course, I haven't rotted my brain with, you know, constant alcohol.
2: Would you like me to explain it to you from an alcoholic standpoint?
3: Yeah.
2: In your own mind, you think you're just going to have this one or two, or you're stopping today and you won't need them tomorrow or whatever.
3: Oh.
2: That's what happens.
3: I'm offended by the lack of thrift.
2: You have to constantly lie to yourself about how much you're going to drink. Otherwise, I mean, if you took it all in, it was, I'm going to drink 800 beers this week. So the smart thing to do would be to buy them in bulk at Costco. You know, you buy 1 6-pack at a time thinking, this is all I need. I need one more. I need another one. I need one more 6-pack. You know, today I need to buy more 6-packs. That's the why that is.
3: Huh, interesting.
2: Yeah. I wanted to talk about, doesn't fit in. We're doing China cabinet coming up later.
3: Yeah, look inside the China cabinet.
2: I like it when you say it that way. I hope, I'm old and, you know, I'm in the winter of my life and my time has passed. My generation's time has passed. I hope the young people figure out what to do about this whole algorithm thing that we're all living under in terms of our news flow. I don't like my algorithms that I've got on my Twitter, that I've got on my YouTube. Can I get different ones? Should I start multiple accounts so I can switch around with algorithms? And it locks you into an information flow, and it's almost always unhealthy. My Twitter feed is just depressing as S. And I'm like, quit. I mean, I've noticed it affecting me.
3: Mm.
2: Yeah. We've been on Twitter for many, many, many years. It's just recently that I started looking at the for you suggestions from Twitter. I used to always go to sites. I never had them fed to me. I don't know why I started doing this. But now I look at the for you stuff and it figured out kind of what I'm interested in. I'm kind of a guy that likes, you know, the world's going to hell stuff. And so it just feeds me endless world's going to hell like it's the only news. And I've noticed it having an effect on my mood.
3: Yes, they don't call it joy scrolling.
2: And I want to, like, I wish I could go in there and say, hey, make the algorithm more optimistic. Send me good news, because I know there's plenty of it out there.
3: Right. Just saw a story in the New York Post. The Treasury Department stopped $100 million from going out to dead people in Social Security, I think it was. I'll bring you the details later. I almost didn't click on it. Because it was good news. Because it was something positive. I thought, what the hell's the matter with you? But yeah, it's about the algorithms. Neil Ferguson, we referenced this yesterday, co-wrote a great article about how historians are now

0: helpless against algorithms trying to straighten people out about the Holocaust or whatever. And I was reading about that, how young men, they go down that road, that the Nazi-ish road, and they just get flooded with the stuff. It's terrible.
1: Yeah, that needs to, hey, young people, fix the algorithm problem.
2: Armstrong and Getty.
3: Man, I love this place. I've been surfing here since I was a kid. Now, seeing my grandson out on the water, it means everything to me. Watching him and taking in the blue waves, the sea breeze, the blurry horizon?
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6: A father and son appeared in a Sacramento court yesterday on charges that they held two federal workers hostage. Joseph Charles Heinrichsen and his son Phoenix Heinrichsen allegedly held two U.S. Forest Service workers hostage for 15 hours in a remote part of Siskiyou County. The employees were conducting field work at the Gumboot Lake campground when they were taken at gunpoint and led back to a trailer. Federal prosecutors said the pair used a victim's cell phone to threaten violence against anyone who tried to rescue the hostages, but eventually surrendered to a specialized FBI team. A new study finds e-bike injuries are increasing exponentially in California. The number of reported e-bike collisions rose from 2 in 2018 to more than 1,500 in 2024. And the Los Angeles Dodgers will continue to celebrate their 2025 World Series championship with a trip to the White House this Thursday. The Dodgers stopped by the Oval Office following their World Series victories in 2020 and 2024. That's the latest. I'm John Fink.
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8: And that crash in West Covina has cleared. Still a little bit heavy, 10 westbound before Grand, but it does look like it is slowly getting better as your morning continues. That stall in the Sepulveda Pass is also gone. 405 southbound Mulholland Drive, but there's a 22-minute delay. Heavy from Victory as your typical congestion continues. And moving into Buena Park, a crash is in lanes. On that 5 northbound off-ramp to Artesia Boulevard, expect some slowdowns.
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1: So we played the clip earlier. We played it yesterday. We'll play it a lot. It some part of it will probably end up in the clips of the year, I would guess.
2: Oh. I love that.
1: The college kid explaining socialism and saying, socialism is great. I've never made more friends. Watching Knicks games together and watching the World Cup together. That's socialism. And somebody texted, that idiot child doesn't know the difference between socialism and socializing.
2: Exactly.
1: It reminds me of the scene in Spinal Tap when Bobby Feckman says the cover of Smell the Glove is sexist. And Nigel Tufnel says, what's wrong with being sexy?
2: Right. Yeah,
1: it is exactly the same thing.
2: Yeah.
1: No, socializing is awesome. No. There's a political movement called socialism. It killed 100 million people last century.
2: What?
1: It's got nothing to do with watching basketball games together.
2: I thought it was game nights and fun runs. Oh, no.
1: Wow.
2: Oh, Lord.
1: Wow.
2: Yeah. Yeah. So the mainstream Democratic Party is waking up to the threat of the DSA. We'll talk about that a little more later on. Also, Jack, I know this will warm your heart. There's a new specialty in counseling that's getting more and more folks going to it. It's counseling to get you over the stupid, counterproductive counseling you've had.
1: Oh, wow. What do you call that? Meta-counseling or counter-counseling?
2: I like counter-counseling. Yeah, it's alliterative anyway, or assonant, I guess. Anyway, it doesn't matter. What was I going to say? Oh, in particular, a new trend among counselors to make everything that's bad that's ever happened to you trauma.
1: Yeah.
2: And say you should sever relations with your family.
1: Oh.
2: Skyrocketing levels of people reporting, yeah, my counselor told them, don't even talk to your mom anymore.
1: Yep, that's common.
2: Oh, my God.
1: I have lived that. I can't talk about it. Not in my family, thank God.
2: Yeah.
1: But, oh, that is a bad one.
2: Yeah, so much to come. But first, let's take a look inside the China cabinet.
3: China.
4: Don't trust China.
2: It occurs to me.
4: China is asshole.
2: That's true, sir. I apologize for interrupting. It occurs to me you haven't done this for a while. And I was thinking about the fact that several different presidents have said, you know, we really need to pivot away from the Middle East, which is a quagmire and a pain in the ass, because China's the real threat.
1: I was thinking about this, too. Fareed Zakaria made it the focus of his Sunday show. And I thought, you're right, but I don't know how to get out of it. China, such a big winner in this. Us being distracted from the biggest threat on the planet being China. The fact that we're using so many of our munitions and everything like that. China doesn't worry about the Middle East. Why have we always gotten sucked into the Middle East and been the ones to try to fix the problems? Which I realize a lot of you America Firsters who voted for Trump have been

0: screaming that this whole time. Why are we the world's policemen in the Middle East? Let them sort it all out. But on the other hand, nobody
1: they
0: else
1: wouldn't in, is the answer.
0: Nobody else in the world was going to stop Iran from getting a nuclear weapon.
1: Right.
0: The fact
1: right.
0: that China isn't worried about Iran having a nuclear weapon doesn't mean it's not a problem.
1: Yeah, in many cases, America is like the beleaguered sheriff of a lawless Western town just trying to keep civilization together. If he stops, civilization will go away. That's why we continue to police the world. Because the alternative is not somebody else doing the job as well as we do. The alternative is nobody doing the damn job and China taking over and twisting the world to their aims. To wit, a handful of stories. Here's a headline for you. China's destroyer's live fire drill draws protest by Japan. They've got live fire exercises is going on just southwest of a Japanese atoll following not long ago China-Russia exercises, and the Japanese are getting freaked out about it.
0: An atoll is a little island?
1: It's a series of little islands. Chinese guided missile destroyer carried out the drill on Sunday in waters about 110 miles southwest of unpronounceable Coral Atoll between Taiwan and Guam, that is the southernmost part of Japan. According to Japan's defense ministry, the destroyer sailed to the area alongside two other Chinese naval vessels and a Russian frigate. Just frigate. That's what I say. And the Japanese have filed an official complaint, not an informal or unofficial complaint, an official one. And how about this? Okay, I probably should have led with this. From the Wall Street Journal, China aggressively patrols disputed waters. Now the U.S. Coast Guard is moving in. Ships have been pulled from the Middle East to form more flexible expeditionary squadrons.
0: Oh, boy.
1: U.S. Coast Guard ships deployed previously in the Middle East are now operating out of Singapore and the Philippines to help challenge China's assertion of power in the Pacific.
0: That sounds like just a straight up, I wonder what would happen if we did this. They so bogged down in the Middle East that they can't even pay attention to this. And we sent some ships over there, but.
1: Yeah, it's similar to Russia's model. Probe, probe, probe, test, test, test.
0: It's not like China's not aware how, I hate to use the word bogged down, but that might be accurate at this point. It's not like we can pull out and let Iran have the straight. Trump might disagree with what I just said, actually.
1: So the 654-foot fast-response cutters are part of the Coast Guard's reimagined expeditionary cutter squadron, which can be sent anywhere in the world. Their first deployment is the Western Pacific, where tensions have run high as China escalated what is called a gray zone campaign to project control around Taiwan and the disputed waters of the South China Sea. They're beating the hell out of the poor Philippine Coast Guard. Man, do they bully them. Just trying to stretch their area of control outward, outward, outward all the time. And now the U.S. is sending, we are sending our Coast Guard vessels. Moving along, Xi Jinping had a big conference last week touting open source AI and taking a swipe at AI dominance. If you fall for this, you're either young and naive or stupid. Xi Jinping talking about AI development should not be a solo performance by a single country, but a symphony of global cooperation. He called for cooperation within the framework of the UN to ensure that AI is secure and controllable. And he highlighted the potential dangers of autonomous systems making life or death decisions. What is the grand prize of AGI? He's asking, why use it to create closed systems? We need to share this technology. The minute China gets a 1-inch lead on AI, they'll say, open source my ass. Now we're leading. Come on, wake up. Unbelievable. Commie devils. Speaking of AI, we've talked about this a bit, the controversy over data centers and Kathy Hochul, the twit governor of New York. Electric bills. Clearly, yes. Twit with an eye. With their temporary moratorium on data centers, because it's politically kind of hot on the left, and because it gives her a chance to blame sky-high electric bills in New York on data centers.
0: Oh.
1: When it's all their idiotic doubling down right. on green energy farces.

0: funnel money to their cronies, only somewhat related to the China cabinet, but I wanted to throw it in and get to this headline from the New York Times. China, Russia, and others seek to inflame debate over AI data centers. And, you know, I hate to give the New York Times much credit because they are just a biased, ridiculous pain in the ass right now. But honestly, if the New York Times is out saying, look, a lot of this anti-AI stuff, the anti-data center stuff is being fed by the Chinese and the Russians, then you know it's just so obviously true that not even they can ignore it. Here's the story. State-owned newspaper in China recently published a satellite image of a data center in Gainesville, Virginia, writing in English that the development of AI intelligence posed a threat to America's physical and financial well-being. The comic strip, made to look as if it had been published by a Maryland news outlet, created with OpenAI's ChatGPT by people in China, ironically, circulated on X this year, blaming data centers for soaring electricity bills. It showed a tycoon smoking a cigar and clutching bags of cash.
1: That's what tycoons do.
0: That's a classic, isn't it? It's from like the Depression. Wow. Video shared on X by a known covert Russian influence operation questioned the validity of a data center that an American company, Firebird, is constructing in Armenia, the small Caucasus nation that's been the focus of Kremlin pressure. Quote, the country's electrical grid instability may render it useless, the video narrator says. So much of the controversy you're seeing is being fed, financed by China and, to a lesser extent, Russia. Actually, Iran, but Iran's kind of busy getting bombed right now, too. And this is actually a great description of the way they work. It's Jessica Brandt, former official with the Office of the Director of National Intelligence. She says, quote, foreign actors aren't manufacturing American debates over the future of AI. They're exploiting them. Mm. The goal is to deepen divisions in order to dent our appeal and weaken us from within. Speaking of your doom scrolling on Twitter, so much of that stuff is being fed to us by our adversaries.
1: I know that's true. That's why I want an opt out. I wish YouTube, well, of course they're not going to do this because that's how they make their money, or they think they make their money. I want an opt out. I don't want an algorithm. I'll make my own decisions.
0: Yeah. Yeah.
1: Just randomly feed me news stories. No algorithms, but you know, they're never going to do that. But it's so bad for us. Even if it's not unhealthy stuff, you're so siloed on your information.
0: Right. You gave a great example. Well, why don't we say that was a tangential but relevant end to a look in the China cabinet.
1: China.
0: You gave a great example. I think it was off the air
2: China.
0: About the algorithm bubbling fencing that we'll discuss after a quick word from our friends at Rough Greens. Your beloved dog needs good nutrition. Yeah, it's, dog's food is probably decent, right? But it's not great. And that's why so many thousands of people are turning to Rough Greens, America's number one dog supplement.
1: So this is what it is. 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
0: 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Rough Greens makes any dog food better. You type Armstrong in there, you'll get nothing.
1: I don't know how hard it would be to set up like a different Twitter account to get a different algorithm, or if Twitter or Google or whoever would figure out it's still me. You know, they're very wily.
0: Or do you spend 45 minutes one day just deliberately clicking on things that are different?
1: Maybe that would do it. I don't know. But if you're the sort of college kid who got interested in what Israel's doing in Gaza, and you got fed every single day the worst pictures of rubble and injured people in Gaza, you would think that's the number one story in the world that everybody's following, and Israel is evil. As opposed to, I didn't click on those stories. I don't get fed anything about Gaza ever on Twitter. Ever.
0: Many of those messages crafted by Hamas, Iran, and Qatar. That's right.
1: I get nonstop stuff about nut job socialists out there, which the nut jobs, you know, college kids believe that stuff, probably don't get at all. And vice versa. So, yeah, I don't, this algorithm problem is, it's serious.
0: Can we come up with the random go rhythm?

0: That's what I want, yeah.
1: Just a digest. So, although that doesn't work as a business model. They'll say, yeah, no. No, we make a lot of money by feeding you what you want. So we're making you miserable. That's your problem. Sad sack.
0: So I carry around a clicker in my hand, like a home plate umpire, to keep track of things. 8,362. That's how many times I've seen the old man flipped by the bison at this point.
1: Oh.
0: And he did an interview yesterday. We've got a little of what the flippy had to say from his hospital bed, among other things on the way.
2: I go buffer fast, I go buffer slow.
1: No, you go buffer faster, trust me.
2: I've got buffer.
0: Yeah, we've got that coming up, among other things. Stay here.
3: Armstrong and Getty.
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10: Across the country right now, at this very moment, there are probably arguments taking place about who's doing more of the housework, the homework, the shuttling of kids from this activity to that. It's true. By and large, women do more of this than men. But doesn't have to be that way. And if you and your spouse can level that playing field, it's going to make both of you and your kids happier. Psychologist Yelena Kecmanovic says this might be how you get there. As hard as it might be at first, try to think of your partner like a teammate, not an adversary. 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I'm Dr. Sanjay Gupta, helping you live a better life.
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1: From his hospital bed.
2: They moved faster than you could ever imagine. He just kept coming and he was more aggressive. And as soon as he got off that tree, he launched me in the air.
1: Isom McDaniel says he's relieved it was him and not his 13-year-old grandson who was hurt.
3: You know what? That's funny. I had never thought of that. Of course that's what he was thinking about. That would have been the only thing on my mind is how do I keep this thing away from, you know, my kid or grandson. It didn't even occur to me. That's what he was afraid of. That's what I would have been afraid of.
4: Boy, for those who slept through science class, your femur's the big bone in your leg. He broke it in four places. That's a serious damn injury.
3: It's supposed to be among the worst pains a human being can feel, is having your femur broken because it's such a big bone.
4: He seems okay. God bless him.
3: We got a little more of him from the hospital bed, although the setup there by Tony DeCoppo. You're assuming there's a human being in America that isn't familiar with this story that you need to reset it? Because I don't think there's ever been anything with such reach and saturation as this story. Trump being elected president didn't have the reach of this guy getting flipped by the bison. Okay, here's the guy from his hospital bed.
2: We saw the bison, and he was down. He wasn't showing aggression or anything like that until it picked a target. That target happened to be me. At the time, I had my grandson with me. It was like, you need to get up to the amphitheater. I will deal with this down here. They move faster than you could ever imagine. He just kept coming, and he was more aggressive. And as soon as he got off that tree, he launched me in the air. Even though I was on the ground, he could have stomped me. He could have gored me. Could have done anything.
3: Yeah. Yeah. I just saw the video again. For some reason, I hadn't paid attention to the end of it. When he's on the ground and the bison starts walking toward him, he had to be thinking, I'm done for. And then for whatever reason, it turns around.
4: Yeah, well, maybe it was that photographer who took the video who was screaming at the thing and trying to distract it.
3: Maybe.
4: Or in the pool, poor old fella.
3: That's funny.
4: So they literally, as we're talking about this, are showing it on live TV.
3: It had never occurred to me. Of course, he was scared to death the kid was going to get run over. I had another thought on that. Oh, did I see the other day that they run 35 miles an hour?
4: I could believe that, I suppose.
3: Oh, my God.
4: It's a gigantic beast.
3: If that thing was coming at you at that speed, you'd be thinking, how is something that big coming? It'd be like if Lawrence Taylor was coming at you. How is something that big running that fast?
4: Right.
3: Whoa. Right.
4: Yeah.
3: And you run that experiment 1,000 times. How many times do you end up able to talk to the press a week later? I don't know. Very often.
4: Watch out for those big old beasts if you're at a national park.
3: First of all, when you're spinning through the air, if it's just that now you're into, well, it's like spinning a roulette wheel. Do I land on my feet and break my leg, or do I land on my head and I'm instantly dead? Let's see.
4: Right. This will be interesting. There's the ground again. There's the ground again. Oh, leg.
3: Or back at such an angle that I'm alive but paralyzed from the neck down for the rest of my life.
4: Right.
3: Yeah, you're lucky all these guys have broken femur, although, God dang it, at age 65, I can't imagine what the healing process on that is like.
4: You know, how much time do we have, Michael?
3: Does he get to sue Buffalo Bill Cody, or is there anybody he can sue?
4: Stop
3: the
4: it.
3: Buffalo Bills. That's who I would sue, the Buffalo
4: for
3: Bills.
4: For encouraging, right.
3: Yep.
4: Encouraging the bison to be more aggressive.
3: Or the people's interest in Buffalo. I'd have had no interest in Buffalo if it weren't for Josh Allen.
4: Right. You can get, say, $50,000 settlement anyway.
5: I'm hoping he gets an endorsement of some sort.
3: Right. There's got to be something. Hi, I'm the old guy that got flipped through the air for Pennzoil or whatever he's going to.
4: I think it would have to be like Tylenol or.
3: That's a good one. Or painkiller.
4: Or how about like Levi's jeans? I got gored by a buffalo. Look at these jeans. Totally fine. Levi's.
3: I like Tylenol. Whether you've got a headache at the end of a long, stressful day or if you've been flipped in the air by a bison and you point to the screen and it shows you, Tylenol is the answer.
4: Right.
3: Oh, boy. That's got to happen.
4: So nothing's going to screw you up worse than counseling these days. We'll have that story for you. Plus, the Democratic mainstream is starting to realize, okay, we need to fight these lunatics. The DSA.
3: That therapy story doesn't surprise me in the least. Can't wait to talk about that. If you missed

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8: California could see a very wet winter, Mark Mayfield explains.
9: Recent changes in ocean temperatures have scientists predicting a strong El Nino. Experts say there's a 97% chance it'll be strong or very strong over the last 3 months of 2026. El Nino is known for bringing heavy rain and sometimes damaging storms to California. 2 winters ago, a strong El Nino brought significant amounts of rain to Southern California. This year's El Nino could be even bigger. El Nino is a natural pattern in the Pacific that happens every 2 to 7 years.
8: A federal judge is signing off on what may be the largest class action settlement in the history of U.S. copyright law. Rory O'Neill reports.
10: As part of the settlement, Anthropic will pay $1.5 billion to authors and book publishers who sued over copyright infringement. A group of authors accused Anthropic of misusing their books to train its AI chatbot, Claude. The payments will come in $3,000 installments sent to the owners of 500,000 different published works.
8: California has launched a free website that helps people remove their personal data from more than 600 companies that collect and sell information. Dina Kodiak reports.
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8: And Google parent company Alphabet is designing a new server chip for Gemini. The chip, named Frozen V2, is slated to be released in 2028. The news site The Information says the chip could be 10 times more efficient than Google's current AI chips. That's the latest. I'm John Fink.
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3: Good evening, and thank you for joining us tonight. 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
4: What?
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1: Jack Armstrong and Joe Getty.
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4: It was the third attack on that base in 24 hours, and now CBS News has learned that nearly 100 U.S. service members have been injured in the Middle East over the last few weeks. Most have returned to duty.
5: I would imagine that's going to be one of the topics of conversation for Secretary of War Pete Hegseth this afternoon as he goes before Congress. He canceled, I guess postpones, probably a better word, his behind closed doors update with Congress. He's a really busy guy. There's an active war going on. There's all kinds of reasons he could have for, I can't be in a meeting right now. Trump's meeting with the president or prime minister, I never know which, of...
6: Just say leader.
5: Of Lebanon today. Mm. And...
6: Grand Poobah.
5: Who knows what he's going to say about that. He doesn't seem to quite understand the difference between Lebanon and Hezbollah and their relationship. Often
6: some statements have been a bit fuzzy on that distinction. Yes.
5: The Iranian president has put out

0: the statement today, we're engaged in a full-scale war. Okay, well, let's learn a little more about that with Tree Inkst of Fox.
1: Another heavy night of U.S. strikes against Iran. This was the 10th consecutive night aimed at degrading Iran's ability to threaten vessels in the Strait of Hormuz.
0: Go on.
1: Now, CENTCOM released a statement about these strikes and their activity in the region, saying since early May, CENTCOM forces have helped facilitate the transit of approximately 900 commercial vessels and 450 million barrels of crude oil. They went on to say American forces remain postured and prepared to hold Iran accountable for unwarranted aggression towards civilian mariners seeking to freely and openly transit the strait.
0: Fox often has these reports about how much oil and how many ships are getting through that nobody else has. I don't exactly know what the discrepancy is there.
2: Well, I don't appreciate the nothing but negative that you get from the other networks. But if your argument is the strait is too open, yeah, it is. No, it's not.
0: Well, as evidenced by what happened yesterday. Go on, Trey.
1: Early this morning, Iran attacked another tanker off the coast of Oman, forcing the crew to evacuate the vessel, according to maritime tracking groups. This does come after President Trump issued a new warning to the regime about killing American forces in the Middle East. The commander-in-chief said every time Iran kills an American soldier, they will pay for that killing many times over.
0: Yeah, I don't know. I don't know where Trump's head is on this. I mean, it's been lots and lots of threats of wiping them out or this or that. There is some belief that that all this shaping is going on, that we're taking out all kinds of air defenses, the rebuilt air defenses, whatever they had left of air defenses, and that we're about to unleash some serious holy hell on Tehran. I have no idea. Here's Charles Daggett of CBS News on how Iran seems to be getting better.
3: How Iran's missiles managed to evade U.S. and Jordanian defenses show that Iran's tactics are evolving, says retired General Qasid Mahmoud. The Iranians have advanced technology and they improved missiles, he said, with unique capabilities that are tricking air defenses. In a post on Truth Social, President Trump warned every time Iran kills an American soldier, they will pay for that killing many times over.
0: Yeah, I don't know if we're doing anything any different than if soldiers hadn't been killed over the weekend.
2: Yeah, boy, I have so many thoughts swirling in my head, including the fact that the regime just hanged two young men, ages 18 and 23, for the sin of when protesters were running terrorized away from the special security forces, opened their doors and let them in. That was these guys' only sin. As somebody was screaming, let me in, they let them in. And so they got hanged for it. That regime is not going to comply because we killed a bunch of people. It won't work. Unless we kill enough of their people that they can't hold on to power anymore. I read some great analysis by Michael Doran, who I've quoted before. He's the director of the Middle East Center at the Hudson Institute. And he was talking about, well, the title of his piece for the Free Press is what the U.S. and Iran are fighting over. The terms of a deal to end the war are being thrashed out in the skies above the Strait of Hormuz. But his characterization I really liked. General Ahmad Vahidi, we've mentioned him before. He's calling the shots. And he is ordering the attacks that killed the Americans recently. And here's what Doran says. Vahidi launched the attack not simply to answer Trump. He was also sending a message to Speaker Mohammed Ghalibaf and Foreign Minister Abbas Araghchi, the officials negotiating with Washington. You may sit across the table from the Americans, the strike in Jordan signaled to them, but I am the man calling the shots. Vahidi is a diehard jihadi. For him, men like Ghalibaf and Araghchi have their uses, but they also need to know their place. They serve the Islamic Republic as infidel handlers, officials who translate the demands of the IRGC into language acceptable to Western diplomats. Their proximity to foreign power, however, can breed illusions of their own importance. To remind them who rules, Vahidi occasionally speaks in the language he knows best, violence.
0: It's something that 25 5 years now, so I guess it'll be

0: I'm Chris Jakimic. I served in the United States Air Force, and I deployed 3 times. 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
2: And has a wartime advantage over Washington because the ruling Iranian elite want to fight and has been willing to endure far more pain than Donald Trump has. That's, man, you talk about age-old reality about war. Who's willing to take this to the end and fight to the death over it? Mm-hmm. One side is and one side isn't. Who usually prevails in those battles?
3: Mm.
2: It's pretty simple mathematics on war right there.
3: Yeah, I'd say.
2: So that's that.
3: We, Judy and I were looking into what vacation we might want to take next, like next year. And one was proposed, and the guy he was with the cruise company that we really like, he said, now this is super adventurous. You're going to learn a lot. You're going to have a lot of fun, but you're going to need a vacation after this vacation. And I'm like, you ate a minute.
2: That's the way I do vacations. I lose weight on vacations.
3: Oh, no, thank you. But anyway, it reminds me now of a lot of modern counseling. You're going to need counseling after your counseling to get you over your counseling. Great example of that coming up.
2: Yeah, I've got such a good story that I do can it. I tell it or not?
4: Do it. Do it. Of course you should do it.
3: Text me all the details and I'll pretend it's my story.
2: Okay, and since nobody heard this, that's what I'll do.
3: Perfect.
2: Stay around. It's a good one. Thousands of places on the internet have a file with your name on it, your home address, your cell number, your email address, and there's more, your medical conditions, your age, how you vote, your kids' names.
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1: I want to congratulate Spain on defeating Argentina to win the tournament. It was a great day for Spain's players, fans, and your annoying friend who studied abroad for one semester. I wish I could be celebrating in Barcelona. You're running with the bulls. Yeah, during regulation time, Argentina didn't score, and they had zero shots on goal. Which sounds exactly like my dating life in high school. And college, yeah. I'm not saying the game was lopsided, but Spain could have subbed in Mitch McConnell as goalie and nothing would have changed. You just do what I'm saying?
2: That's pretty good.
3: Fallon with some good old-fashioned comedy riffing.
2: That was a good tag, the Mitch McConnell goalie.
3: Yeah, it was indeed. Jack, Shoshana Rubley was shocked by her therapist's advice given in her second session. But the counselor was recommended by someone she knew and had impressive credentials, so she did as she was told. She cut off all ties with her mother.
2: Guarantee you, the therapist told her, your mother is a narcissist. That is the therapy. You don't need to go to any schooling. Well, first of all, you don't need much schooling to call yourself a therapist to start with. But this is all the schooling you need, at least in the modern era. Somebody comes in, complains about their husband, their mom, their boss, whatever. No, he's a narcissist, classic narcissist. That's 100%. Every single person claims that their ex, their mom, their boss, their sister is a narcissist in the modern world.
3: Wow. How interesting.
2: They can't all be narcissists, all right?
3: Says the 42-year-old freelance marketer, quote, it was an argument made from authority, so I followed it. But is it really good therapy to break your mother's heart? Apparently, this is the new trend in counseling.

0: instead of urging families to communicate better, work on their issues together, work on their relationships, therapists are taking the opposite tack. They're encouraging estrangement as a means of self-care.
1: Yeah, I don't know if it's new. I know somebody who did this, I don't know how many years ago, probably a decade ago, they told me this story. I know somebody who did this, which I thought at the time, I don't know what they how they feel about it now, but I thought at the time, I thought, man, that's pretty drastic. This was cut off the entire family.
0: Yeah, yeah. Well, it's somebody like, had to be the leading edge of this movement. Perhaps your friend's counselor was. Proponents of the trend hold it advising patients to consider a cutoff from a close relative or spouse they deem toxic or unsupportive can protect their mental health and allow for emotional growth. Meanwhile, critics, many of whom are researchers who've studied relationships for decades and aren't online influencers, giving away some of the rest of this we'll get to, say that it encourages self-centeredness and self-delusion and ruins families. And now, and you know,
1: it does encourage self-centeredness.
0: Yeah, see, that's the thing. There's an argument back and forth. Most therapists agree that sometimes people are justified in breaking ties, especially if they're physically or emotionally abusive.
1: All right. But way to do the Mott and Bailey argument.
0: Well, right, exactly. But what's changing is the bar for what's deemed abusive. It was certainly abusive enough for a cutoff, says William Doherty, a therapist and professor of family social science at the University of Minnesota, who's researched the ways that therapy may be harmful. And I tried to click on that link, but it was a dead end. I wanted to read that study. He says, we're in a culture where we emphasize fragility. Everything becomes trauma, and the solution increasingly is to split and leave. But it should be the tragic exception that you cut off a parent or loved one, not business as usual in therapy.
1: Well, my experience, some with therapy and some with other people in therapy that I've known throughout my life, the therapist always tells you the other person is the problem. How often does a therapist ever tell you you might have a problem yourself?
0: Yeah. Yeah, that's exactly the point they get to next.
1: Of course, the other person's not paying them $160 every Wednesday at 2 o'clock.
0: Among some 7,000 estranged parents. Oh, I never got to this. About 25% of the population in this country is estranged from or has cut ties with a close relative at any given time. 25%.
1: Wow, that's
0: 10% are estranged from a parent or child.
1: Wow.
0: Yeah, I know.
1: That is heartbreaking.
0: Yeah, this family sociologist and professor at Cornell believes that more rifts are likely as tensions over politics and social issues continues to rise.
1: You asked the question a week or so ago that I think is fits with this also.
0: Hmm.
1: Once you get to a certain percentage of people are anxious or depressed, aren't you just talking about the human condition?
0: Yeah.
1: And the same with this. Once you get to a certain point of, your sister's a narcissist, your mom's a narcissist, your boss is a narcissist, by your definition. Aren't we just talking about human interaction is difficult and we got to figure out a way to make it work?
0: Yeah, people tend to look out for their own interests and maybe they're not as sensitive to yours as they ought to be. But that's humans, right? So they surveyed 7,000 estranged parents just a couple of months ago, and a third believed their adult child's therapist had influenced or recommended the decision to end the relationship. And says, to your point, Jack, here's another licensed marriage family therapist says, a lot of therapists are taught to believe whatever the client is saying at face value. They're forming conclusions based on one person's account, but they make the point later on that, you know, a lot of these people have emotional problems. And cutting off the relationship isn't going to help them. Where's the quote? Essentially, you're not solving the right problem, which is the mental health crisis. And this is the most tragic part. You may be encouraging them to cut off their best source of support, said a senior scholar and senior therapist at the Family Institute at Northwestern University, who often sees people in his practice who have been encouraged by previous therapists to sever ties with loved ones. And then, you know, how much time do we have? We don't really have much time. There's this one gal they cite a lot who's a big-time famous influencer online, has a zillion followers, whatever. And she's all into it that, you know, these people have had trauma and they were abused by insensitive narcissists or whatever. And it's yet another example of a fringy, not very good idea that for whatever reason appeals to a certain kind of person and is readily available.

0: available online. So in the past, that person would have had access to a few people in their hometown, wherever they practiced, and probably people would have compared notes and thought, she's always telling you to cut off your family. My sister and I fight a lot, but I don't want to cut her off. Instead, she's now online and influencing hundreds of thousands of people with her bad ideas.
1: That's a pretty drastic thing to do.
0: It is indeed, yeah.
1: You only get one go around in life, and you only have one set of parents and siblings and friends and all that sort of stuff. So,
0: yeah, yeah.
1: Anywho, do what's best for you, all right? Ask your therapist if it's a good idea.
0: People are complicated. Relationships are hard.
2: Armstrong and Getty.
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4: KABC. A serial rapist in Fresno County will spend the rest of his life behind bars. Judge James Kelly sentenced Cesar Flores to 30 years to life in prison plus 16 years consecutive. Flores previously admitted to several crimes that involved 7 total victims, 2 of which were girls younger than 14 years old. He initially denied nearly 24 charges. However, he pleaded guilty last month, which was a move officials say reflected the strength of evidence against him. The recent wildfire outbreaks in Oregon and Washington have many Californians concerned about what might happen here. While California is already in fire season, the same extreme conditions that fueled fires north aren't hitting the Golden State. And California has launched a free website that helps people remove their personal data from more than 600 companies that collect and sell information. The site, called Drop and found at privacy.ca.gov, makes it easier to delete your data from data brokers. That's the latest. I'm John Fink.
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7: Pomona, traveling on the 10 eastbound before Fairplex Drive is going to be a little bit slow. You might encounter a stalled vehicle that is stuck in your center lane as it's slow from the 57. Mission Hills, we have a recent collision. Your left lane is currently blocked, and there's another vehicle on the right shoulder, 118 westbound after Sepulveda Boulevard. And Costa Mesa, that is bumper to bumper. 20-minute delay, 405 southbound before Bristol Street with a wreck in your right lane.
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1: This is a topic that I think we're on the front end of. Might become a national conversation more and more as years go by. We overdid it on the whole therapy thing, I think. Mm-hmm. Therapy definitely has a role. There are people that have all kinds of horrible things occur in their lives or mental problems or whatever, and they need expert help. Then there was this narrative for many, many years. I think Woody Allen started it in the 70s with, you know, going to therapists or whatever. But then there was this narrative, probably pushed by the therapist world because they make so much money off of it, that people that don't go to therapy are some sort of Neanderthal, knee-jerk, anti-science, closed-off, whatever sort of, you know...
2: ignoramuses.
1: Ignoramuses, yeah. Or emotionally stunted or something like that.
2: Mm-hmm.
1: And so that became a thing. And I remember, geez, I remember years ago when I was dating how many women would say, the fact that you go to therapy is so attractive to me. Like, they considered that really a positive quality that you go to therapy.
2: How
1: but I think we way overdid it, where everybody goes to therapists. And I'm telling you, and I have done, I've spent enough money on this. I'm perfectly confident saying this. Most of it, it's crap. Most of it is crap. You're wasting your money. Most of it is crap. Not only wasting your money, it's making things worse. First of all, oftentimes bad advice. And secondly, holding out hour by hour, week by week, thinking this person who doesn't know any more than you and probably less about how to handle human relationships is going to fix your problem. So you're just putting off this situation where it is working with your kids or your parents or your job or your marriage or whatever it is. I have known, I'll be vague, I have known too many therapists. For instance, how would I know multiple marriage counselors who have slept with one of the patients that they were working with?
2: Multiple.
1: And that couples would come to them to try to save their marriage and they end up sleeping with one of them. How would I know multiple unless it was a common thing? And I remember when we used to talk about this and take phone calls, the number of people who called up and said that happened to them, and we were like blown away that that could happen. Turns out it's kind of like the, you know, the weird hot blonde teacher who sleeps with her teenager. It happens way more often than you think it does.
2: Right.
1: So you are in the most desperate situation in your life trying to save your marriage, and you go to this marriage therapist who's going to sleep with your husband or your wife.
2: Right. Well, we were chatting off the air about the fact that a number of people who either are psychology majors in college or mental health professionals, they got into it because they're trying to figure out their own brains and why they're so unhappy or messed up or whatever.
1: Very, very common.
2: Keep that in mind.
1: And of course, I didn't say all. If you heard all, well, then you weren't listening. That therapy is crap. But most of it is crap.
3: It's crap.
1: And you're going to spend a ton of money, and think about their incentives. Do they have the incentive, those of them who aren't very, very good or honorable, do they have an incentive to tell you you might be the problem? Who's the common denominator in all your stories? Do they ever say that to you? No.

0: Because you're not going to come back and give them $160 next week if you do.
1: Yeah. Yeah.
0: There is an incentive problem there. Oh, we got this text. I wanted to read this one. This is on the whole cutting people off thing that Joe just brought us, that story. Apparently that swept the country for a while.
1: Cut off all contact with that relative with whom you're uncomfortable.
0: I have a gay brother that absolutely devastated my poor mother with a horrible letter that he was told to write by a therapist. He then estranged himself from the family. The therapist also rented a room to him and hired him as a groundskeeper, which I consider of a conflict of interest, you think? The therapist was a damned piece of ass.
1: Wow. Wow. Boy, and I know a couple of families going through the whole transgender thing.
0: Oh, right, yeah. Now,
1: where the activists have twisted their confused child's mind, and that becomes such a just a gut-wrenching, heartbreaking effort to maintain contact and sanity. Oh, it's just terrible. That's one of the reasons I'm so adamant about this stuff, by the way. I've seen it tearing families apart. I've seen the activists take an autistic or confused young person and twist their minds. It all boils down to, you know, I hadn't intended to talk about this. I wonder if I have in front of me. Oh, yeah, I do, actually. Kind of relates to another topic we're going to talk about. It's a kind of mainstream Democrat guy talking about how, look, these are the three things we have to say as a party or we will never be relevant again. And one of them was about transgenderism. And this fellow was saying, look, people who identify as transgender deserve our full respect of their choices and we can't discriminate against them, blah, blah, blah. And, you know, I was thinking, I wouldn't make any assumptions about anybody, but to me, that's a sign that that's a very confused person. I think cases of actual gender dysphoria, whatever that is, and like most maladies of the mind, it's really kind of difficult to say precisely what it is. I think it's mostly and I've read a fair amount about this and agree or disagree. That's fine. It is a profound statement of I'm not happy being me. I want to be someone else. Mm. It's halfway to suicide. Oof. It's I don't want to continue living the life I'm living. I want to make a major change. Some people go for a hot young wife, buy stuff, move somewhere else. If you want to go farther than that because you're really miserable, you think, I'm actually a woman. I'm going to live as a woman. Then I will be happy. It is the same thing, and it speaks to somebody who is unhappy and confused. And I don't hate any of these people. I hate the activists, but I feel terrible for them that they're that unhappy. Anyway. Yeah. Yeah.
0: Too much self-care.
1: Too much. What's the term for when you have to hang a name on something that's just the human condition? I suffer from whatever.
0: Right.
1: Placebia. You know, we're going to talk about rough greens, and it's funny because out of the corner of my eye, I see this headlines. Can I eat lettuce now? What to know about the cyclosporiasis outbreak in the Washington Post? The answer to that question is the least helpful, most clickbaity, you bastards, you unhelpful bastards, answer you can imagine after this word from America's number one dog supplement.
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0: 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Of course.
1: Yeah,
0: my question is, can we eat salad again?
1: No. Maybe. Yeah, indeed. How much do we have more time left, Michael? I missed it. Are we done? Yeah. Okay. 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Yeah. So
0: I'm going to go hold off on another 10 years just to be sure on not eating salad. I haven't in the previous 10 years and I won't in the next 10 years.
1: I seriously clicked on this article thinking

0: There's one thing I don't want to read. Can I eat lettuce now? What to know about the cyclosporiasis outbreak? As investigators continue to study the outbreak and its possible sources, many people have questions about what safety...
1: Explosive diarrhea!
0: Here's the latest advice. Did the Food and Drug Administration really walk back its recall of the Taylor Farms iceberg lettuce? Can I eat romaine instead? What can I do if my favorite foods are from Taco Bell? Bubba, people have many questions. Here's what you should know about which foods are under scrutiny and what you should and shouldn't eat. Question number one, FDA said Taylor Farms lettuce did not test positive. Does that mean I can eat lettuce now? Not necessarily, is the answer.
1: Thanks for that.
0: Yeah, no kidding.
1: That's the very conversation my kids were having last night. What about romaine?
0: Calm down, son. Calm down. We can eat romaine again soon enough. I know you're having a tough time. So I want to talk more about the DSA and the fight with the mainstream Democrats, but I want to squeeze this in. It's worth
1: Will
0: it.
1: I ever have a wedge salad again?
0: Son, you pat him on the shoulder. It'll be okay, buddy. I do enjoy the wedge. Oh, the blue cheese, I don't know
1: what
0: bacon.
1: I don't know what these words mean, actually. I see them
0: cherry
1: on menus.
0: Tomato.
1: As I'm looking for the real food, I see them on the menu.
0: Oh, my God. You're a salad fraudster. You're a bandwagon jumper.
1: I'm just throwing around terms I've seen on menus, again, as I'm looking for the actual food.
0: I thought this was worth squeezing in. Katie Pavlich tweeted that every American needs to listen to this entire speech. Marco Rubio talking about left-wing violence and that sort of thing. And she says, not just clips. It is phenomenal. Thank you, Secretary Rubio, for recognizing the severity of the problem, most importantly, working to combat it. Well, that was commented on by the excellent AG account on Twitter that many people are familiar with, AG Hamilton 29. It started out, the pretext, I think, was that it was as if Alexander Hamilton was tweeting, but it's evolved. This guy's a really, really good thinker, and I am going to quote him now. If you want to understand the entire problem with our political conversations right now, Marco Rubio delivered an extremely consequential speech identifying and pushing for action on the significant threat of growing left-wing violent extremism. There were 60 countries there as part of the call to action. Another administration official went on an entertainment podcast where he engaged in a bunch of conspiratorial nonsense with little substance. Yet the ex-political conversation was overwhelmingly focused on arguing about the latter while ignoring Marco's speech and associated planned actions. Too many people now view politics as just a form of entertainment instead of a means through which we resolve or address real issues. These incentives are doing real harm to our ability to achieve anything substantive. He's right.
1: If Marco Rubio gets elected president, that speech he gave last week is going to be the turning point that allowed that to happen. Because he got so much good press out of that in conservative quarters.
0: Right, right. And contrasted with the other contender, the obvious contender, J.D. Vance, and his playing footsie with Nazis, pretending to give credence to conspiracy theories to keep those folks on his side. I hope maybe you're into whatever. Maybe you think George Bush planned 9/11, Kennedy assassination was the CIA and the moon landing was faked. But I hope you're bright enough to know when somebody is pandering to you and doesn't believe what you believe. J.D. just thinks he's so clever. Anyway.
1: It's amazing to me, switching topics, how much conversation is going on about the 3,000-year-old poem, The Odyssey by Homer, because of this movie. So many think pieces and podcasts. And YouTube documentaries, you know, what they got, what was left out, or this take on it, or, you know, it's woke or not woke, or it's conservative or not conservative, or whatever. But just, that's got to be a good thing, isn't it? That such a major part of Western civilization is being discussed at great depth 3,000 years later?
0: I think it absolutely is. I'm seeing backlash against some of the leftist lunacy in ways that are pleasing me. Oh, and backlash against some of the tech stuff that's making people miserable, too. And I'm hoping the war against Western civilization

0: may have reached its apex.
1: Ooh, well, I got a comment on that I'll have to get into later.
0: I hope. I don't know.
1: Lots of stuff on the way, stay here.
2: Armstrong and Getty.
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1: Josh, well rebound ahead of you. 3:43.19, don't forget. Here he goes. I think he's going to do it. Keep going, Josh. Keep going, Josh. It's a world record. Get in. Get in. Oh, my word. He said I can do it. He said I will do it. I'm telling you I'm going to do it. I'm telling you when I'm going to do it. I'm telling you where I'm going to do it. And he's done it.
2: So, new world record for the mile, 3:42.66. You're running a mile in 3 minutes and 42 seconds. Broke the world record that had held for 27 years, I think it was. A long, long time.
3: Wow. A Scotsman.
2: Yeah, a white guy.
3: Hasty, yeah. Wow, that's fast.
2: That is fast. Did it have anything to do with the shoes? I don't know. I did a little research on that. It's not as the long distance running, those spongy shoes, but they don't wear the spongy shoes in a mile. They wear really flat, spiky shoes. So I'm not sure it had anything to do with that.
3: Yeah, I don't know.
2: So
3: you'd look at me, you'd think, boy, that guy's knowledgeable about fast running, but you'd be wrong. I'm not.
2: We've talked a lot about how nostalgia has had its run and it's over. There was a time when nostalgia was really fantastic.
3: But so much better back in the day.
2: Nostalgia was better back in the day. It's not anymore. And nostalgia is all about, you know, your formative years or were you alive at the time for the most part. Not always. I mean, yeah, there's some Abe Lincoln memorabilia I would like to have, and I wasn't alive at the time, so I guess that's not always true. But here you got some Beatle lyrics handwritten by John Lennon on the back of a Valentine's Day card that sold for $656,000 yesterday at an auction. The song is If I Fell, which I don't know that song.
3: Oh, that's good. Good early song. Yeah.
2: Anyway, but that would be probably
3: If I Fell in Love with You.
2: Oh, that's
3: and
2: I
3: Promise to Be True.
2: So probably somebody who was, you know, a teenager in the 60s, and that mattered a lot to them, probably. Mm-hmm. And then in future generations, will it mean anything or not? I don't know. But other things that were in this same auction, there was some cool stuff here. Oh, I saw one thing. Wilt Chamberlain's warm-up jersey. Just said Chamberlain on the back from the Golden State Warriors. Freaking, I'd wear that every single day. Except it'd be way too big. It'd just hang off me, and I'd look like a little kid. But I think I'm more into stuff you could wear or use that would be cool rather than just something that I have in a drawer and I show it to somebody now and then.
3: Well, as you may recall, I for a time owned John Oates' guitar.
2: Oh, that's right.
3: Didn't do me any good.
2: Like I have one of the main guitars that Dwight Yoakam's lead guitar player played. I have that, and I enjoy playing it. And it's a good guitar, so I don't know, whatever. And I didn't pay any more for it than a regular guitar, actually. Here's one I know you would like, Joe. First of all, if you remember the movie Airplane, when they would put it on autopilot, they would have these inflatable pilots that sat in the seat.
3: Oh, yeah.
2: They sold one of those for $200,000 yesterday. Hoverboards from Back to the Future. How about Willy Wonka's hat from the original 1971, his top hat that he wore, sold for $350,000.
3: Wow.
2: That's pretty cool. The 44 Magnum revolver Clint Eastwood had in when he was police detective Harry Callahan. This one specifically from when he said famously, go ahead, make my day.
3: Oh, I've seen that clip like 5 times lately. YouTube keeps showing it to me.
2: That's
3: because
2: cool,
3: they know I watch it.
2: That's a cool clip. That actual 44 Magnum sold for $200,000 yesterday. But here's the one I know you would want, Joe.
3: Uh-oh.
2: The rug from the Big Lebowski. Really ties the room together.
3: The very rug that tied the room together.
2: The very rug. They sold that yesterday. How cool is that?
3: How much?
2: See if I can find it here. I'm on the New York Post, which makes it impossible to look at things with ads.
3: Yes.
2: So you're not actually selling. $350,000.
3: See, I could afford one piece of memorabilia or not. Or another, I always think the same thing. What am I going to do with this? I'm going to show it to people, and they're going to say, wow, and I'll get a certain amount of joy. I'll look at it a lot.
2: That's why I would like something I would wear. I'd wear Wilt Chamberlain, says Chamberlain across the back, his warm-up jersey. I would love to wear that.
3: You know, if I could buy Paul's lyrics to Yesterday or John's to I Am the Walrus or something like that, I would buy those and I would be super excited about it. And 2 weeks later.
2: Right. You'd think if I'd have put that in an index fund.
3: And I love it more than I can tell you, that music. But right. To each their own.
2: If you missed the segment, get the podcast Armstrong and Getty on demand. There's another hour to go.
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0: Man, I love this place. 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
4: A court is allowing Anthropic to pay a $1.5 billion settlement to authors and book publishers who sued over copyright infringement. The payments will come in $3,000 installments sent to the owners of 500,000 different published works. It's believed to be the largest settlement in the history of U.S. copyright law. Starting tomorrow, searing heat will return to many inland and valley locations across Southern California. Mark Mayfield has more.
5: The National Weather Service says a heat advisory will start at 10 a.m. Wednesday. An extreme heat watch will kick in tomorrow night and last until Monday. Triple-digit heat is expected in the San Fernando Valley, Santa Clarita Valley, San Gabriel Valley, and the Antelope Valley. It could hit 108 degrees in some of the hottest locations.
4: California making it easier for people who cannot pay their utility bills to keep their power on during heat waves. Dina Kodiak has more.
6: California regulators have decided that power companies cannot shut off electricity for unpaid bills when temperatures are expected to hit 90 degrees or higher. Before, the rule only applied if it was 100 degrees or more. Officials say keeping the power on during heat waves is important for everyone's safety, especially for older adults and people with health problems. The new rule starts right away, and utilities have 6 months to come up with local plans to protect customers.
4: And tickets go on sale today to be the first in the doors at Southern California's massive new art museum from the creator of Star Wars. Here's Jason Nathanson.
7: The Lucas Museum of Narrative Art promises to explore storytelling through visual art, from prehistoric cave paintings to what people are watching on screens today. Co-founder George Lucas is deeply involved, and one of the first exhibits is called Star Wars in Motion, featuring vehicles from the first six Star Wars films, but also art from Norman Rockwell, Diego Rivera, Jack Kirby, Japanese manga, and more. The 300,000-square-foot museum in Los Angeles' Exposition Park opens September 22nd.
4: That's the latest. I'm John Fink.
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13: City of Compton, CHP is currently running a traffic break to clear a crash. 91 eastbound before Wilmington Avenue, and it's heavy from Avalon Boulevard as traffic is piling up while they try to clear that wreck. No estimated time for now and when it'll be completely cleared, so you may want to give yourself a head start or take an alternate route where you can. And as we head into Torrance, we also have a wreck, right shoulder currently blocked off on your 405 northbound before Artesia Boulevard.
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0: Daisies, Orianthe, Samantha Fish, Oingo Boingo former members, Too Short, and more. 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
8: What are the chances you are listening to this while drinking a nice hot cup of coffee? If so, don't let me stop you. For years, we've been reporting on the health benefits of coffee, and that's not going to stop today. A new study, this one out of Harvard School of Public Health, found that coffee and tea could help lower your risk of developing dementia. People who enjoyed 1 to 3 caffeinated cups a day saw the biggest impact. In addition to the caffeine, coffee contains hundreds of bioactive compounds that can influence inflammation, glucose metabolism, vascular function, and oxidative stress. It's also possible coffee drinkers might be doing other things that keep them healthy. Eating a more balanced diet, getting plenty of exercise, sleep, not smoking, or drinking too much alcohol. And finally, staying socially active. I'm Dr. Sanjay Gupta, helping you live a better life.
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0: rising from the heart of the swamp, a beacon of truth is casting its light. 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
1: All right, 844-484-3872, 844-4-THE-USA. That's the way to join us today. From coast to coast, from sea to shining sea, another busy day in the good old U.S. of A. The President of the United States in the Oval Office answering some questions this hour on what exactly is going on with Iran. We had a bunch of headlines this morning suggesting that the president is in the midst of deciding one of two pathways forward, although with President Trump, he typically carves a third path. But the claim from Axios today is that the president is nearing a fork in the road in this Iran war. And option one would be to pursue a new 10-day ceasefire aimed at reopening the Strait of Hormuz. Option two, launching a massive joint military campaign with Israel to force Tehran's capitulation. Now, the president has not yet made a decision, the report claims, but officials believe that the next few days will determine which path prevails. There's quite a few negotiators behind the scenes. You've got Qatar, Egypt, Pakistan, all these mediators who are frantically trying to navigate towards a deal again between the United States and Iran. And the Trump administration is looking at all of this. But meanwhile, the president's also sending a whole bunch of military resources to the Middle East. The United States military has sent dozens of fighter jets, refueling aircraft to the region in just recent days, assembling the forces needed for what Axios refers to as a major escalation. Israeli sources on high alert, preparing for a possible expansion of the war into a full-scale coordinated campaign within days. Now, CENTCOM wrapped up 10 straight nights of bombing yesterday, last night, as they do each evening.

0: saying that we've been bombing the hell out of all of these various military targets along the coastline, right there near the Strait of Hormuz, in order to try and stop Iran's terror of commercial ships moving through the area. So that continues. But the president was just asked about this, and there's one other headline that you should know about right now related to all of this. The Houthis in Yemen, the Iran-backed terrorist group in Yemen, they're also claiming that they are shutting down the Saudi ship traffic. They're declaring a maritime blockade on Saudi Arabia. And just to put a picture in your mind's eye of what we're dealing with here, Saudi Arabia is nestled between the Red Sea and the Persian Gulf. So it's to its west, it has the Red Sea. To its east, the Persian Gulf and Iran. That's where the Strait of Hormuz is. The western side, that's where the Houthis are trying to lock down the strait that allows Saudi Arabia to move goods in and out. In other words, if they don't have access through that strait or through the Persian Gulf, well, then they've got a lot of problems on their hands. The Saudis would. So Iran trying to really disrupt Saudi Arabia here and drawing the Saudis even deeper into conflict. So things are very dicey right now. And the president is once again juggling chainsaws here and trying to get to an answer. Listen to the president asked a few moments ago about this Houthi blockade of the Red Sea. And he said, we'll deal with this if necessary.
1: What is your level of concern of a blockade of the Red Sea by the Houthi rebels, opening up another front in the war?
2: This is what happens. So far, it hasn't happened. It might happen. But we take care of things. If something like that happens, we take care of it. You know, we've done that with the Houthis before. And we haven't heard from them in a while since we did what we did originally. That was about 45 days of very powerful action we took against the Houthis. And we've had no problem with the Houthis. They've had no problem with us for a long period of time, including during this conflict. I think that if there is something like that, we'll just have to take care of business.
0: Trump speak for we're going to blow you up, so don't do that. That would be a bad idea. Don't shut down this shipping traffic to the Saudis. So the president with a warning there. The president also asked a few moments ago by one of the legacy media outlets about negotiating with Iran. And the way that the reporter phrased the question, they said there are no signs that Iran wants to stop fighting. That is not what Marco Rubio said the other day. That is not what administration officials have reported over and over and over again. Iran is desperate for the United States to sit back at the negotiating table with them. And I'm not sure the president's quite ready for that conversation yet. Because the president said this weekend, you kill our troops, we're going to punish you to unbelievable levels. And we're going to keep punishing you. That's the president this weekend on Truth Social. Here he is today, asked about dialogue and telling this reporter, you have no idea what you're talking about.
3: Mr. President, there are no signs that Iran is ready to stop fighting. So what is the plan? Is the plan to just keep bombing until they give up?
2: There are no signs. What, you know something that I don't know?
3: Well, they continue to attack our allies. And
2: you don't know what the dialogue is behind the scenes, that they want to meet desperately to try and end it because they're getting decimated. You don't get that when you listen to your fake station, but you don't know. You don't know anything.
3: So what, talks are
2: you know
3: still
2: something
3: possible,
2: that I don't know? You know something I don't know?
3: Well, tell us.
2: I will tell you, they want to desperately meet, and until they're ready to meet in a meaningful way, we have no interest in even.
0: All right, that's it. So until we get a serious sign that they're ready to meet and ready to stop being lunatics, we have no interest. But how do you know that there's no dialogue? What are you talking about? Of course there's dialogue. I'm the president of the United States. We're actively engaged in it. We heard the other day that they're engaged both. That was from Marco Rubio. He said directly and through intermediaries with the Iranians. So there are elements of the Iranian regime who are begging to come back to the table. But look, the punishment's going to continue until morale improves. We've got to keep destroying military targets. We have to keep destroying anything that would pose a threat, first and foremost, to American troops, and secondarily, to the free navigation of ships through the Strait of Hormuz. That's it. Let's just blow all of that up. Blow all of those military targets up. Until we can get to a better place where, regardless of what they think they can do as they go forward in the negotiations, or if they think they can play rope-a-dope, if they're so decimated and destroyed, they have no other options,

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2: Some estimates are 80%. Their ability to produce these missiles has dropped dramatically. Their ballistic missile production capacity has dropped to nearly zero per month. They are backed completely into a corner here. Completely. So once again, it's really straightforward. If they want a great future, the president is ready and willing to provide it. But if they want to keep being blown up, well, then keep acting like terrorists, because the president will keep blowing you up, which he has been doing. That's it. It's always, look, this always goes back to the president has carved a different path than the one establishment Washington has demanded of him. He was elected to break the status quo, to find a new path forward, and he's working on it now with Iran. The market's responding, by the way, positively today. The Dow and the S&P 500 up about a percentage point today. Things are in the green as we speak. I think the market is giving us another signal. Let the president cook. More ahead on The Vince Show.
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7: By the way, the president in the Oval Office seated alongside all of his top cabinet officials, actually, and that includes the Vice President of the United States, the Secretary of War, the aforementioned Scott Bessent, everybody in the House today, although Marco Rubio is traveling, so he's not inside of that Oval Office as we speak. But the president, this is a meeting today between him as well as the president of Lebanon, President Aoun. I guess you have to howl it when you say it. This is what that sounded like as the president was meeting with Aoun today. Take a listen to this.
8: Thank you very much. It's a great pleasure to be with the President of Lebanon. He's highly respected in his country and actually long beyond his country. We've spoken previously on numerous occasions through representatives, and the relationship is very good. I think that Lebanon has been a very mistreated country for a long period of time. It's an amazing group of people, professors, doctors, lawyers, great intellects, and it's been hit hard for many, many decades, really. It's been hit very, very hard. And yet I have people that live in Lebanon, people that are parents of friends of mine, many cases, and they would never leave. They would not leave under any circumstance. They love it.
7: Remember, the circumstance that President Trump's dealing with here, that he's trying to settle down, is he's trying to stop the Iranian-backed terror group Hezbollah from constantly attacking Israel from Lebanon. Okay, so that's the big conflict here, and he's asking Israel to draw back a little bit from its incursion into Lebanon. Hey, pull back a little bit more towards Israel, and the president navigating that with the Lebanese president now in the United States.
8: They love the country, and it's probably a dangerous place in a lot of ways, but they live in areas, they say, we hear bombs going off all the time, but we want to live in Lebanon. They love the country. Very smart people, very successful people, and they live there. But it has been, it's been a country of great intellect, great intellectuals. They still love it. They want to be there. And we're going to help it. We're going to help it a lot. So it's an honor to have the president and your representatives here. We've already met a couple of times.

0: and we've had some good meetings, and we are going to solve a lot of problems. We've already solved some of them for Lebanon. As you know, there's a Hezbollah problem, but we've done some things that I think the world will take notice. Again, it's been a very badly treated place and country, and we're going to have it properly treated and treated with respect that it deserves. And Mr. President, it's an honor having you. Thank you very much.
1: Thank you. I've been looking forward to this visit for a long time.
0: Thank you very much.
1: Meeting such a great president like yourself.
0: That's a very nice thing. See, he knows how to get to me. He can have anything. Now he can have anything.
2: Now he can have anything he wants. So you'd be nice to me. You can have literally anything you want. The Secretary of War also had some remarks today talking about the Iranians. Pete Hegseth here talking about what the U.S. military can do to them. Take a listen.
3: Just how we're doing, General Speaker.
4: Well, it'll be an honor as well to join you at Dover to recognize these incredible Americans who committed to the cause just like you are. Yeah. Something no president's been willing to do. 47 years, they build up a conventional capability like the North Koreans did. Remember, that's how North Korea made their way to a bomb. So much weaponry that no one was willing to stand up to them. President Trump was. And
2: that was the predicate for why we went in when we did. Remember, the ballistic missile capacity was developing at such a rapid pace in Iran that they would have a missile shield to prevent anyone from stopping them from fulfilling that breakout time on their nuclear weapons. That's why we went in, because they didn't want the ballistic missile capacity to outpace our ability to get in there and stop them.
4: Continues to this day. Iran's been given every opportunity to negotiate, to show that they're reasonable on the Strait of Hormuz. But if they're going to shoot at commercial shipping, then we're going to hit them, as the president said, 10 times harder, which every night we're degrading them further and further. And the president has all the options necessary. If they want to talk, they can talk. Otherwise, they can deal with the War Department, and we're prepared
0: to do
4: that.
0: And the blockade is up and fully.
2: Yeah, you know, you ever wondered to what extent these guys ever get any sleep? You know, imagine having that job. Imagine being, and I'm not saying, you know, it's got to be the honor of a lifetime. You're the Secretary of War. I'm not saying anything otherwise. I just think that, like, it's got to be crazy that every hour of the day that there's something important going on. We've got troops in harm's way. We've got these really important missions underway. There's all these military targets being selected. We're watching for incoming as the Iranians are firing missiles in every direction, trying to hit our troops, trying to hit our allies, trying to hit Middle Eastern countries. The weight of that job must be very heavy. The weight of that. It must be intense. And not just, you know, for the Secretary of War, for all these guys. Just how endless. J.D. Vance is right there in the Oval Office. His wife just had a baby. What was it, 48 hours? How long ago did his wife have a baby? It was just a couple days ago. He's not on paternity leave. He's the Vice President of the United States. He's back at it right away. Working on this. High stakes. And the president, I think he said this today, too. I have to find the clip if he did, but I've heard him say it before. His view is like, look, I know the midterms are coming up. I'm not doing any of this because of the political calculus. I'm not thinking about the politics of this. I'm thinking about the propriety of it, the value of it, the imperative of it. We've got to do this. We've got to stop them from having a nuclear weapon. We've got to open up the world economy. We've got to get the energy flowing, and we've got to solve it, and quickly. President, doing that right now. Doing that right now. Assembling everyone in the Oval Office today with more answers. I like all these press conferences. We get a lot of them. Coming up on the program, are we deporting enough illegal aliens? A debate raging on that subject. We'll dive into it coming up on The Vince Show.
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1: A 3-year-old girl from Santa Clarita is in a hospital after she was bitten by a rattlesnake that was hiding under an Amazon package. The girl's parents say the package contained a gift for her, so she ran outside to pick it up. When she did, a snake sprang from underneath the brown envelope and bit her. Addie Barajas was rushed to a hospital where she was given a dose of anti-venom. Her father tells KTLA she had to be transferred to a pediatric ICU and given multiple additional doses. The chairman of California State Senate's Transportation Committee wants answers from the DMV about a test issue affecting 11,000 licenses, saying the agency hasn't been transparent. State Senator Dave Cortese says the DMV hasn't explained claims of possible cheating. He says a public hearing could happen next month. And a Davis biotech company is working on a new environmentally friendly solution to help California fight invasive golden mussels. Invasive Species Corporation is trying out Zequinox. It's an EPA-approved treatment that uses naturally occurring bacterium to get rid of invasive mussels. That's the latest. I'm John Fink.
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6: North Hollywood, that earlier break has now cleared. It does look like that previous crash has moved to the right shoulder completely. 134 westbound at the 101. Although all lanes have reopened, we're still seeing about a 10-minute delay. It's trying to slowly recover from Hollywood Way. And as we move into Studio City, a crash has the 101 southbound on-ramp from Coldwater Canyon Avenue completely shut down until further notice. For now, it's heavy from Woodman Avenue.
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2: We'll get to illegal aliens here in a moment because we have some new data on all the deportations that the Trump administration is doing, which is great. I'm glad we're deporting people. I always want more. There's no number that would ever satisfy me except for all of them, everybody. If you're going to be here, you got to be here legally in the United States or an American citizen, which is de facto legal if you're an American citizen. This is because that's your country. Let's before I get there, though, one more thing from the Oval Office I want to share with you. This morning I was chatting, as I do each almost every day, with our White House correspondent, Reagan Reese. And Reagan told me, she's like, I think I'm going to ask him about whether or not he's going to impose consequences on China. And why would we impose consequences on China? Well, there's a lot of reasons, but one big reason would be what the president just announced last Thursday, that China stole voter data for 220 million Americans. That was what he revealed during his speech on Thursday. The Chinese Communist Party did that to us. And we've heard from people like John Solomon working with the president of the United States on this transparency project, saying that this would give China some really haunting power over the American election system, their ability to manipulate our elections. So will there be consequences for China as a result of this? And I told Reagan this morning, Jim, I said, my spidey senses are telling me that the president shared that information with us, declassified that information and shared it with us, mostly as a predicate to push the Save America Act. I think he's looking for domestic results more than anything right now. It's never been a secret that China is meddlesome and destructive and constantly interfering in all sorts of ways. That's just the nature of our relationship, if you want to call it that, with China. But I was pretty certain that the president meant this to apply more domestic pressure than some new public predicate to impose consequences on China. But here's the president actually answering that question for himself today. Here's Reagan asking it, and then the president answering.
3: Mr. President, are you planning on putting any pressure or consequences on China for what you announced about them meddling in the 2020 election?
4: Well, we're going to talk to them about it. It took place a long time ago. I think China is maybe a little bit different today than it was then. But look, they do things and we do things to them. I'll be honest. We do things to them, too. It's not a one-way street. But we'll be talking to them. Yeah.
2: All right. So, that goes right to my hunch. The president shared that information as a form of domestic pressure. That's it. This wasn't brand new information to him. It's not brand new information that the Chinese are meddlesome, that the Chinese Communist Party is constantly trying to manipulate and gain advantage here in the United States. They've got their weirdo police forces trying to enforce Chinese law against Chinese nationals inside of our country. Tens of thousands of Chinese illegals pouring in. Chinese birth tourism. We got a lot of problems with China. Fentanyl. How about fentanyl towards the top of the list? 100,000 Americans a year dead? All those precursors, those chemicals, going to the cartels in Mexico at cost from China, Chinese encrypted apps being used, imported into the United States. The Trump administration's done a lot to shut that down. Those deaths have gone down dramatically. But yes, that battle continues with China, the president trying to navigate it here diplomatically. But yeah, it was about domestic pressure for the Save America Act. Get Congress to do something for the rest of us. And that brings us to last night's address from Mike Lee. Mike Lee went for over an hour yesterday making the case for the Save America Act on the Senate floor. Now, this is not where I want to see Mike Lee give the speech. It is certainly the location, but not the format, because I would love to see Mike Lee do this in the course of an actual filibuster fight, a straight-up, real-life Senate debate, the likes of which we haven't seen in a very long time. You don't need 60 votes to pass legislation in the United States Senate. You need 60 votes to end debate early. That's really what it's about. You know that cloture vote that they talk about? 60 votes. It's about ending debate early. But the reality is in the Senate, they don't have any debates anymore because

0: They say we don't have 60 votes to end debate. Well, wait a second. You didn't even start debate. So how can you talk about ending debate? Everything about the Senate is jacked up. 60 votes to end debate. You know how else you can get to 51 votes without that 60 vote to end debate situation? You have the debate. The debate goes all the way to the bloody end, and then you just get 51 votes to pass the legislation. That is how it works. So here's Mike Lee yesterday giving the Save America Act another big old push on the floor of the United States Senate.
1: President, imagine your shock if, while on your way to the theater, let's say, I don't know, maybe you're going to the opera. You're planning to pick up your tickets at will call. You arrive at will call at the appointed moment, and you say, yeah, I'm Senator Pete Ricketts, I'm here to pick up my opera ticket.
0: Pete Ricketts.
1: They gave them to somebody else. You found out that the theater was handing out tickets at will call without any form of ID, would probably be a little disappointing to you or to any other American.
0: Yeah.
1: Any other human in that circumstance, realizing that it's important to find out whether you are who you claim to be before you're given something.
0: You know, in Virginia, you can't buy wine in the grocery store without your ID being checked, no matter how elderly you look. There's never going to be a circumstance, apparently, where they just look at me and they say, hey, you can have it. And I know I look fantastic. I know I look young. I'm not questioning that detail. I'm reveling in it. But the point is, they check everybody's ID just to buy a bottle of wine. And you go through one of those self-checkouts, you put the bottle of wine through, then suddenly you get this big warning light blaring on your station so that the whole store knows that you have to have your ID checked. It's a big event. And they come over, and they don't make up a birth date as they enter it into the computer. They look squarely into your card, and then they write it down accurately. That's how it works. You go to Olive Garden, the never-ending pasta pass requires a freaking photo ID. Spaghetti has more integrity than our election system. Spaghetti. Mike Lee's saying, for will call. Try this. When you go to a hotel, you ever stay in a hotel? You go to a hotel. What's the first thing you hand to the clerk at the front desk? Your ID. Two cards. Usually your ID and your credit card for incidentals. Those two cards. Boom. Can I get a photo ID and a credit card, please, for incidentals? Boom. Right away. You need IDs for everything. Everything. Well, except for voting in the United States of America.
1: And where your identity matters. The same could be said of a whole bunch of other human transactions.
0: You're right.
1: Ordinary human interactions involving day-to-day transactions that any of us can be expected to engage in multiple times every single week. One day, maybe it's theater or opera tickets. Maybe the next day, it's withdrawing money from a bank. You show up and money's gone from your account because your bank stopped requiring people to show ID. They can come along and claim to be someone they're not and take someone's money that is not theirs.
0: In fact, you can't even log into most of your online accounts without two-factor authentication these days, right? For random things. You're going to need to enter your two-factor authentication to log into this account. A PIN will be sent to you.
2: I can't get into my company email without putting in a code.
0: I haven't been in my company email in years. But that's one of the reasons. Like, what? There's a full-blown, you got to, like, you know, put your blood on a thing and, you know, then it'll finally let you in. Iris scan. Yeah. No, it's true. It drives people crazy. They're like, you don't use your company? No. I got too many things to do. Time to figure out how to use every form of identification to get into company email. Yeah, that's the way it works. But not for voting. Oh, no. No, voting is a pinky promise situation.
1: The mere fact that we have a lot of people who are allowed to vote doesn't diminish the seriousness of not requiring people to prove that they are, in fact, who they claim to be when they show up to exercise that important right. Some people, when denying that there is any need for us to act here, we'll throw out things and say, well, that's fine for the bank or for theater tickets or for the pharmacy, but this is an important constitutional right. It is a fundamental right. My response to that is, yes, exactly. And that's exactly why we need it. The fact that it

0: It involves a protected fundamental constitutional right, is a reason why we need to make it easy to vote and hard to cheat. That, Mr. President, is exactly what the Save America Act does. It's exactly what it would do. When I set out about 3 years ago to write this bill, along with my partner in the House, Congressman Chip Roy from Texas.
1: God bless both of them. God bless Chip Roy. God bless Mike Lee. True champions of this legislation. At times, I think he's being almost too diplomatic as he deals with some of these other idiots in his own party. But I am not going to knock him for a failure to push this. He has been pushing it. He came up with it. He wrote the bill. And so did Chip Roy. Chip Roy and Mike Lee deserve all the credit in the world for this. So does the president, and so do you. Every one of you who have been browbeating your senator to do the right thing. In fact, here's Mike Lee on why hasn't it passed yet? What's going on?
0: It's clear that Congress can fix this problem. We have the authority to do it. So what's the holdup? Well, it certainly isn't the American voter, because the American voter, by a margin of like 3 out of 4 or 4 out of 5, depending on which poll you look at,
1: right,
0: believes that it's important that people who show up to vote ought to have to prove who they are, and they ought to, at the time they register to vote, to have to establish their citizenship and thus their eligibility to vote in the first place. We're talking about 75 to 80, some as high as 85%, depending on which poll you look at. Those are Democrat voters and Republican voters alike, all agreeing that this is a problem. It's a problem that Congress can and should fix. So what is the holdup? Well, it's hard to say what the holdup is, but I can summarize it this way. It's Senate Democrats.
1: And some Republicans. I'm going to say what he's not saying. And some Republicans.
0: The Save America Act is popular literally everywhere in the United States of America, except in this chamber, and except among Democrats in this chamber. Everywhere
1: else, and some Republicans.
0: It's a no-brainer. Everywhere else, it's popular. It's only here that they don't want to pass it. Why? Why don't they want to pass it?
1: Well, cheating and laziness. Democrats support cheating, and some of these Republicans are too lazy to do the right thing.
0: One could argue that if you benefit from the status quo, you don't want any change to that status quo.
1: Right.
0: Especially if you benefit from it in a way that's likely to go away if you change the status quo. These are all fancy ways, Mr. President, nice ways of saying perhaps some of those who are opposed to it
1: just say it
0: might be afraid of what happens if they're not allowed to rely
1: they
0: on
1: like
0: non-citizen
1: fraud.
0: Votes.
1: They want fraud.
0: Even though federal law flatly prohibits non-citizen voting in U.S. elections. No, that is not a good reason to oppose this.
1: This would be like saying, hey, speeding's illegal, but we'll never check. You're not allowed to speed, but we're never going to once put a radar gun out on the street to catch you. This would be like, don't rob the bank, but we're never locking the vault. What are these? What are these enforcement mechanisms? These non-existent enforcement mechanisms? We have immigration laws, but we don't have a border. Well, we've seen what happens. You know what happens under those circumstances? Look, well, wait a second. It's illegal to just pour into the country without permission. Oh, that's funny. Because Biden brought them in by the tens of millions at your expense. But I thought that was illegal. Whatever. Should we be doing that with our elections? If you saw what happened to our border and you thought to yourself, that's horrifying. You can't have, and I know you thought that. I mean, think about it more broadly. There are Democrats who, for the first time in their lives, woke up to the reality of what that meant. Remember the images out of Chicago and New York, and all of a sudden these Democrats going crazy over the fact that, what is going on? Why do we have all these illegals in our community? What's going on here? And the answer is Democrats. The answer is, meaning the Democrat leaders had brought them in. You can't have this. And so it became a problem. The Democrats, they had, in their view, a messaging problem. They needed to conceal the damage they were doing to the country by opening our borders in this way. But that same lesson can be applied to anything. It's one thing to have a law. It's another thing to enforce it. And that's true in our elections. It's one thing to say that non-citizens can't vote in our elections. It's one thing to say that fraud is illegal, not allowed in our elections. It's another thing to enforce it. And if we're going to enforce it,

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23: Oh, man.
24: I have so much good stuff to share with you. Please don't go anywhere. You're going to love it. It's so crazy what's happening in the world today. We've got to roll through all of it. You know that National Museum of American History that's supposed to tell you about, you ready? American history. Not doing that. It's not doing that at all. In fact, when people arrive in Washington, D.C. and they stroll through the museum, by the time they leave it, they hate the country because they're told all sorts of lies about it. Then they leave and they're like, I didn't know America was all about bondage and children swapping their genders? Well, yeah, if you believe the crap that's in this Smithsonian National Museum of American History, the idiot propagandist who's in charge of it, seated before Congress today, not answering questions, but man, it's fantastic. Brandon Gill, whoo, that guy, he's so good. He is, I think others have noted, he is Socratic. He just straight up asks questions and then proves how stupid they are. All right, more in a moment. 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
1: Vince Colonnaise.

0: All right, one more from Mike Lee, who says, you know what? No more vacation. Let's just stay here and pass this thing.
1: Both simultaneously be back into session in the Capitol until, wait for it, September 14th. Mid-September. This is the last week, absent some change in the respective chambers' meeting schedules, the last legislative week until mid-September, which will take us to just, what is that, 6 weeks before the November election? That is unacceptable. We don't have a lack of time, Mr. President. We have a lack of spine.
0: That's right.
1: Don't ever confuse lack of time with lack of spine, because they're two very different things. If we truly lacked time, that would be one thing. We've got time. We're just choosing not to use it. We're choosing to use it differently, and I would add very poorly if we don't take this up. Take it up now and stay on the bill until it darn well passes. The Senate should stay here tomorrow, this weekend, next week, through weekends and long-scheduled recesses, as long as it takes.
0: Yeah.
1: If opponents want to block it, let them do so in public.
0: Yeah, let them do it in public. Can I offer one suggestion to Mike Lee? Just one, because I think he's been a hero throughout all of this. The next time they try and send everybody home on vacation and they say, do we have unanimous consent for everybody to go home on vacation? Can you deny them unanimous consent and just say, actually, no, you don't have my consent at all. Stay here and do your job.
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6: What are the chances you are listening to this while drinking a nice hot cup of coffee? If so, don't let me stop you. For years, we've been reporting on the health benefits of coffee, and that's not going to stop today. A new study, this one out of Harvard School of Public Health, found that coffee and tea

0: could help lower your risk of developing dementia. People who enjoyed 1 to 3 caffeinated cups a day saw the biggest impact. In addition to the caffeine, coffee contains hundreds of bioactive compounds that can influence inflammation, glucose metabolism, vascular function, and oxidative stress. It's also possible coffee drinkers might be doing other things that keep them healthy. Eating a more balanced diet, getting plenty of exercise, sleep, not smoking, or drinking too much alcohol. And finally, staying socially active. I'm Dr. Sanjay Gupta, helping you live a better life.
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4: A flash flood warning is now in place for parts of Tahoe Basin and beyond. The National Weather Service says large amounts of rain could trigger floods today between noon and 11 p.m. A preliminary hearing for singer David starts today. Tammy Trujillo reports.
5: The hearing's expected to last 3 to 7 days. Prosecutors will present their evidence and testimony before a judge decides if there is enough evidence for a trial. The singer, whose real name is David Burke, is accused of murdering 14-year-old Celeste Rivas Hernandez. Last year, her remains were found in the trunk of Burke's Tesla as it was being held at a tow yard in Hollywood. Prosecutors say Burke met the teen on social media and had a sexual relationship with her for several years. They claim he killed her after she threatened to expose their relationship and ruin his music career.
4: A new study finds e-bike injuries are increasing exponentially in California. Daniel Martindale reports.
6: The study was conducted by researchers at UC San Diego. They used CHP data to examine collisions involving e-bikes and traditional bikes from 2018 to 2024. There were more than 4,000 e-bike collisions and more than 58,000 traditional bike collisions. The number of reported e-bike collisions rose from 2 in 2018 to more than 1,500 in 2024. The study also found injuries ranging from moderate to severe were more common for e-bike riders. Finally, a larger portion of injured e-bike riders were younger, with 15.6% being aged 14 or younger.
4: And we have an update on Jackie the Bald Eagle, one half of California's famed Big Bear duo. Bree Tennis with more.
7: Jackie was rescued from the shore of Big Bear Lake on Saturday. She was found weak and unable to fly after a reported eagle fight. San Dimas Raptor team moved in and took her to their facility and started treatment. After a once-over, it was confirmed Jackie did not have any broken bones, but they are awaiting test results to determine her weakened state. She has since been transferred to the Ojai Raptor Center and is listed in stable condition. Meantime, Shadow is on nest duty with her two eaglets, Sandy and Luna.
4: That's the latest. I'm John Fink.
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12: And Long Beach continues to look busy this morning with a 10-minute delay. Located on the 710 southbound connector to the 405 south, you're going to encounter a crash in lanes. This is involving a big rig. We are still waiting to see when that'll be completely cleared, but for now, those backups are starting from Long Beach Boulevard. And Elysian Park is just as slow. 10-minute delay, 5 northbound at the 110. A collision is in your left lane. You'll be seeing those backups from the 10.
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8: I read this interesting story the other day, which was written by a colleague of mine, about why so-called, quote, admin nights are the new book club for busy adults. Now, I learned this is a term coined by journalist Chris Collin, who wrote about this life hack in the Wall Street Journal. An admin night is when people come together for a night, a fun night, while holding one another accountable to an assignment. The ones usually considered back burner tasks, the ones that you've been putting off. The person you choose to do an admin night with matters a lot, because that's your accountability partner. That's what one person told us. People love the social aspect because it can bring these boring tasks to light, make them feel more fun, and where you go matters as well. You need to have enough space and hopefully not too many distractions. And again, don't forget to leave some time for fun. I'm Dr. Sanjay Gupta, helping you live a better life.
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rising from the heart of the swamp, a beacon of truth is casting its light. From sea to shining sea, The Vince Show. Here's

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2: Ground in front of the building. He lights it on fire. He's throwing incendiary devices. Authorities tackle him and take him into custody. A couple of injuries for the guys who responded to the attack. FBI Director Kash Patel said yesterday, quote, "This morning an individual deployed an incendiary device outside of 26 Federal Plaza in New York. The individual is in custody. 2 minor injuries have been reported. The FBI's Joint Terrorism Task Force is investigating this incident." Well, I think we can come to some rapid conclusions here. One is that the guy was carrying, quote, anti-ICE stuff on him, so we know what his motive was. He wanted to hurt ICE agents. And why would he want to hurt ICE agents? Because he believes the lies the left tell. That's why. I think we can stitch up those details immediately in this investigation. And the lies are so over the top. You know, do you know how bad the people are that we're taking into custody? Now, it's one thing, of course, it's, you know, we should arrest every illegal alien. Anybody who breaks our laws, the consequences are get arrested, get deported. And then if you're going to come to the United States, come the right way. And if we need you here, we can devise some legal means to bring you here. But this is a deal that we have to not only agree to, we have to be in charge of. You don't just get to make it up. You can't invade. But, man, they're catching some bad dudes. DHS just gave us a roundup of the people they picked up this weekend. Do you see this list, Jim? DHS put this out last night and said that while Americans this weekend were enjoying the weekend and the FIFA World Cup finals, the brave men and women of ICE law enforcement worked around the clock to arrest the worst of the worst, including murderers, rapists, violent assailants, drug traffickers, and other public safety threats. And then they give us a list of some of the people with mugshots. And if you want to see the mugshots, go check out the Vince podcast this morning, rumble.com/Vince. I rolled through some of these mugshots. Now, you may not want to go out of your way to see the mugshots. These are ugly dudes. They're not visually appealing, but it is really jarring to see how many awful human beings are in the country illegally. Didn't have to be here. None of this had to happen. And yet the left let them in. And so what do we have? Well, here's one, and I won't get the pronunciations right on all of this, some exotic names here. Hiep Ngoc Win, a criminal illegal alien from Vietnam, convicted for first-degree murder in Lexington, Oklahoma. They just picked that guy up. Here's another Vietnamese guy, Truc Ngoc Tran, convicted for murder, driving while intoxicated, aggravated assault in Santa Ana, California. From Guatemala, Juan Baldomar Figueroa Lopez, busted for sex assault of a child in Denver, Colorado. So we got murders, we have child rapists, molesters. None of this had to happen. Here's another. Fabio Jr. Dos Santos, a criminal illegal alien from Brazil, convicted for aggravated assault, dangerous weapon on a child, under 14 years old, in Gardner, Massachusetts. From El Salvador, criminal illegal alien Rafael Flores Aguilar, convicted for assault with a deadly weapon, intent to kill or inflict serious injury, Guilford County, North Carolina. Another Vietnamese guy, Thuoc Ba Dinh, convicted for aggravated assault with intent to murder in Madison Heights, Michigan. And I'm barely scratching the surface. The list is long. There's a lot of pictures, a lot of crimes, a lot of the most vile crimes imaginable. Guys getting picked up this weekend. Well, that's good. That's good news. How many more people are being picked up? Well, we just got some updates on this subject. Yesterday, Bill Malusian over at Fox, we like Bill. Bill's a good reporter. Bill gets some data from ICE. New ICE data dump reveals that the agency has carried out, you ready? In fiscal year 2026, dating back to October 1st, 357,000 deportations so far. 357.

0: so far since October 1st. Now, let me be crystal clear about what that means for a moment. That is forcible deportations. That is, we grab them, we eject them. 360,000 since October 1st. Now, you probably are thinking, as I thought when I saw this, like, okay, that's great. Hundreds of thousands, I'll take it. But we've got, what, tens of millions that came in under Biden? We've got a lot more to go. We're not, look, that's since October of last year. We'll end the fiscal year at the end of September. We don't have that much more time to go. Doesn't seem like we're going to get to a million deportations at that scale for the year. We've got tens of millions to do. Tens of millions. There's a lot of work to do here. A lot more to do. Now, ICE is limited by manpower and resources, all the normal things that any human endeavor is limited by. It's also limited by Democrats, which got in the way of ICE's operations over the course of the last year, remember, because they kept defunding the government to prevent ICE and Border Patrol from even having the resources to do this job. That's one of the reasons why things dipped. But we did get an update recently from Tom Holman, who told us that June was the single highest month on record for deportations in the entire history of Immigration and Customs Enforcement. Here's Tom Holman. Listen to him. He was just over on the Fox News channel this past week laying out some of the numbers here and saying, hey, look, anybody who thinks that we're easing up or pulling off the accelerator on this, you just don't know what you're talking about. Listen to this.
1: President Trump is sitting in the Oval Office today because of his promise to secure the border. We have the most secure border in the history of this nation now, and because he promised mass deportations, which we're doing. Matter of fact, you know, I've read a lot of social media posts that we're not living up to it. It's just a bunch of crap. Right? Were numbers down a few months ago? Yes. Why? Because the government shut down. Why was the government shut down? Because of the chaos in Minnesota that we fixed, right?

0: I'm Chris Jakimic. I served in the United States Air Force, and I deployed 3 times. 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
2: Some more context on them. That those forcible deportations since last year, 360,000, just about 357. That's just the people we've picked up and thrown out. That doesn't include self-deportation numbers. Remember, if you do all that math together in the first year of the Trump administration, DHS told us that there were 3 million people either forcibly deported or self-deported from the country. To put a finer point on that, 2.2 million of those were self-deportations. 800,000 of them were forcible deportations. That was in year one. So now we're in year two, and I'm rooting for more. I'm rooting for more records. Tom Holman tells me July's going to be a record. Great. And then August needs to be a record, too. And September after that. Keep giving us records until there's no more illegals to deport, and then the numbers go down. For obvious reasons. And then maybe we can start deporting some Democrats just to keep the numbers high. But here's the president of the United States talking about this. Listen to the president today in the Oval Office and saying he was with Tom Holman this morning, and he is as locked in on this subject as he's ever been.
3: Well, this is what's happening with the people that they allowed to come into our country. They shouldn't have allowed them to come in. They shouldn't be here. They're radical lunatics, and I'm getting them out. You know, we're getting them out at a pace. You know, we've gotten rid of more than any other president. I read stories. They try and give you a phony stats. I was with Tom Holman this morning. He'll give you the statistics if you want. But we're getting bad people out of our country at levels never seen before. There's never been a time when more bad people. And you take a look just here in Washington. We got we took out almost 5,000 hardline, hardcore criminals, most of whom came in during the open border periods of the previous administration.
2: All right, so we're doing it. He says, I read stories, I try to give you phony stats. We're getting rid of people at scale. Mr. President, keep it up. We're rooting for you and want you to hit records. When I come back here in a moment, hold on with me. I've got some breaking news about non-citizens voting in America. You heard me correctly. Voting in America's elections. Hold on. We got a lot to talk about. More ahead on The Vince Show.
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9: Hold on. 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Studies show that when we don't get enough C15, our cells can become fragile and age faster. 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

0: All right, so just days after the president disclosed, we've got non-citizens all over the voter rolls in a couple of states in the United States, over 250,000 in just four states. We now find out from the state of New Jersey, led by Democrats, in particular Governor Mikey Sherrill, they have 6,600 non-citizens at least registered to vote on their voting rolls. Here's the headline from the New York Times just out in the last few minutes. DMV error. It was an error. Led to 400 non-citizens voting in New Jersey, governor says. Roughly 400 non-citizens voted in New Jersey after about 6,600 of them were improperly registered to vote between June of 2023 and June of 2024 because of what they're calling a software error at the Department of Motor Vehicles. Governor Mikey Sherrill announced on Tuesday. Can I, again, I'm just processing this with you for the first time. Can I point something out here? Hermie Dillon and the Justice Department have been investigating all of the states in order to get access to their voter rolls to figure out what's going on. Does this not feel like Mikey Sherrill's getting ahead of something? Oh, yeah. No, there's non-citizens, 6,600 of them on our voting rolls in New Jersey, and 400 of them voted. All of the people affected had disclosed that they were not citizens when they registered for either a driver's license or an ID, but were nonetheless placed on the voter rolls in error. Well, how about that? So they straight up said, I'm not a citizen, and they were put on the voter rolls anyway in New Jersey, a Democrat-run state. These individuals answered no when asked on a keypad whether they were U.S. citizens when applying for driver's licenses and identification cards. But through no fault of their own, the system registered them anyway, the governor said in a statement. All 6,600 people will be removed from the voter rolls. Okay, to be clear, these are just the ones who told the truth when they were at the DMV. What about the ones who lied? We're only talking about the 6,600 who said, yeah, I'm not a citizen. What about the guys who lied about it? Have we audited that? Is this not, come on, hello, follow-up questions here. The New York Times could not independently verify the figures, the Times says. The casting doubt. I love that. Because it can't be. After the Times, years ago, they used to tell you about problems with voter fraud when they thought that Republicans might be behind it. Now they try and minimize it. The Democrats are definitely behind it. Ms. Sherrill, a Democrat who took over in January, held a news conference to disclose the error tied to a software vendor that is being phased out of use in New Jersey. State officials became aware of the error last week and began an immediate investigation into what had happened. Quote, I want to underscore how seriously I take this matter, she said, the governor said. Wait, okay, so here's another question. Why did state officials become aware of the error last week? Isn't that interesting timing, Jim? Last week is when they discovered this? It was right as the president gave a gigantic speech on election integrity and the presence of non-citizens on the voter rolls nationwide. It was right as the Trump Justice Department is investigating all of these states and the extent to which we have meddling going on in our elections. New Jersey just came to its senses. Somebody sped down the Garden State Parkway with urgent information. Hey, I've got 6,600 people who are registered here who shouldn't be. What's going on exactly? It does feel like the truth is emerging. Probably not all of it, but some. More ahead on The Vince Show.
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1: KABC. A father and son appeared in a Sacramento court yesterday on charges that they held two federal workers hostage. Joseph Charles Heinrichsen and his son Phoenix Heinrichsen allegedly held two U.S. Forest Service workers hostage for 15 hours in a remote part of Siskiyou County. The employees were conducting field work at the Gumboot Lake campground when they were taken at gunpoint and led back to a trailer. Federal prosecutors said the pair used a victim's cell phone to threaten violence against anyone who tried to rescue the hostages, but eventually surrendered to a specialized FBI team. A new study finds e-bike injuries are increasing exponentially in California. The number of reported e-bike collisions rose from 2 in 2018 to more than 1,500 in 2024. And the Los Angeles Dodgers will continue to celebrate their 2025 World Series championship with a trip to the White House this Thursday. The Dodgers stopped by the Oval Office following their World Series victories in 2020 and 2024. That's the latest. I'm John Fink.
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4: Costa Mesa, we've got a crash there on the 405 southbound right before Harbor Boulevard. The two right lanes are blocked. It's slow from Magnolia. Heads up, in Diamond Bar, crash there, still working on the 57 northbound past Grand Avenue. Crash there on the right side. Things are slow from Pathfinder. And in Orange, the 55 southbound before Cotella, we've got a wreck on the right shoulder as well.
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10: As a parent, when you send your kid off to school in the morning, you know that they're going to be learning, they're going to be spending time with their friends. 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Now, some kids will say they need their phones to help with schoolwork, but this study found that they were spending the vast majority of their screen time on TikTok, Instagram, and Snapchat. Not really apps that you're going to be turning to for homework help. 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Explain how phones could hurt their academic performance, and also

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2: It was a glitch. What about the non-citizens who lied? What about the ones who said, I am a citizen, and lied, and then were instantly registered to vote? Do we have any data on that, or we're getting nothing? Nothing so far. And also, why did they just discover it last week? Why last week? Isn't that interesting timing? Keep our eyes on that story. That thing that never happens just happened again. Non-citizens registering to vote. And then voting! Not just registering. Voting in the election! I love the idea that everyone's just hapless. Whoops, I was registered to vote. Whoops, I cast a ballot. Like, can we ever get whoops, you were deported? Can we get whoops, justice is finally prevailing? That'd be nice, a nice whoops for once. That'd be a massive improvement. There was a hearing in Congress today about the disaster that is the Museum of American History in Washington, D.C., and it is a disaster. We know because the White House undertook an investigation about all of this. They put out a report recently explaining very carefully that if you try and go through the National Museum of American History right now, by the time you leave, you hate the country if you don't know any better, because the left has taken it over and destroyed it. And so here is Tim Burchett today. Walking people through, they hauled in the woman who runs the director of the museum. They hauled her into Congress today, and boy, it was a mess for her. Listen to some of this. Here's Congressman Tim Burchett questioning her.
3: The many examples of politicization of the museum are well documented in the comprehensive report the White House Domestic Policy Council recently issued on July 4th, the nation's 250th anniversary. The report makes clear that the museum's woke exhibits and materials reflect a broader vision held by the museum leadership, particularly its director, Dr. Aletha Hartig, who is here today with us. Dr. Hartig proudly takes credit for changing the museum's mission statement, which no longer uses the term American history.
2: That's right.
3: Refers to the infinite richness of that history. The museum is now guided by an interpretive plan that ensures all topics focus on the core issues of our time. And do we want to guess what they are? Race and identity, gender and sexuality, environmental change, immigration and migrations, and economic inequality top the list. Also, a Center for Restorative Justice at the museum, created under Dr. Hartig's watch, hosted a decolonization working group to investigate historical harms that result in ongoing systematic oppression. To remove any doubt about her intentions, Dr. Hartig, in her own words, states that she views history as a prime tool of social justice. Here's a brief telling video. The director of Museum of American History,
2: uh-oh,
3: in public remarks repeatedly implies Americans are illegitimately occupying their own country.
2: He's got receipts. Holy cow, they're going to show a video of her now. She's seated right there. Listen to this. Click play. Here
4: Before
2: we go.
4: Before we begin, let us pause to acknowledge with gratitude the Native peoples on whose land we gather today.
2: Oh, no.
4: These are the ancestral homelands of the Piscataway people.
2: Oh, no.
4: Joined by the Nakhachtank and the Powmunkey tribes, and, of course, their descendants.
2: Oh, no.
4: We acknowledge the Native peoples of, more broadly, of the Americas. Wherever you are, at this moment, give thanks to the First People, on whose land we live, love, struggle, and work.
2: You know whose ancestral homeland this is that we are currently occupying? You ready for the answer to that? Americans. Your ancestors. I today would like to honor my ancestors who came before me on these lands. It's your ancestors. It's okay to say that. In fact, kind of required for you to have an appreciation of the great history that you are inheritors of, that we are inheritors of. You notice she's the head of the Museum of American History, and she wants you to know that you're a bad person for being here.
4: At this moment, give thanks to the First Peoples on whose land we're honored to live, love, struggle, and work. Wherever we're viewing this,

0: Let us acknowledge and give our respect and gratitude to Native peoples for the opportunity to work and live in their territories.
1: Wherever we are today, let us acknowledge and give our respect and gratitude for the opportunity to work and live in their territories.
2: This is, by the way, so they're showing a compilation of videos, and it looks like every one of these videos, she starts with some demented land acknowledgement that the left loves employing. Have you noticed the extent to which this is like a religious exercise? You know? It's the opening prayer rather than an actual opening prayer. Let us bow our heads in prayer as we begin this meeting. She's straight up like, let us acknowledge the land that we exist on is stolen from the First Nations people. We live on Turtle Island, and all these like ridiculous, you know, incantations that they use to start their meetings. This isn't normal. This is abnormal. Everything about this is abnormal. It's self-loathing. They're preaching hatred of your own country, that you should feel ashamed that you live here. Sorry, sweetheart. Don't feel ashamed. Love it. I'm celebrating it. 250 years of it. Very excited about that. Got the American flag out in front of the house. I've got the bunting. We're doing that all year. We love it here. And there's nothing you can say that can dissuade me from that. In fact, you shouldn't be the director of the National Museum of American History. And yet she is. So she gets hauled in before Congress today. And you've got a bunch of great questions from Tim Burchett. Now, I'll get to the Democrats. I'm sorry. I'm so excited by this hearing that I really want to jump all over the place. But let me just get to Tim Burchett today first, who starts drilling her on the fact that the museum has had exhibits that display, and I told you about this when the news broke, bondage. You may hear some of this and be like, what is he talking about? Bondage? No, I'm not. First of all, I'm not even talking about slavery. Bondage is like a sexual thing, like sexual outfits, like leather, bondage, sexualized transgender material and other highly sexual content. What the hell does this have to do with American history? Here's Tim Burchett asking her, and watch as she tries to evade.
3: Gender and sexuality are highlighted by your museum. The poster behind me shows an exhibit called Entertainment Nation on display now. Do you think these exhibits behind me are appropriate for children?
2: No answer?
0: So I recognize some of the images from Entertainment Nation. And
2: by the way, the images, so you know, the leather bondage, naked women hugging each other, men dressed as women in drag races. This was all in the Museum of American History.
0: From, I think, some other sources. But let me, I think, tell you what I think is most important.
3: Well, ma'am, I mean, yes. You have pictures of bondage. You have some overtly sexual things up there. You have transgendered folks. I assume that's what they are. And some, I don't care who it is. I don't care who it is. It's still...
2: Some Democrat goes, that's RuPaul, the drag queen guy. He goes, I don't care who it is. What are you talking about?
3: Not a fan, I can tell you that. But in another exhibit, a six-year-old girl asks why she doesn't have male genitalia. Do you really think that content is appropriate for children?
2: Good question.
3: I mean, do you think little girls have penises? I mean, let's get to the basics of this. Do you think that's appropriate?
2: Answer the question.
0: So, sir, I believe the exhibition and project you're referring to is Girlhood, It's Complicated.
2: What?
0: Which was a temporary exhibit in our museum that closed, I believe, in 2020.
3: Ma'am, I didn't ask you that. I asked you, do you think, is it appropriate?
0: Yeah. So in that exhibit, sir, with permission of the author, we shared a 13-year-old's diary, which I believe is what you're discussing. And in that diary, they wrote about sleepovers and Latin class and math exams.
3: Ma'am, do you think that's appropriate? I appreciate this.
2: I'm sorry, let me just ask a really core question here. What the hell does this have to do with American history? This is the American History Museum, not Ripley's Believe It or Not Pervert Edition. This is the American History Museum. What are you doing to my museum?
3: On time, ma'am. Do you think that's appropriate? Do you think that is appropriate for a child to see? Yes or no?
0: I understand.

0: understand your question, sir, but
1: no, you don't. You're not answering. You're just running on, ma'am, and I appreciate your hospitality, but the reality is you are not answering the questions. You are funded by taxpayers, and the taxpayers would like to know, is that appropriate?
0: So, sir, Girlhood, It's Complicated was not designed for children. It had a label in the beginning of the
2: what?
0: Exhibition that shared with parents.
2: Oh, my gosh, she's an up-talker, too. Which is a sign of an intellectual lightweight, to be clear. So she's in charge of the museum. She's an idiot. And then she says that that particular exhibit had a warning against children seeing it. What? Why is it in the museum then? Isn't one of the primary reasons, one of the primary excursions that we have our kids do is take a field trip to the museum? You know, all right, kids, come on in. Just don't look at that exhibit. Girlhood, It's Complicated. What's in that exhibit? Okay, if you knew that this is so insane that kids can't see it, why would you put it in the museum? This is like those, you know, those school board meetings where the parent starts reading the pornography that's been put into the classroom and then all the school board members get scandalized. Remember that? They, over and over. We've seen that play out over and over. And they'll be like, oh, this is a school board meeting. You shouldn't be reading that out here. Well, then why are the kids reading it? That's the question the parents have. That's the right question.
0: It's about some of the topics that would be covered. And we do that with exhibitions that we think kind of need that help. So parents then can come and
1: all right. Well,
0: look
1: thank
0: at
1: you,
0: objects.
1: Ma'am. I understand you're not going to answer, and I'm going to run out of time.
2: Yeah, you're full of crap. This woman, holy cow, they should fire her. They got to get rid of her. Now, if it was just straight up to the Trump administration, they would do it, no doubt. It's a little more complicated than that. But J.D. Vance has a role. He's on the board here. He's got a role in this. I know what J.D. Vance wants. He wants to get rid of this idiot. You got the Supreme Court Chief Justice John Roberts, who is also a part of this equation. I hope he knows what the right thing to do is here. Come on, do the right thing, John Roberts. Please. Give us a little bit of territory back after that stupid birthright citizenship decision. Would you please get rid of this idiot? And then Brandon Gill. Oh, he's great. Brandon Gill. He's great because he's Jim's congressman. I think that's what's made him great. Here he is today. Jim nods along. He's like, yes, that's it. That's the reason. Here he is today using the Socratic method, just asking really simple questions and letting these idiots, just prove how dumb they are. He asks about this exhibit. One of the handouts at the museum is that to be polite is related to whiteness. This is a real thing. This is in the Museum of American History. To be polite is to be white. It's a very bigoted assessment of the world. And so Brandon Gill asks her, are you a white supremacist if you're polite? Are you a white supremacist?
0: Excuse me, sir.
3: Is it important to be polite?
0: Yes, sir.
3: It's also interesting because the same mass action toolkit that your organization has been promoting references politeness as a defining characteristic of white supremacy culture. Ma'am, are you a white supremacist?
0: No, sir.
3: You're not? Can you help me square why your organization says that being polite is part of being a white supremacist?
0: I'm not exactly familiar with that passage of the Mass Action Toolkit, which is not.
3: I can show you the passage right here.
2: I can show you it. It's right. I love his tone. So she's the up talker. He's just always even keeled. He's just presenting all of this in a wonderful and monotonous way. Brandon Gill, absolutely crushing it. I've got so much more, including Jasmine Crockett. Yes, Crazy Crockett is a part of this hearing. And it's as insane as you've ever heard her. More ahead on The Vince Show.
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8: Across the country right now, at this very moment, there are probably arguments taking place about who's doing more of the housework, the homework, the shuttling of kids from this activity to that. It's true. By and large, women do more of this than men. But doesn't have to be that way. And if you and your spouse can level that playing field, it's going to make both of you and your kids happier. Psychologist Yelena Kecmanovic says this might be how you get there. As hard as it might be at first, try to think of your partner like a teammate, not an adversary. Learn how to do some of the chores your partner does to get a better understanding of how much effort something takes. And finally, take the time to acknowledge what the other person is doing. And every now and then, even express your appreciation. That'll go a long way. I'm Dr. Sanjay Gupta, helping you live a better life.
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1: Vince Colonnais.

0: Brandon Gill crushing this woman under the weight of the truth. Take a listen to this.
1: Would you say that the goal of history is to be objective?
2: Thank you, sir, for the question. You know, I think that there are many goals of history, and certainly as you collect, as we do, examine evidence, create scholarship.
1: Is objectivity one of the goals of history?
2: We strive to be objective and nonpartisan and not based on any ideology.
1: So it's one of the goals. Doesn't that seem a little bit concerning? It certainly does to me, because as part of this white supremacy document that your organization has promoted, objectivity is a core and defining aspect of white supremacy culture. Do you think that it's the goal of the Smithsonian Institution to promote white supremacy culture?
2: Sir, do you mind sharing with me which document?
1: It's white supremacy culture right here. This is part of the mass action toolkit that your organization has promoted for several years now under your leadership. Are you promoting a white supremacy culture at the Smithsonian?
0: Come on now.
2: Am I promoting a white?
0: Oh my goodness.
1: Ma'am, is this a difficult question?
2: No, sir. I'm just thinking about the mass action toolkit. We didn't develop it. But back to your question, no, we're not promoting any ideology.
1: Does it concern you that your goal is objectivity? One of your goals is objectivity, and your mass action toolkit references objectivity as a defining characteristic of white supremacy culture?
2: It's not our toolkit.
1: It is your toolkit. You've been promoting it for quite some time.
2: We did not come up with a toolkit, sir.
1: But you've been promoting it.
0: Oh, look at her.
2: It was used as a reference, I believe, probably in 2019, 2020.
1: Yes, under your leadership, it has been used as a reference. Is Mickey Mouse racist?
2: Mickey Mouse is not racist.
1: It's not racist. According to the Smithsonian Institution, one of your exhibits referenced Mickey Mouse as representing, quote, vestiges of longstanding traditions of blackface minstrelsy. Would you describe that as racist?
2: No, the historical trajectory of the origins of Mickey Mouse tied directly
1: So Mickey Mouse is rooted in racism. Is that your testimony?
2: No, sir, it's rooted in minstrelsy.
0: Yeah. Oh, look at her. Bobbing and weaving, ducking, trying to hide from the reality that she's a psycho, a complete psycho. I've got so much more ahead. I can't contain it all, so I have to share it with you ahead on the Venture.
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3: And Google parent company Alphabet is designing a new server chip for Gemini. The chip, named Frozen V2, is slated to be released in 2028. The news site The Information says the chip could be 10 times more efficient than Google's current AI chips. That's the latest. I'm John Fink.
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8: Really slow through the Riverside area, westbound side of the 91. A lot of brake lights there because of some road work. We have one lane taken away from La Sierra out to Magnolia, and traffic is backed up from Van Buren headed westbound again on the 91. In Fontana, crash there in the center divide, 10 westbound before Sierra. And some problems in Long Beach. Crash there, 405 northbound before Bellflower. That's on the right shoulder. It's slow from Woodruff.
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15: I read this interesting

amazing story the other day, which was written by a colleague of mine, about why so-called, quote, admin nights are the new book club for busy adults. Now, I learned this is a term coined by journalist Chris Collin, who wrote about this life hack in the Wall Street Journal. An admin night is when people come together for a night, a fun night, while holding one another accountable to an assignment. The ones usually considered back burner tasks, the ones that you've been putting off. 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You need to have enough space and hopefully not too many distractions. And again, don't forget to leave some time for fun. I'm Dr. Sanjay Gupta, helping you live a better life.

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2: All right, 844-484-3872, 844-4 the USA. That's the way to join us today. From coast to coast, from sea to shining sea. The National Museum of American History is anything but a museum of American history, unfortunately. It's just another propaganda shop for the left where they teach visitors things like how girls are actually boys and how Mickey Mouse is a racist. Oh, boy. great stuff. Brandon Gill today. I want to continue here with some of this crazy audio. Brandon Gill questioning the director of the museum today. And here's that Mickey Mouse portion again. We'll continue with Brandon Gill because he's just so good.
3: Racist, according to the Smithsonian institution, one of your exhibits referenced Mickey Mouse as representing, quote, vestiges of longstanding traditions of blackface minstrelsy. Would you describe that as racist?
4: No, the historical trajectory of the origins of Mickey Mouse tie directly
3: So Mickey Mouse is rooted in racism. Is that your testimony?
4: No, sir, it's rooted in minstrelsy.
3: Minstrelsy, and you don't think the blackface minstrelsy is racist?
4: It has certain obvious racial overtones that have been well documented.
3: You think that that's problematic, that Mickey Mouse also has those racial overtones?
4: It's not for me to determine what's problematic. It's determined to me what's accurate.
3: Is that right? Yes. Is it important to be polite?
2: Yeah, we heard this. All right, so he goes after her for all these various things about Mickey Mouse is racist, being polite is white supremacy. What was the other thing? Oh, objectivity is white supremacy. Objectivity. Objectivity means just telling it like it is. Telling you the truth without fear or favor. It's not a subjective opinion. It's an objective truth. And as far as the National Museum of American History is concerned, objective truth is a tool of white supremacy. Psychos. This woman needs to be fired. Now, did the Democrats share this view during this hearing, that this woman needs to be fired? Did they think, well, that's crazy. What, Mickey Mouse is racist? What did Mickey Mouse ever do to anybody? Here are the Democrats today. You ready? Jasmine freaking Crockett. Here's how she started her contribution to this hearing today. Ready? Here we go.
5: Thank you, Mr. Chair. Welcome to the Republicans' White Pride Rally disguised as a congressional hearing.
2: The irony, of course, being that she is among, if not the most, bigoted member of Congress. She is a sincere racist. She just said it the other day. You know, she did this. I played audio for you yesterday. She said the reason she lost the primary in Texas is because Democrat primary voters are racist against her. They went with Talafrico because he's white and against her because she's black. She said that everybody's racist in Texas. There's no way she lost on the merits. She just lost because of her skin color, she said, which is demented. She, of course, lost on the merits. And that's pretty bad. If you lose to James Talafrico, that's pretty bad because he sucks, candidly. Also, she said this during the hearing. I don't know what Argentina versus Spain has to do with racism or the American History Museum or literally anything. But Jasmine Crockett had a microphone in front of her, and she decided to use it in this way.
5: The World Cup that captured the imaginations of the entire world when they saw all of these people of color that was playing for all these teams. And ultimately, if you recall, the last two teams, it was Argentina and Spain. And it seemed like the vast majority of the world was rooting for Argentina, or actually against Argentina, right?
2: What?
5: And why was that? Just give me an explanation, if you could guess. If you'll just let him finish the answer.
6: Spain are the best team. Maybe that's why they were rooting for them.
5: There's also a racist history that
7: Mr.
5: exists.
7: Mr. Beyer, you're recognized.
2: What? What is she talking about? Seriously, Jim, let's do some Jasmine Crockett translations. You know, you're down in Texas. Is there something going on that you can help me out here with? I have no idea what she's even talking about. Because as last I checked, there were a lot of people who were rooting for Argentina because they wanted Lionel Messi to win. That was that, right? And then I watched the game and I thought, man,

0: Spain just looks better. They look like the better team, and sure enough, they scored the one goal that made the difference. They win the match. What is she talking about? Like, there were people watching this who were racially guided as they were observing the game? Did I miss something?
1: You did not miss anything, no. Yeah, I can't get into her mind. Are you kidding? There's no way I could think on that level about those things. By the way, yeah, on a side note,
0: yeah,
1: the guy from Spain who kicked the winning goal,
0: yeah,
1: in the parade today, he was wearing a red "Make Spain Again Great Again" hat.
0: I saw it; it was really cool. The left is getting driven crazy by this. They were, you know, it was one of the sad things about the left's reaction to the World Cup. Is they were rooting, this is like everything else, just like the reflecting pool or President Trump's improvements to the White House, the Kennedy Center, anything he does. They're always rooting for failure. They want it to be a disaster. And in the absence of failure, they'll just straight up vandalize it to make it appear like it's a failure. So you had lefties go into the reflecting pool and cutting up the liner that President Trump had put down in order to try and stop all of the leaking water that's been plaguing the reflecting pool for years. They were rooting for failure in the World Cup. How many pieces did you see that people were begrudgingly admitting that the World Cup was a success? Over, they were like, well, actually, it was fine. Why are you upset about it? Don't you want it to be a success? There's nothing like this on the right. There's nothing. I would not be rooting for Biden to be a failure were he the president while the World Cup was here. I would not be rooting for that. I wouldn't be rooting. Oh, I hope the World Cup's a disaster so I can use it against Biden. We have enough disasters from Biden. I don't need more disasters to prove that Joe Biden's a disaster. I want the World Cup to go well. We got the Olympics coming. I want the Olympics to go well. America 250. I want it to go wonderfully. I'm not rooting. Like, that's so crazy. And were Kamala Harris president, thank God she's not. Thank you for every single one of you who stopped that from happening. But were Kamala Harris president of the United States, I wouldn't be rooting for these events to be a disaster. I'd be rooting for Kamala not to screw them up. You know what I mean? Like, if we were having an America 250 celebration this year, which, of course, we would be doing, regardless who the president is, I'd be rooting for Kamala Harris to stay far away from it for fear that she would screw it up. Because that's her thing, just screwing stuff up. Yeah. Anyway, I'm glad the World Cup went well. I'm glad people enjoyed it. I'm glad people got a better view of the United States of America. All these little Alexis de Tocquevilles all visiting the country, finding out how awesome it is, reporting back to their home countries. Actually, we're being lied to by the media. America's pretty great. It is great. It's a great country. And it's nice that the rest of the world knows it, but, you know, you don't have to come. You can stay home. But still, it's nice that everybody else knows it. That's good news. A little bit of appreciation for what a great country this is, because we really do have a great one. I wish the American History Museum would tell that story. I wish the American History Museum wasn't telling people that objectivity and politeness were bad things. I wish they weren't telling people that Mickey Mouse is racist. You know, what are you talking about? That's really, why is that? I wish they weren't telling little children that they were born in the wrong body. I wish that wasn't happening, you know? I wish they would talk about our founders. We had Dr. Matt Spaulding on from Hillsdale. He's one of the guys who took a close look at what's going on in the American History Museum. And he told us, he's like, Vince, they don't even talk about the founders. The founders aren't even really discussed at all in the American History Museum. How can you have a conversation about a country's history without talking about its beginning? How is that even possible? It's not possible. It's not a history museum then. It's a museum of propaganda. The Smithsonian, in its interest of advancing all of this like racial division, did you know that they sell merchandise that says Latina power on it? Did you know about this? This is the American History Museum. Brandon Gill in his Norm Macdonald style.

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5: Now seems as good a time as any to remind you, you don't always have to take healthy habits to the extreme. Not only are you unlikely to stick with something that's difficult, even if you can keep it up, it's probably going to be to the detriment of something else. And chances are that something else is more important. So if you're on a quest to improve your health, I promise the basics are going to take you much further. I'm talking about diet, try and be as plant-based as possible, exercise, meaning multiple rounds of cardio and strength training, and sleep. For most people, 7 to 9 hours a night. I'd like to think of these things as sort of a three-legged stool, right? If you're not doing any one of them, it's really hard to keep balanced with the others. The key here is you don't have to strive for perfection. Doing anything is going to be better than nothing. I'm Dr. Sanjay Gupta, helping you live a better life.
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1: He's got a microphone, and he's not afraid to use it. 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
2: All right, the chairman of that wild hearing, Congressman Tim Burch, will be with us coming up here in just a few minutes. Can't wait to talk to the congressman, get an update from him on what it's like to question these whack jobs and what it's going to take to get rid of them so we can actually have a real Museum of American History. 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
1: Vince Colonnese.

0: The governor of New Jersey out today with some revelations. Democrat Governor Mikey Sherrill saying, we accidentally registered 6,600 non-citizens to vote recently. Here she is making that disclosure today.
1: In June of 2023, nearly 3 years before I became governor, a serious software error in New Jersey's motor vehicle system led to the improper voter registration of what we believe to be roughly 6,600 people in our state.
0: She's undercounting.
1: When New Jerseyans applied for a driver's license or identification at the MVC, they were asked if they wanted to register to vote. In the case of this error, some individuals indicated that they weren't citizens and weren't eligible to vote, but the software registered them anyway.
0: It was an error.
1: The error in the software was corrected a year later in June of 2024. That is more than 2 years ago. I learned of this last Wednesday.
0: Wait.
1: And I immediately ordered.
0: They fixed the, quote, error 2 years ago, and then nobody told you until last week, just before the president gives his address on election integrity?
1: My chief counsel to launch a comprehensive investigation. Currently, the Division of Elections is working to ensure anyone who is illegally registered is removed from the voter rolls. Initial analysis shows that fewer than 400 newly registered individuals voted in an election due to this software error.
0: This never happens. It happened over 400 times in New Jersey.
1: They were registered as Democrats,
0: yep.
1: Republicans,
0: no.
1: and the majority unaffiliated, and were scattered across the state.
0: I love this system where they're like, you know, they said they were non-citizens, and then they registered in a particular party. You hear what she said? She said when they filled out the form at the DMV, they said, we're not a citizen. And yet they chose a party to register with? How does that work? Why wouldn't you just not register with a party? Because you can register. They're registered as Democrats, Republicans, and she said the majority unaffiliated.
1: Let me be clear. This entire situation is unacceptable. It's unacceptable that the vendor released software with such a glaring error. It's unacceptable that the MVC took a year to get this issue fixed.
0: All right, so she's saying, hey, now I'm finally

0: finding out about it, and we're fixing it. Hmm. What do you think about Donald Trump's assessment, though? He said the same thing you're saying last week. He said we got a lot of non-citizens on the voting rolls. What do you think of him?
1: Let me be clear. Donald Trump has zero credibility on the issue of election integrity.
0: Wait a second.
1: For the past 10 years, he's cried wolf and peddled bizarre conspiracy theories about fraud with no evidence.
0: He just said what you just said. And now he's engaged in a conspiracy. Help it make sense. Make it make sense. I think she's getting ahead of something. I think she's getting way ahead of something. Got a lot more to get to. Congressman Tim Burchett will join us in just a moment. We'll talk to him about the American History Museum.
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1: A serial rapist in Fresno County will spend the rest of his life behind bars. Judge James Kelly sentenced Cesar Flores to 30 years to life in prison plus 16 years consecutive. Flores previously admitted to several crimes that involved seven total victims, two of which were girls younger than 14 years old. He initially denied nearly two dozen charges. However, he pleaded guilty last month, which was a move officials say reflected the strength of evidence against him. The recent wildfire outbreaks in Oregon and Washington have many Californians concerned about what might happen here. While California is already in fire season, the same extreme conditions that fueled fires north aren't hitting the Golden State. And California has launched a free website that helps people remove their personal data from more than 600 companies that collect and sell information. 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That's the latest. I'm John Fink.
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6: In Castaic, on the 5 northbound before Lake Hughes Road, got a stalled big rig. He's overheating, blocking the two right lanes. In East L.A., on the 5 southbound Mission Road on-ramp, it was shut down with police activity. They have reopened it. In Sherman Oaks, on the 405 south at Ventura Boulevard, got a new accident trying to clear to the right shoulder. Once you're past it, it slowed down to Sunset Boulevard. And in Tustin, 5 southbound at Red Hill, a wreck on the shoulder.
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7: All right, a programming note as we begin this muddy half hour with you. Congressman Tim Burchett was supposed to join me just now, but his staff just contacted us moments ago as we came back there to tell us that he is locked in some sort of feverish negotiation right now with leadership on the House floor. Which means he is not available for our conversation right now. So we'll get that in the second we can. I like Congressman Tim Burchett, so we'll give him a mulligan on that. I think that'd be fine. I think that'd be fine for the good congressman. We'll have him come back in soon. But he was leading that crazy hearing today, trying to figure out what the hell's going on at the National Museum of American History. I'm glad he's all over that issue. But it is high past time we figure out a way to fire all these people who have been destroying our history museums and corrupting the minds of American children who go and visit on these. They go to for a school field trip to go see something about American history, and they're being misled, filled with propaganda, taught to hate their country. Yeah, let's not do that anymore. Okay, let's get that fixed. I'm glad the Trump administration's all over that. On another issue, I told you as we started the show today about that terror attack that took place in New York yesterday against ICE, immigration enforcement. One of the reasons that these left-wing terrorists are conducting these attacks, are they're doing it because the leadership of their party keeps telling them that ICE is evil and needs to be abolished. And that includes the outgoing Democrat senator in Minnesota, Tina Smith. Tina Smith is retiring this year, so there's a race to replace her. The left has put forward a number of lunatics to take that job. Among them is the establishment-backed Angie Craig. She's got the endorsement of people like Nancy Pelosi and Hakeem Jeffries. And then there's a woman called Peggy Flanagan. Peggy Flanagan is even further to the left. She's a Bernie Sanders type, Graham Platner type, you know the type. They call themselves Democrat socialists, commies, who are trying to take offices in the United States in order to take power away from the American people. And yesterday, actually this week, Tina Smith, the outgoing senator, was campaigning for Peggy Flanagan and wanted everybody in the crowd to know that Peggy Flanagan is for abolishing ICE. This is the campaign message. Get rid of immigration enforcement in the United States.
8: If you want someone who believes, as I do, that ICE is broken and that we need to tear it down to the studs and start over again, that's Peggy Flanagan.
7: Tear it down. Tear down ICE to the studs. Get rid... What? Has this conversation in any way ever made sense to you other than as a means to allow illegals to pour into our country? What are they even talking about? You want to go back to calling it INS? Is that the goal? I mean, their goal, quite obviously, is to get rid of immigration enforcement. We need a new immigration enforcement agency. Well, then what do you want it to do? How would it work exactly? Would they have handcuffs? Would they have guns? Would they be able to take people into custody? Could they put them into a squad car? Can they detain them? Can they deport them? Are those things allowed? If the answer to all of those things is

0: Yes, then what are you talking about? They're talking about getting rid of immigration enforcement. It's as plain as that. And she says, if you want somebody to abolish ICE, vote for Peggy Flanagan. All right, that's a good reason not to vote for Peggy Flanagan or to support any of these Democrats. They're the party of attacking law enforcement. And that rally for Peggy Flanagan, it got crazy because the revolution continues to consume itself. Keith Ellison was there. Keith Ellison is running for his third term as attorney general in the state. How's that been going? Well, fraud like everywhere. And Attorney General Keith Ellison has been aiding and abetting it, telling fraudsters that all they had to do was donate to his political campaign and he would help get all the pressure on them used up. Money buys freedom. Remember that clip? Keith Ellison was there yesterday wearing a goofy hat. He was wearing, did you see that goofy hat he was wearing, Jim? He had a very goofy hat on. I don't know why he was wearing a goofy hat, but that's Keith Ellison. And as he was talking, a Democrat woman begins to heckle him. She begins screaming, shame on you, shame on you. And then she starts yelling, fund the CRU. I'll explain in just a moment. But here, again, the revolution consuming itself.
1: And so let me tell you, I used to be the congressperson for the 5th Congressional District. And when I decided to leave that job and become your attorney general, and thank you for that, by the way, I worried, are we going to have somebody who is absolutely take no from anybody get into that job? Are we going to have somebody Thank you. Come on, guys. Okay, I got you, brother.
0: All right, so these Democrats are going crazy, attacking each other at this event, which I love. Let's keep that vibe going all the way to the midterms, all the way to Election Day. You just keep fighting amongst yourselves, and we can keep you out of power that way. That'd be nice. But here is Keith Ellison getting yelled at by the left. Now, what is this CRU that they're talking about? Well, this is a fun story because of how insane it is. The CRU is the Conviction Review Unit that Keith Ellison started. In other words, there are, of course, convicts, people who are in prison, convicted of all sorts of awful crimes. Keith Ellison devised a system by which he could try to spring them free. The CRU, the Conviction Review Unit, to free criminals. That was the system. And it was going for a while until recently it ended. Now, why did it end? You ready for this? Because Keith Ellison was using federal funding to pay for it. The Trump administration found out about it and cut them off. The Trump administration cut Keith Ellison off of this federal funding. So now he can't fund his convict release operation with federal funding anymore. So here's what NPR News, M as in Minnesota, Minneapolis, say. Families of incarcerated people are calling for the reopening of the unit after the attorney general's office shut it down this month, citing lack of funding. They held a press conference at the Minnesota State Capitol Tuesday, demanding the state fully fund the conviction review team. The unit's been closed. In a statement, Democrat Attorney General Keith Ellison cited, quote, the Trump administration's refusal to renew federal grant funding that supported the program as the reason for the unit's closure. Quote, no system of justice is perfect, and when ours gets it wrong, we must work to put things right. So Ellison is getting yelled at because he's not releasing enough criminals in the state of Minnesota by lefties who want more criminals released. This is the revolution. This is the revolution. This is the coalition that they've built. I played audio for you yesterday of James Talafrico being screamed at by a woman who said that he's a big fat racist and that black Texans are not going to vote for him because he defeated Jasmine Crockett in

0: primary. This was this weekend. Talafrico being confronted again by one of these deranged Democrats.
1: You stay here, you answer our questions, or you suffer the consequences.
2: I'm happy to engage. We'll come to here in just a second. I appreciate you being here, and I appreciate you traveling in. And I appreciate
1: you. I'm here for my people, not for evil.
2: Wonderful. And that's wonderful. Like, that's wonderful. And it's all right. This is what this conversation's supposed to be about.
1: Yeah.
2: So
0: he's getting dog walked by this random woman in the crowd who's accusing him of being a racist. He's legitimizing the critique, pretending that she's got something real to say. Because they're all beholden to one another. This entire revolution is consuming itself. I believe this is, you know, I think it was Freud who actually referred to the narcissism of small differences in these revolutions, that each of the individual radical components, in this case, that make up the American left, had become fully convinced of their righteousness, that everything that each individual believes is completely right. And anybody who disagrees with them, even on a small thing, is deserving of combat. That you have to go to war against them, including if they fall under your tent. That's the attitude. And that's how you end up with this completely incoherent ideology. Everything about it is incoherent. Queers for Palestine? Are you serious right now? Feminists as a part of the same party as people who say that women isn't a real biological category? It's unsustainable. It can't continue. It doesn't work at all. And so you start getting all these people in the same room together, and then they start going to war against one another. It couldn't happen to a better party. They deserve this. They made this bed. They can lie in it. And so you're watching this fighting going on, and I, for one, am rooting for their demise. Because I hope in the end that all these people do come to their senses. That's the long shot desire. My prayers continue to be for this country and all of its people, including people who are misled by the lies that the Democrat Party expresses. But insofar as we're going to derive a political benefit from this, it's the defeat of these idiot Democrats. You know, the woman who was screaming at Talafrico, she went on later on social media and started saying, man, I really hope we're not voting for him. I got to stop him. We're going to stop him. Good. I hope you do. I hope you stop him. Help us in that fight, as deranged as your ideology is.
3: But for us real black folks, everyday black people, we're going to sit this out. We're going to undervote your ass, James Talarico, because I know civics. You talking all that fly ass.
0: She sounds like someone who visited the National Museum of American History. She learned everything there.
3: Civics. And what I know for a fact is we've survived Ken Paxton as the AG. Moving that down the road to the Senate decreases his ability to terrorize and torture black Texas voters and Texas children.
4: What?
3: So a win is a win. But
0: Jim, I don't know how to break this to her. Maybe I shouldn't tell her because this is such a stupid assessment of everything. But realize, like, Ken Paxton's running for Senate. Therefore, he's not going to be the attorney general anyway. Like, no matter how this race resolves. She understands civics, Jim. These people deserve each other. They really do. So much more ahead on The Vince Show.
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8: 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Cognitive shuffling. That's when you choose a random, impersonal, non-emotional word. Then for each letter of that word, think of as many words that begin with each letter as you can before moving on to the next one. It distracts your brain from stress. It also mimics the fragmented thought patterns that usually occur as you drift off to sleep. Sensory grounding is something else. That's when you work through things you can hear, feel, see, smell, or taste. That helps you to be in the moment instead of dwelling on the past or the future. Or just do a mental walkthrough of a place you know well. Familiar but neutral imagery that can calm the brain. I'm Dr. Sanjay Gupta, helping you live a better life.
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0: you know, at this crazy rally in Minnesota for Peggy Flanagan. We can't leave without mentioning how crazy Peggy Flanagan's contribution was to her own rally. Here we go.
1: This is the realist version of Peggy Flanagan is what you're getting right now. So, bonjour, Peggy Flanagan, Adishinakaz, Gishiwebeda Makwe, and Ago, Guababe, Garikagnan, Dun Shaba.
0: What?
1: Mayangan and Dodame. My name is Peggy Flanagan. My Ojibwe name is Speaks in a Loud and Clear Voice Woman. I'm a member of White Earth, and my family is the Wolf Clan. And the role.
0: What did I just listen to? What was that? That sounds familiar, actually. You remember that scene in Bruce Almighty where Steve Carell's character was speaking in gibberish during the whole broadcast? That's a congressional speech now. That's a speech. If you're running for Senate, that passes as an excellent speech. What is going on? This is, you ever hope the country just wakes up from this? You're like, this can't be real. This is insane, right? This is, we talk about wokeness. How about we wake up from whatever this is? The open borders, gibberish speaking, like you can be any gender you want. Your body's a mistake. This is insanity. Can we wake up, please? Can we wake up? I think this is what the kids refer. Actually, it's not the kids. This is, I guess, the reference is older. This is what we refer to as taking the red pill. Wake up from the fiction, the lie. Just tell the truth. This is idiocy. This is like, who is she even pandering to? I'll tell you who she's pandering to. It's not even the Native Americans. This isn't to First Nation people or whatever else she's saying. You know who that's pandering to? College-educated white chicks. That's who she's pandering to. She's straight up trying to tell a bunch of people who are filled with all sorts of ridiculous, implanted self-loathing that they that they're actually good people because they bring up like far away problems that have nothing to do with their lives. They're not even problems. They're just trying to convince each other that they are problems and that they care about them. That's what this is. It's a ridiculous virtue signal to overeducated white women. That's what it is, which is the Democrat base. That's all it is. Break free. Wake up. Take the red pill and go to church. That's the other thing. Go to church, please. Find God. Find Jesus. It'll help you so much in every single sense. What a world, Jim. I can't believe we occupy the same one as these insane lefties. I really can't.
2: And we're supposed to take seriously that was actually the Ojibwe language.
0: Oh, yeah.
2: Nobody knows.
0: No, she made it up. It's like an unverifiable claim, you know. Like, where are all of my Ojibwe translators to double check what Peggy Flanagan was saying? All right, Margaret. Anyway, one quick and important note for you. You see Lindsey Graham's sister is now saying that she's fully running for the seat in South Carolina. This is Darlene Graham. She told Sean Hannity yesterday that she's officially in the race now. Now, let me just be the first to admit that I got this one wrong. I thought she was just going to be a seat filler for this race and that she wasn't going to run. My suspicion was that she had no desire to run for the seat, that she was going to leave it open for South Carolina voters, just doing her brother a solid here, taking over the job for a moment. No, that's not the case. She wants the seat. She wants it. And which means, of course, you should scrutinize her heavily. What kind of senator would she actually be? I saw that John Barrasso, the majority whip in the Senate, the guy who's supposed to be whipping votes for the Save America Act, but is not doing it. He came out already and said, well, she's an excellent senator. She'll continue to be an excellent senator. What are you talking about? She's been a senator for 5 minutes. We just swore her in. There was no vote for her. What do you mean she'll continue to be an excellent senator? I don't even know what she believes in. South Carolina voters, you've got a big job ahead of you and a small window to handle it. We'll say our prayers.

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5: They're clearing an accident over to the right shoulder area. In Hollywood, 101 South right at Highland got a new accident just reported in the middle lanes. In Castaic on the 5 northbound before you get to Upper Crossover, still got that stalled big rig trying to clear from the two right lanes there. In Fullerton, 57 South at Nutwood, they just cleared a crash over the shoulder. Still some slowing from Imperial Highway.
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6: Good evening and thank you for joining us tonight. 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
0: 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It's called NTD Evening News.
1: What?
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1: Wow, I've been looking for something like that too. 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
9: 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It's that time of day where we take a moment and pause and say thanks to everyone who's making the world run. 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Wait, did I just repeat?
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0: giving you the day's headlines with the right context. 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
1: And a very happy Taco Tuesday to you at 12:07 in the West. Although, Randy, if today is Taco Tuesday and you get your tacos at Taco Bell, that means tomorrow is Washroom Wednesday.
2: All right, let's just start off by letting everybody know the FDA now says they had a false positive and it wasn't the Taco Bell lettuce. So everyone can lay off the chalupas for now.
1: Are you sure that's not fake news?
2: Well, apparently what was fake news was that it was the Taco Bell lettuce. Mike writes in, it looks like for John, it's a tequila Tuesday. 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
1: 800-222-5222 is telephone number, 1-800-222-5222. Well, the lead story today involves a bunch of squatters who apparently like to light things on fire. To do with the squatting, or maybe the meth that they're taking, but whatever the reason, they are fire bugs.
2: And some of the residents, specifically on Hope Street, where there is no hope in downtown LA, have had enough of houses in their neighborhoods going up in flames. For more on this, we go to a report from Fox 11 in Los Angeles and our buddy Matthew Seedorf.
3: Only on Fox 11 tonight, a downtown Los Angeles block has become a repeat fire zone. Vacant buildings on South Hope Street have caught fire over and over again. Neighbors say they're tired of watching the same block burn. Fox 11's Matthew Seedorf live there tonight.
2: You know, they might need to get Henry Lee on loan from KTVU if this keeps happening.
4: It's happened yet again.
1: Okay, so when they conduct an investigation, not that they will because it's LA and not Orange County, you know how you can tell who is the bum that started the fire?
2: How?
1: Just look for people with no eyebrows. And if they're trying to throw the cops off, look for people with Lucille Ball drawn on eyebrows.
5: Matthew. Christine, residents out here are angry.
2: Okay, the new chant, and I love this, it's pretty original. Stop the fires or fire Gerardo, which is a reference to LA City Councilwoman and DSA member Isabel Gerardo.
1: She's totally worthless.
2: They don't like her. These people actually miss Kevin De Leon.
6: You're diving head in first.
2: I have different drops on this board.
5: You can see them out here. They saw a report about an hour ago. They're chanting, stop the fires or fire Gerardo, which is the council member. But it feels

0: There's even a dog at the protest not knowing what the hell is going on.
1: I like the guy that put the finger right in the camera's face, like he's the Macho Man, Randy Savage.
2: A war zone. Just take a look at the destruction inside from the front to the back of the building. And neighbors say the fire.
0: Okay, the radio does not do this story justice. You got to see what this abandoned home, burned out home looks like. Pop on the feed right now if you're in a safe place to do so, because it looks like, John, what are we looking at right now?
1: It looks like something you'd see in a war zone. It looks like something in the Ukraine after the Russians had bombed it.
0: All right. Well, Johnny, many years ago, you used to play that game, Florida or not Florida. Now we're going to play L.A. or Gaza.
2: Fires keep happening.
3: A block of downtown L.A. that keeps being set on fire. Neighbors recording as flames rip through one vacant building after another.
4: My building is about.
0: And I don't know if you know this. Buildings don't just spontaneously combust, especially vacant ones. It's because who's living in the buildings, Johnny?
1: It's homeless people on meth, and they know that if they light the building on fire, they'll just break into another one and go live there until they decide to burn that one down too.
0: Well, you can't blame them. Karen Bass told them they needed to take the meth for their protection.
5: I don't think they are doing anything. Like, they don't really care.
2: That intense.
0: Yes, that is the city of Los Angeles. They do not care. There are fires that are burning in this neighborhood every single week, and the local electeds do not care.
2: Fire took place less than 2 months ago. We first exclusively reported on this problem and concerns from nearby residents. Keep happening. Neighbors worry it's going to happen again. Since then, neighbors say the fires haven't stopped.
0: You could tell it was a few months ago because Seedorf had a jacket on.
1: Well, let's go ahead and hope that the bums don't break into a cold storage facility and light that on fire, because we know what happens when you do that.
6: Last 2 months, I'd say maybe 10.
2: 10 fires.
6: Yeah, maybe a little bit more, maybe 12.
2: Pretty high.
0: 12 fires in just this one street this year? That's insanity.
1: Unreal.
2: Opening to see this building has burned right here, another one, and then right across the street, one more.
1: Who could live there?
0: Nobody. That's why they're all vacant. Hey,
1: by the way,
0: aren't we in a housing crisis?
1: Isn't this the neighborhood where Nithya Raman really cleaned up?
0: Sure looks like it.
7: An invasion of addicts and people that just break into properties and make it their home.
0: I thought it was our unhoused neighbors. You know, one of us could become one of these people. Just one bad paycheck.
7: And then fires erupt.
3: Juan Gutierrez owns a business on the street, his building surrounded by destruction. I mean, how do these fires keep happening in the same spot?
7: I have no idea. Even though they come, signs that you're not supposed to go in there, the sad fact is that people keep going in.
2: And they're not enforcing that.
7: They're not enforcing anything.
3: On Monday,
0: the city will say, it's private property. There's nothing we can do about it. We have to go through a nuisance process that takes months and months and months. Not good enough.
1: Yeah, go to a judge and get an eviction order.
0: Well, that'll take a year, too. Maybe, just maybe, our laws are a little too generous to the point where squatters can pretend that they're tenants and do this.
3: Cameras found taggers outside one of the damaged properties.
2: We talked to you about the
1: fire. Now, wait a minute. Wait a minute. I was always told that when taggers were tagging buildings, that it's teenage boys. That was a fat girl.
8: The neighborhood kids, the down end.

0: I'm Chris Jakimic. 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
2: Again, in this wrap, I'm going to need a bigger screen.
3: The building had written to Councilwoman Parado, but as far as I know, she hasn't taken any action.
4: Neighbors say the fires keep...
5: No, this is equity to have your homes burned down. This is the DSA way.
2: Oh, yeah. And the only reason they're lighting the fires is because they're cold in the middle of summer.
5: That was the excuse that... Then L.A. County District Attorney George Gascon used when somebody, an arsonist, lit the Palisades on fire in 2021, which, fun fact, that press conference is where this comes from.
6: I received things on both ends.
4: Moving further down the street, and they worry without action, the destruction will continue.
7: City government needs to do a lot more than they seem to be doing, right?
5: They're doing nothing. So yeah. Anything would be more than nothing.
2: But that's what you voted for.
5: Well, it was either Isabel or Kevin De Leon.
8: It is hot as hell.
5: Or in the primary, remember Wendy Carrillo before the DUI? She was running for that seat too.
2: Oh, yeah.
5: So there weren't a lot of good choices. And that's what we'll have in November. Not a very good choice. Do you want the communist or the socialist?
2: I'd pick the drunk girl.
4: We did reach out to Councilmember Hirado's office so far. We haven't heard back. Residents out here, though, definitely demanding change. Are you guys upset tonight?
9: Stop the fires or fire Hirado!
5: I think more people showed up in the middle of this report.
2: I love it.
4: That's definitely a yes. We're on downtown. Matthew Siegel, Fox 11 News.
10: Right, the scene there downtown. Matthew, thank you.
5: So there you go. Residents in downtown LA on Hope Street can't take it anymore because it happens every week. It seems to be yet again another house burning down, another vacant house burning down because of squatters.
2: And the city of Los Angeles just puts up with it. When people call and complain, they say there's nothing they can do or they're right on top of it and it just takes forever to do anything.
5: Now, John, we have a request because we referenced his name, former L.A. City Councilman, former State Senate Pro Tem Kevin De Leon.
6: Quite frankly,
5: I think we need to do the pledge.
2: All right. All rise.
11: Madam President, today is Tuesday and time for the flag salute.
12: Mr. De Leon, can you please lead us in the Pledge of Allegiance this morning?
13: Thank you very much, Madam President. It would be an honor. I pledge allegiance to the flag of the United States of America under invincible. Pledge allegiance to the flag of the United States of America. For which it stands, one nation under God, indivisible, with liberty and justice for all.
2: I feel so patriotic.
5: He was the better option.
2: All right, Randy, let's go ahead and get an update on Taggart Tower, which is not far from all of this chaos in downtown. And I have to say, before we start this, we can't blame Taggart Tower on the woman who was tagging the building in the last wrap, because in order to tag Taggart Tower, she would have to be able to get up a couple of flights of stairs. And I think that rules her out.
14: The neighborhood kids, the down-ass kids, don't like it.
5: All right, let's find out what the down-ass kids are doing now. Graffiti towers might actually get cleaned. Here's CBS
15: LA. Tonight at 11, the massive eyesore in downtown LA, known as the Graffiti Towers, is finally on track to being cleaned up.
14: CBS LA assignment editor Mike Rogers is at the desk. And Mike, the property has drawn attention for all the wrong reasons, been purchased?
16: Yeah, it has been, or it's right in the final processes of it. What's gone on is because this is such a mess for so many reasons. The bankruptcy courts were involved in all of this. And before the sale could go through, the bankruptcy issues had to get settled.

0: Today, according to Mayor Karen Bass's office, the city withdrew its objection to the bankruptcy deal after the proposed owner said that they would speed up the timeline and do other things to get this property taken care of. Now, remember,
1: how long after they clean it is it going to look like this again? 24 hours or even that? Not even that long.
2: Okay, because I was tough on her, I need to be fair. There's even more evidence that that woman wasn't the one that was tagging this building. You know how I know?
1: How do you know?
2: None of those words are misspelled.
0: Remember, this has been empty. It never was actually ever finished, but really started having problems around 2020 when people started breaking into it and graffitiing it almost from top to bottom.
1: And of course, this was a crooked deal from a Chinese developer thanks to then LA City Councilman Jose Huizar. You know, this district has had nothing but bad representation going all the way back to the Viragosa days.
2: And they don't want to clean it up. They don't want to bring it up to code. They don't want to kick the taggers out. The owners have just walked away from it. I guess they're hiding behind the Great Wall.
0: Three towers involved in what was supposed to be Oceanwide Plaza. It was billed as this major development, but this turned into this, where people were tightrope crossing it. They were jumping off of it with parachutes. The whole thing is graffiti from top to bottom. Massive amounts of vandalism inside of it, so much so that the LAPD started making arrests.
1: Is there any other city in the world that celebrates lawlessness the way that Los Angeles does?
2: If there is one, I'm unaware of it.
0: To build these really fortified fences all the way around it, all while the developer just kind of left it there and walked away from it. Ultimately, though, as I mentioned, it did end up in bankruptcy court, and now a proposed buyer is on the table, and the city today withdrew its objections to the bankruptcy deal so that the sale could move forward. The sale, by the way, once it's completed, Pat Rutabay, the mayor's office says they've got a three-month timeline to get it cleaned up and get construction restarted.
1: Yeah, that's not happening. Another one of these Karen Bass timelines that is completely unrealistic, like the 45 days to clear out all of the garbage. This thing's not getting cleaned up in 3 months. That's not happening.
2: Do we know who's buying it?
1: We don't.
2: Great.
3: Let's hope it happens.
0: Yeah.
3: Thank you, Mike.
1: But I got to imagine it's somebody that sees all the potential. I mean, it's perfect real estate. It's right next to the former Staples Center, but it is currently a tourist attraction for all the wrong reasons.
2: Well, the last time it was a foreign investor in China that did absolutely no upkeep on the building. Who do you think's buying it? Someone from North Korea or Cuba?
1: Wonder what kind of a deal they got on this thing.
2: I hope a good one. Talk about a fixer-upper. It's the John Phillips Show.
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14: California gas is up again today. AAA says the average price of a gallon of regular went up 2 cents since yesterday to $5.52. That's a 14-cent increase in just a week. California is suing the Trump administration, challenging an oil operation off the Santa Barbara County coastline. Daniel Martindale has details.
15: A new petition argues the federal government improperly permitted continued pipeline use. Last month, the U.S. Pipeline and Hazardous Materials Safety Administration issued an operating permit to Sable Offshore Corporation. The lawsuit is asking the U.S. Ninth Circuit Court of Appeals to strike down the permit, calling it unlawful.
14: The special permit waives the Texas company's compliance with a federal pipeline regulation. The Dodgers will visit the White House this Thursday to celebrate their 2025 World Series championship. It's not their first time at the Oval Office. They were also there following their World Series wins in 2020 and 2024. That's the latest. I'm Rich Cassone.
16: Some good news in Fontana. On the 10 westbound before you get to Etiwanda, they just cleared that stall from the middle lane. But now right at Cherry, I've got a report of another stall going to be blocking the left lane. It's still going to be backed up to Citrus Avenue. In Willowbrook on the 105 eastbound at Long Beach Boulevard, got an accident trying to clear from the carpool lane. And over on the right shoulder and on the 710 south at 42nd on-ramp, got some brush on fire on the shoulder.
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13: Even for people who fall asleep easily, staying asleep can be difficult. You wake up, your mind starts to race, you can't turn those thoughts off. Sleep experts say there are a few things you can try. Cognitive shuffling. That's when you choose a random, impersonal, non-emotional word. Then for each letter of that word, think of as many words that begin with each letter as you can before moving on to the next one. It distracts your brain from stress. It also mimics the fragmented thought patterns that usually occur as you drift off to sleep. Sensory grounding is something else. That's when you work through things you can hear, feel, see, smell, or taste. That helps you to be in the moment instead of dwelling on the past or the future. Or just do a mental walkthrough of a place you know well. Familiar but neutral imagery that can calm the brain. I'm Dr. Sanjay Gupta, helping you live a better life.
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1: 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Julie Watts of CBS News Investigates has been diving into why exactly the state of California is spending millions of dollars on diapers with a nonprofit connected to Jennifer Siebold Newsom. We get into that. We get into the investigation into Gavin Newsom. 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
2: You can't have nice things, but it's a nice place to be.
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1: What did he say?
0: He said, regarding that female tagger, he said that the guys that knocked her up think that she's setting a horrible example for their kids. All 12 of them. And that her name is now mud at the bus depot where they picked her up. And now she's going to have to switch bus depots to find a new class of men because her name is mud over there.
1: Johnny's in rare form today. 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
0: That's what Lewis told me.
1: I love that he told you that all the way from D.C.

0: Well, he pays his phone bill. She doesn't. He does. She has one of those Obama phones.
1: Let's move on, shall we?
0: All right. The governor's race here in California has been set. It's now a contest between Republican former Fox News host Steve Hilton and Democrat former Secretary of Health and Human Services Javier Baccaria.
2: Scrub it.
1: That guy.
2: But when you do the scrub.
1: That's the guy, everybody.
0: And the polling now says that he is a heavy favorite in this election.
1: For more on the latest poll in the California governor's race and what it means for the November election, here is a report from ABC 10 in Sacramento.
3: Back, Election Day is just months away and the race for governor is starting to take shape. ABC 10 State Matters political reporter Jenny Ha is here now with a closer look.
4: Chris, political analysts say June's primary could be a preview of November. Turnout hit 41% in June, one of the highest for a California gubernatorial primary. Becerra led the field with 28%.
1: I love that the watershed mark, the really shining achievement, is that 41% of people that got a ballot in the mail turned it back in.
4: Of the vote, followed by Hilton with 25%. Analysts expect even more voters to turn out this fall.
5: In one word, what would you describe the current state of the race?
6: Predictable. And
0: by the way, this is Paul Mitchell. He's the guy that drew the lines for Proposition 30. He is a Democratic strategist who works for that party.
1: He also has some really fun maps and charts on his website around election season.
6: Anybody who's engaged in politics in California will tell you that this governor's race is predictably what the PPIC poll showed.
7: That latest poll on the California gubernatorial race by the nonpartisan Public Policy Institute of California shows Democrat Javier Becerra leading Republican Steve Hilton 61% to 36% among likely voters.
8: That kind of lead.
1: That's a big gap.
0: This is why, and I know a lot of people were upset at me for doing it, this is why in the primary I said Republicans should play for a Democrat lockout. If Republicans would split their vote evenly between Bianco and Hilton, that was the only shot that they had at winning this seat. And that's why I recommended doing that. Now, it's not over yet. And certainly Becerra has been known to step in it from time to time. But right now, I would say Hilton is a heavy, heavy, heavy underdog, and he's going to need a bunch of different things to break his way if he's going to win this thing. Because we've seen over and over and over again, whether it be in the last election when it was Brian Dolley who ran against Gavin Newsom, before that it was John Cox, before that it was Neil Kashkari running against Jerry Brown when he ran for re-election, and then Meg Whitman before that, where the Democrats just beat the Republican like a drum in these gubernatorial elections. And I don't see right now, now we just had Hilton on and he said he hasn't started the campaigning yet, but unless something really, really, really dramatic happens that breaks his way, this is the likely scenario, what you're seeing in these poll results right now.
1: Well, and what's also not helping for Hilton right now is this sore loser strategy from Bianco not endorsing Steve Hilton, even though he promised he would.
0: You know, it's really bad form for him to do that, but I think that his supporters, if these numbers are accurate, his supporters have already fallen to Hilton. And if you add up the two numbers that both of them got in the primary, this is about where they were.
8: Is very familiar in statewide races in California.
7: California remains a deeply blue state, with Democrats holding a nearly 2-to-1 advantage over Republicans in voter registration. In fact, a Republican hasn't won statewide office since Arnold Schwarzenegger was governor.
1: Why is that picture so close up of him?
0: I don't know.
1: I mean, Arnie's a good-looking guy, but I never wanted to be this close to his eyebrows.
0: Well, and with that white beard, he kind of looks like Kenny Rogers before the plastic surgery.

0: Governor. The poll also shows voters are largely sticking with their parties. 93% of Democrats back Becerra, while 90% of Republicans support Hilton. And the primary election results showed just that.
1: When we go from primary electorate to the general electorate, we expect one big change, and that's turnout.
0: Election data expert Paul Mitchell says primary voters are often the most partisan and engaged. Now in the general election, we can expect more independent, young, and Latino voters.
2: We might get up to 60% of people returning the ballot that got mailed to them.
3: Independents are not so independent anymore.
0: Experts know independents, while not partisan on paper, reflect the politics of where they live, the people.
2: Or they don't vote. Which turnout is usually much lower among my people, those no-party preferencers.
0: PIC poll shows independent voters lean towards Becerra by nearly double.
4: We have these sort of different climates of state politics and different flavors, even within Republican Party and within the Democratic Party.
0: Mitchell's new tool breaks down primary results by county. Some were expected, Mitchell says, like progressive Bay Area Democrat Tom Steyer winning Alameda, Marin, San Francisco, and Santa Barbara counties. But
2: yeah, the DSA went all in for billionaire Tom Steyer, including Alex Lee of San Jose, that specifically was calling out Matt Mahan. It's for being supported by billionaires. It was a strange, strange race.
5: Wild.
6: I'm Tom Steyer, and I'm about to ride the D.
2: Oh, we've heard.
0: Strategic voting was in play as voters on both sides clutched onto their ballots.
1: And this hidden candidate was, oh my gosh, no candidate from my party is going to make the runoff.
0: And so experts say Democrats debated between likely advancers Becerra and Steyer, opting for Becerra.
2: Well, we're forgetting that little chapter where Swalwell was the front runner and then he was revealed to be a rapist.
5: Oh, yes. How could we forget that chapter?
0: And Republicans for Hilton rather than Chad Bianco.
1: Some counties like more concerned.
2: Well, you know who's not getting a mention in this entire story?
5: Tony V.
2: Well, we knew that. But Katie,
7: get out of my shop.
2: Katie's such an afterthought now, just living her life in book talk land.
5: By the way, did you see that she came out today and said she's done with politics for good?
2: Well, yeah. Well, I'll see it when I believe it. But hey, at least this way she keeps that housing.
1: Conservative Central Valley counties where you would have expected.
2: I mean, if you think about it, how many more statewide races can she lose before people stop giving her money?
5: Well, that's a very good point. Usually, if you lose three in a row, that's when you lose your ability to raise money. The difference, though, is that she has such a wide list of donors because she used to go on MSNBC all the time and CNN all the time and harangue corporate executives and who were testifying in front of Congress. And that got the left all ginned up about her. And she had a lot of small dollar donors. So if she wants to run again, she has the ability to raise the money. It's just, does she want to put herself through the humiliation of finishing with 4% if it doesn't work out?
1: Chad Bianco to do better. Hilton ended up winning there.
2: Yeah. My opinion is Bianco's performance in the debates cost him some votes, including in the Central Valley.
5: Could be.
0: In response to the PPIC poll, the Becerra campaign tells us they're keeping their eyes on the prize. The Hilton campaign pointed to their internal poll, countering the race remains highly competitive and wide open. Chris.
8: Okay, Jenny, thank you.
2: So there you go. That is the latest on the California gubernatorial race as we go through the long, hot summer and then get ready for all the political ads going after the billionaires tax.
5: Here's what I don't understand. Why is it that everyone involved in that FBI investigation related to the Becerra dormant campaign account, why is it that they're all cutting deals with the feds where they're going to agree to go to prison and they're not dropping a dime on Becerra? Because I do not believe that Becerra did not know what was going on. I just don't.
2: I mean, he is really dumb.
5: He is dumb, but he's not that dumb. Do you realize what kind of brain damage he would have to not know that he was having his money stolen from him?

0: But when you do the scrub.
1: Well, and it does make sense that he would know about it because it was his chief of staff that was taking the pay cut to go work for him at HHS.
2: And it was Dana Williamson that he wanted to run his campaign for governor. Now, even though we know that she's a bit of a pill, to say the least, she would be someone who would be in high demand in California for this seat because she was the chief of staff for the current governor, and she knows all the unions, she knows all the interest groups, she knows a lot of the donors, she knows all of the players. So theoretically, she would be in heavy demand from other candidates. Well, why do you think she would just take herself out of the mix and wait for you unless there's something in it for her?
1: Listener, Twins Mommy for Life, I love these usernames, says, California voters are so depressing. Voting for a moron because he's a Democrat. Dumb as dirt, but sure, vote for him. Listener Diesel writes in, so you're telling us we're doomed. And Matthew writes in, like they say, they would vote for a ham sandwich if a D was after it.
2: It's the John Phillips Show.
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5: A better life with Dr. Sanjay Gupta.
6: What are the chances you are listening to this while drinking a nice hot cup of coffee? If so, don't let me stop you. 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A new study, this one out of Harvard School of Public Health, found that coffee and tea could help lower your risk of developing dementia. People who enjoyed 1 to 3 caffeinated cups a day saw the biggest impact. In addition to the caffeine, coffee contains hundreds of bioactive compounds that can influence inflammation, glucose metabolism, vascular function, and oxidative stress. It's also possible coffee drinkers might be doing other things that keep them healthy. 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I'm Dr. Sanjay Gupta, helping you live a better life.
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0: It's the John Phillips Show. 800-222-5222 is the telephone number. 1-800-222-5222. If you're watching us on YouTube, please be sure to hit that like button. It helps us push the show out in front of as many eyeballs as possible. That is the YouTube algorithm. Those are the rules of the game. So let's all play. A woman in Orange County got run over by an e-bike, and Randy, she is all the way pissed off.
1: It is time yet again for our recurring segment of Little Bastards. 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
3: All the 72-year-old woman can remember is waking up in ICU, and now she's becoming a safety advocate. Orange County reporter Bianca Buono live in Seal Beach with more. Bianca.
4: Mark and Michelle, it happened near the intersection behind me back in March, and the victim is lucky to be alive. You will see that months later, the 72-year-old woman is still recovering.
1: These are supposed to be some of the safest communities in Southern California. But because all the parents in Orange County are buying their kids the e-bikes, now Seal Beach isn't safe.
4: Stephanie Potter tends to her plants at her Seal Beach home. But for the past 4 months, she's the one who needed care.
5: My jaw's not quite fixed, so my verbiage is a little mumbled.
1: This poor lady.
0: They knocked her teeth out.
1: They knocked her jaw off.
4: In March, Potter had met up with friends on Main Street, as she usually does. Around 5:30, she was walking home, and the last thing she remembers was entering the crosswalk at Ocean Avenue.
6: You remember next just waking up in the ICU?
5: Correct.
4: She had been struck by a teenager riding an illegal Suron e-motorcycle. The 72-year-old was seriously injured.
5: My tibia, my left hand, my nose, and my jaw. Broken.
4: She stayed in the ICU for 2 weeks, then a rehabilitation facility for four more. During that time, 81-year-old Ed Ashman was also struck by a teen riding an e-motorcycle in Lake Forest. He died from his injuries.
1: That's the one that Spitzer is charging the mom with manslaughter.
0: Good, because you know what's going to happen here. The parents defend their kids' ability to ride the e-bikes, and they say, oh, it's safe, oh, we're monitoring it, oh, we're on top of this, don't worry about it. The kids on the e-bikes do reckless things. They are pedestrians when they want to be pedestrians, they're cars when they want to be cars, and then people get hurt, and then if you go, okay, you told us you were on top of it, you told us that everything was fine, now we're going to charge you with murder. Then they turn on a dime and they go, but they're just kids. They didn't know what they were doing.
5: I don't know how I survived.
4: Potter was finally able to go home when she could speak and swallow independently. Now using her voice to advocate for e-bike and e-motorcycle safety and accountability, especially
1: hey, that's the name of our podcast.
0: A new one drops tomorrow.
4: Parents who allow their children to use them.
5: It's not to punish, it's to educate. The people need to understand.
1: No, I think we need to punish. I think there's plenty of education out there. It's not working.
5: And if you allow your child to travel on an e-bike, there's rules and regulations to follow.
4: Next month, Potter will have surgery to re-break and reset her jaw, sharing her story as an example of how one purchase and poor decision can change someone's life.
5: Because I've been a victim, I want people to be aware. And it has to happen now because this is becoming an increasingly large problem.
0: So here's another issue. When you're dealing with an elderly person in particular, although it can happen to anyone, I guess, if you hit someone who's in their 70s, 80s, 90s, you could take their freedom away. You could take their independence away. Something that you might be able

0: to recover from if you're younger and bounce back and have a normal life may not be possible for someone like that. I think the government can't overreact enough to something like this. If everyone knows it's dangerous and everyone knows that people can get hurt if you're doing something you shouldn't be doing, if you knowingly go out and do that, or if you're a parent, you knowingly go out and you buy your kid an e-bike and they go out and they do something like that to an elderly person, you should go to prison for a long time.
1: Listener DD Proud writes in, I love these usernames. I'm a former EMS from the private sector. Kids, teenagers feel they have the right to ride the nightmares on the e-bikes. They should be made to have a license, which is a privilege, not a right. You have to have a license to ride a scooter or to ride a motorcycle. Why is an e-bike any different? And why are we allowing 12-year-olds on these things?
0: There has got to be some explanation for that. And maybe it's tied to cap and trade and the fact that it's green transportation or whatever, that they're hesitant to regulate these things. But Sacramento lives to regulate us to death. And now you have a new product that is popular and it's causing all kinds of problems, and suddenly they can't regulate it. Makes no sense.
1: In fact, local municipalities like Carlsbad that are trying to ban these things, they can only ban them for kids under 12. It is state law that we cannot ban them for any kid above the age of 12. I don't know why that is.
2: The bureaucracy is real.
0: All right, we've got two more hours coming up on the John Phillips Show. The Fix California Hours next. If you're watching us live on YouTube, hit that like button.

0: I'm Chris Jakimick. I served in the United States Air Force and I deployed 3 times. 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
5: AAMCO, with over 40 centers serving Southern California.
6: Dave Cortese also questions why the DMV says basic information like how many licenses have been issued isn't public, since the DMV is a public agency. He told KCRA3.
7: If we don't get answers that are satisfactory, the next step is generally to call a public hearing.
6: He says the DMV's communication with the public raised concerns. The massive sinkhole that opened up in West Hollywood last week is now being filled with concrete. West Hollywood City Manager Jackie Rocco spoke at a meeting last night.
8: We recognize the significant disruption that this incident has caused to our residents, businesses, and visitors. We appreciate everyone's patience.
6: Los Angeles Department of Water and Power crews have replaced the broken section of a 110-year-old water main and completed pressure testing. About 30 truckloads of a concrete mix will be needed to fill the hole. It'll also need to dry for a day to a day and a half. The water main break last Thursday sent 17 million gallons of water flooding onto city streets, damaging dozens of homes and submerging up to 200 vehicles. Good news if you like comics and pop culture. San Diego Comic-Con is back for another year at the San Diego Convention Center. The annual event will be held from July 23rd to July 26th with a preview night tomorrow. Comic-Con is the premier place for all things comics and pop culture, from television to movies, gaming, and more. That's the latest. I'm Rich Cassone.
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12: In Culver City on the 405 southbound, before you get to Washington Boulevard, we've got that crash blocking the two middle lanes now. It is going to be stopped coming away from the 10. In Linwood on the 105 eastbound at Long Beach Boulevard, we've got an accident making its way over to the right shoulder. Pomona, 71 southbound before Holt Avenue, got some brush on fire on the shoulder. And in Temecula, 15 southbound after the 79, crash in the two left lanes.
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6: 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And John Phillips is just the man to lead the charge. 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
7: And we continue at 1:05 in the afternoon on the John Phillips Show. 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
8: 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The liveliest chat room is the one that's going on all day in the YouTube. So check it out. 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We're here till 3 o'clock. 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And if you're in the room, smash that like button, that thumbs up. It means a big deal to us and it helps YouTube push us out to even more people so we can slowly but surely take over these internets.
7: Coming up later on in the program, Robbie Suave joins us. That's after the news at 2. But first, we have an update for you on a story we brought you earlier this week about a peculiar thing going on at the Department of Motor Vehicles.
8: The DMV told 10,000 people in the state of California that their written driver's tests were invalid and they needed to retake them. Without any specifics as to why, there are rumors that it has to do with cheating, but the DMV has no evidence of that. You have state senators that have tried to get questions answered for their constituents about this, and the DMV has been very tight-lipped until they did put out a statement this week to Ashley Zavala at KCRA3.
9: Tonight, there is the potential for a criminal investigation after thousands of people were told to retake their written driver's test and the DMV.
8: What happened here? Did somebody post the entire test on Reddit or something?
7: You know what I think happened? I think these people went down to the DMV. They took the test. They turned the test over to the clerks. The clerks then went to grade the tests and they had a big box of papers right in front of them. But instead of seeing a bunch of tests, all they had were ballots for Nithya Raman.
9: Is saying this is because of possible cheating.
10: And lawmakers from both political parties are now slamming the department for its lack of transparency on this issue. KCRA3 political director Ashley Zavala shares what the DMV is saying.
11: The director of the DMV has confirmed there is an ongoing criminal investigation possibly into the situation. On California Politics 360 this weekend, we heard from State Senator Dave Cortese, who is the chairman of the California Senate's Transportation Committee, and he's been left with several questions. Now, this all comes after the DMV sent...
8: This really does show that in a state like California with term limits, the unelected bureaucrats think they run the show.
12: The bureaucracy is real.
7: And they do.
11: Notices to 11,000 drivers to retake their driver's test because of irregularities. Later, the DMV clarified that cheating may be behind those irregularities and that it has gotten law enforcement involved. In a letter to Senator Cortese shared with us today, the DMV's director, Steve Gordon, wrote in part, quote, because these matters involve ongoing investigations with potential criminal implications, the DMV cannot disclose the specific investigative techniques, evidence, thresholds or analytical methodologies used to identify affected individuals.
8: It's so strange, though. How did you identify 11,000 cheated tests? I don't get it.
7: And do you realize how pathetic you have to be to cheat on a DMV test in order to pass? If you are so dim that you don't know that red means stop and green means go, then you're definitely not smart enough to figure out a way to cheat on the test, too.
11: Public disclosure of those details would risk compromising ongoing investigations, undermining future enforcement efforts, and...

0: enabling individuals to circumvent the department's fraud detection processes. Senator Cortese told me an investigation into cheating is not a good reason to keep information from the public. I asked if Cortese plans to call an oversight hearing. Here's what he said.
1: Well, you know, there's a couple members of the committee, the chair and vice chair, that have shown great interest in this. I can only imagine when the other members come back, and there's more than a dozen members on that committee, I think 17 at last count. It's bipartisan. There's been a bipartisan response to this so far. This has been very consistent. This isn't an issue of Republicans and Democrats not agreeing. This is an issue of people wanting answers from both parties, from both sides of the aisle. So I think it's quite possible that either in my committee, we haven't gone that far yet, but if we don't get answers that are satisfactory, the next step is generally to call a public hearing.
2: That is so ridiculous that we have to go this far, where even the chair of the Senate Transportation Committee has no juice with the DMV to just say, what the hell happened here?
3: This should be one of these situations where this guy just gets on the phone with whoever it is that's running the DMV, and you get it worked out in a 15-minute conversation. The fact that that cannot be done shows you that this is a rogue agency that just does its own thing and believes that there's no oversight at all.
0: So the DMV shared that letter that it sent to Cortese on the 17th. When we asked the agency to respond to the criticism it's getting from both Democrats and Republicans, in the letter, DMV Director Steve Gordon wrote, quote, "We appreciate the legislature's oversight role and will continue to provide additional information as appropriate without compromising ongoing criminal investigations or enforcement activities," end quote. Back to you.
2: It's like they're talking about like some massive FBI RICO investigation here. That can't be what this is.
3: No, and my guess is that the people who are accused of cheating weren't cheating. That this is some sort of screwed up algorithm that they have that is falsely accusing people of doing illegal things. Well, okay, then your algorithm is wrong and you need to change that. And this should be a relatively easy fix. But instead of acknowledging that whatever tools they have to catch cheating do not work, or at least have false positives all the time, they're being secretive and they're digging in their heels.
2: Listener, I love these usernames. Space Dreamer 9000 writes in, "I bet that woman who was tagging cheated on her DMV test."
3: Oh, I bet you she cheated on, well, not just that test. I bet you those guys that I talked about before, I bet you they cheated on their paternity tests. And I bet you she's cheated on a drug test or two in her time.
2: You know what you're going to do? You're going to start incentivizing people to send us stories that inexplicably have fat-assed women just so you can do this every day.
3: Well, she shouldn't have been tagging that building.
4: That's right. I like that. That was amazing.
2: Speaking of badonkadonk.
5: We did reach out to the Attorney General Rob Bonta's office to see if the DMV has looped his office into any of these cases. We're still waiting to hear back about that.
2: So that is the latest on the drama going on at the DMV. Still no real answer as to why they canceled 11,000 tests, written tests, not the driving test, but the writing test for people trying to get their license in the state of California.
3: Imagine taking an afternoon off work so you can go down to the DMV to take a test. You take it, you pass it, you move on, and then they go, "We think you cheated and we're not going to give you a license. So you have to come back down here, take another afternoon off work and take the test again."
2: What a pain in the butt. Katie Cat writes in, "Bonta, useless." Now, Johnny, that's not the only story we have going on with the California DMV. Because Gavin Newsom unveiled his newest toy, a digital driver's license. You can have one on your phone. Are you interested?
3: Okay, here's what's going to happen. You're going to get pulled over and the battery on your phone is going to die. And the cops are going to say, "Show us your license." And you're going to say, "You have a charger?"
2: For more on the digital driver's license and what it can do for you, here's a report from CBS in Los Angeles.
6: At 8 tonight, the DMV making some big changes to what you carry in your wallet, and it may mean skipping.
2: Gavin needs a haircut.
3: Yeah, his hair keeps getting bigger and bigger and bigger.
6: Being those dreaded lines. Yeah, you can tap to pay, but what about carrying a digital driver's license? California is dramatically expanding use of an app that allows millions of residents to create their own license on their phone. CBS LA's Hunter Sowards explains how it works.
2: That guy, by the way, that they used as the model for the ad here, way too excited about his digital driver's license. Hey!
6: Could Californians start living wallet-free?
7: It's looking good. Back front, verify your photo.
6: According to Governor Newsom,
7: photo time.
6: It's as easy as one.
2: He's just getting ready for his future career as a TikToker.
3: Well, he tried the podcasting.
7: Connecting.
6: Two.
7: Validating.
6: Three.
7: Checkmark.
6: Demonstrating himself how the online process works in less than a minute. He's promoting an app that allows California drivers to create and carry a digital version of their license on their phones.

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2: I can imagine why. You also can't use it to buy vodka at Ralph's.
3: It's great, but nobody really accepts it.
4: And ultimately, I was very frustrated with how it...
2: Shouldn't we have the other end of this set up first before you tell people to download the app and put up their digital driver's license if you can't really use it anywhere?
5: Here's the thing. You should be able to use it in all the same places that you can use an actual physical driver's license. And if it's not the same thing as a physical driver's license, you're 100% correct, Randy. They shouldn't even roll it out.
4: It's not widely accepted when it's a government-provided service.
6: Many we spoke to who already have it wish more businesses would opt into using it.
7: But, you know, a few years ago, we didn't use our phones to pay with a credit card anymore. Now we tap everywhere. So,
2: you know, it's wild. If you go to a country where tipping isn't a thing, like Ireland, and you're going to buy a bunch of Guinness... Because you just, everyone does Apple Pay there, and the bartender could just hold out the reader and go tap, tap, tap, tap, tap, tap, tap, and turn over 10 bar stools in about 5 seconds. It is really cool.
5: Did you know, speaking of Apple Pay on your phone, you can also do it with your watch?
2: Oh, yeah. I'm aware.
7: I expect things to go similarly with this.
6: The DMV says it's going to take time to build the digital infrastructure to support the technology of the future.
4: I'm more worried about getting into bars, but, you know, not waiting into lines is a good thing as well.
2: Well, you can always go down to MacArthur Park and just get a fake ID, kiddo.
8: Now, the DMV stressed you're still going to need that hard copy of your license when driving because this is not accepted by law enforcement.
2: Wait. The state of California... In the CHP and our police agencies, they don't accept it?
5: Both of them work for the state of California, the DMV and the California Highway Patrol. How could you have a legal document provided by one agency that is not accepted by another?
2: The time where you need your license more than any else is when you're getting pulled over by the popo and they don't accept the digital ID. What is the point?
5: It's so stupid.
8: When it comes to the technology, they hope the more people who opt in means the more readily available it will become. Reporting in Van Nuys, Hunter Sowards, CBS LA.
2: So at this point, the only reason to have the digital driver's license is if you want to look at a very ugly photo of you from about 10 years ago.
5: It's a novelty. It's something that you can show to people and go, oh, look what I have. Well, where could you use it? Well, nowhere. Okay.
2: It's accepted at the airport, but everybody listening should already have global entry. So what exactly is the point?
5: All right, it's the John Phillips Show.
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0: habits to the extreme. Not only are you unlikely to stick with something that's difficult, even if you can keep it up, it's probably going to be to the detriment of something else. And chances are that something else is more important. So if you're on a quest to improve your health, I promise the basics are going to take you much further. I'm talking about diet, try and be as plant-based as possible, exercise, meaning multiple rounds of cardio and strength training, and sleep. For most people, 7 to 9 hours a night. I'd like to think of these things as sort of a three-legged stool, right? If you're not doing any one of them, it's really hard to keep balanced with the others. The key here is you don't have to strive for perfection. Doing anything is going to be better than nothing. I'm Dr. Sanjay Gupta, helping you live a better life.
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1: 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It tells YouTube that, hey, this show is popular. We should show it to more people. And then, I don't know, inevitably we make money off of this. I don't know how it works. We just want to promote our show. You know what we do it for? I'll be totally honest. We get a nice little dopamine drip every time we see those like buttons go up.
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2: Remember when Nancy Grace had a show on Court TV before the HLN one? And she used to co-host it with Johnny Cochran. And back in those days, she didn't have the short haircut. She had the long hair that went down to her keister.
1: That's great.
2: All right. What do you say we make a couple of listeners very happy?
1: Well, let's do that right now. 790 KABC welcomes. Wait, let me make sure we're actually giving this away today. Yes, we are. 790 KABC welcomes Revolution with special guest Skip Marley at the Pacific Amphitheater at the OC Fair on Sunday, August 9th. Tickets are on sale now at packamp.com. But right now, caller number 9 at 1-888-790-5222 gets a pair of tickets to the show. All concert tickets include admission to the OC Fair. Tickets furnished by the Pacific Amphitheater. Good luck dialing. Listener Dave writes in, Randy, are there Taco Bells in Canada? Yes, there are, and people are nervous. I'm sticking to the poutine. There's no way there's lettuce in that.
2: Well, here's what I don't understand. When people travel the world, you go to a different country, you go to a place where there's a different kind of cuisine, you get there and you go, you know what sounds real good right now? Taco Bell. I've never understood that.
1: Except now, there are some people.
2: If you go to China and every plate is a Fear Factor plate, then I understand it. But if you're going to Canada, just enjoy the local cuisine.
1: Well, I think some people like to see what the regional differences are. Like you go to Japan and the Pizza Hut has all kinds of different things. The Burger King, the bun is black. But I don't understand it. That being said, when I was really drunk in Madrid at 4 a.m, I went to the McDonald's on La Gran Via and I regretted it instantly.
2: Ba-da-ba-ba-ba. All right. We've got an hour and a half to go right here on the John Phillips Show.

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1: KABC. Gas prices in California are up again. The price of a gallon of regular will cost you $5.52 on average. That's 2 cents more than yesterday. The Bay Area has some of the highest average prices, with San Francisco and Marin counties seeing $5.70 or more. If you're a PG&E customer, you could get some relief on your bill this summer. The utility is crediting up to $36 each for August and September for residential customers. That's part of the California Climate Credit that makes big polluters pay for their carbon emissions. The facility caring for Jackie the Bald Eagle has received tens of thousands of dollars in donations in just a few days.

0: Noemi Navarre, a natural areas administrator with LA County Parks and Rec, says Jackie's doing better.
1: Recovery might take some time, you know, but we left her in good hands, and we're excited that she's with one of our partners that we work with.
0: Jackie and her partner Shadow are stars of a popular live stream of their nest on YouTube. That's the latest. I'm Rich Cassone.
2: In Arleta, on the 5 northbound before Tarabella Street, we've got a crash clearing over to the right shoulder. South LA on the 105 eastbound before Vermont Avenue, still trying to clear a stall from the left lane. In Willowbrook on the 105 eastbound at Wilmington, got a stall in the left lane there as well. In Vernon, 710 southbound at Atlantic Bandini Boulevard, got a crash making its way over to the right shoulder. And in Culver City, 405 south at Washington, that wreck's cleared.
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12: 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I'm Dr. Sanjay Gupta, helping you live a better life.
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15: It's the John Phillips Show. 800-222-5222 is the telephone number, 1-800-222-5222. Well, for whatever reasons, people all over the state and all over the country are fighting data centers moving into their communities like it's some kind of group home for sex offenders.
16: Data centers and the AI industry have become personas non grata in certain neighborhoods. We saw this in the June primary where the city of Monterey Park in Los Angeles County voted to outright ban them. And you have certain communities we've talked about, Gilroy, Garlic Town, apparently they don't want them. Well, now Pittsburgh, the California Pittsburgh with just the G, they don't want this in their neighborhood either. And I don't really get it at this point.
15: I don't either.
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17: Welcome in on this Monday. We begin tonight with the latest Bay Area community fighting to keep data centers out of town. Protesters in Pittsburgh gathering right now to make sure city leaders are hearing their message.
16: It is a room full of servers that's air conditioned. Like, I know that people have fear.

0: about AI, although I like how you can generate silly images with it. I don't understand what the opposition anymore to this is.
1: No, I don't get it at all. They use a lot of water. Well, okay. So do the farmers in the Central Valley. So does Raging Waters. What do you want me to do about it?
0: Well, and not only that, a lot of the fears about the water are unfounded because a lot of these places use reclaimed or recycled water. The water isn't even potable.
2: Now, right now in Pittsburgh, the council there is scheduled to meet in just about half an hour. John Ramos spoke to protesters.
3: Opponents of the data center say the city pulled the issue from the agenda in favor of a larger community meeting 10 days from now. But they say they're still going to give the council an earful at their meeting tonight.
4: In 2018, the city of Pittsburgh closed down its municipal golf course and later announced that it would be the site of a new business and technology park. But little did anyone know exactly what that was going to mean.
0: Well, a server farm would be business and technology.
1: I think part of this is that people are afraid of AI, and they think that if they stop the data centers from coming to their communities, that they can stop AI from happening. But that horse has already left the stable. AI is here, and it's not going away anytime soon.
0: Listener D.D. Proud, I love these usernames, says too many people have watched the Terminator and 1984 movies to make them nervous. Listener Katie says it also uses a lot of power, which can raise rates. But I think that's just the utilities using the data centers as an excuse to raise their rates, because PG&E got their rates raised 6 times in the span of a year.
5: I thought I knew what a business park was, and I thought I knew what a technology park was, but apparently I didn't. And when I looked at the pictures, when I heard hyperscale and all of these things starting to trend on Nextdoor, I looked it up.
0: And by the way, data centers don't just power AI. They also power web servers for things like Amazon and cloud computing. Cloud computing is actually how we're bringing this video stream to you right now. I upload my stream and John's stream to a big old fancy cloud in a data center, and it pushes it out to YouTube and Facebook and Twitter. I couldn't do all of this without data centers.
1: Here's the other thing. The industry that makes the state of California function right now is big tech. If it weren't for big tech, we could not pay our bills. If it weren't for big tech, we wouldn't have a lot of high-paying jobs. We wouldn't have an industry that is running the state's economy, running the country's economy, and running the global economy. If we are openly hostile to the industry that allows us to exist, we could push them out of state. We've already seen that happen with some of those companies. If we don't allow data centers to be built in California, what do you think is going to happen to the remainders?
0: Listener Jake writes in on YouTube, I think China is pushing these ideas on social media platforms to slow or stop USA developing AI. There's an interesting theory.
5: And I said, this does not belong in a residential neighborhood.
3: The proposal is for a company called Avayo Digital to build a massive data center on the open land. Their website displays glowing quotes from Pittsburgh's mayor and economic development director, but a lot of people in the community feel differently, as evidenced by a raucous council meeting in June.
6: I feel like this will not bring any long-term benefits to us Pittsburgh residents.
0: What about the jobs that it creates from having the construction, the people that have to maintain the thing? Somebody's got to obviously build the giant air conditioner. There's a lot of, and right now this is vacant, unused land. It's a closed down golf course. What do you want to have there?
1: I do not understand this battle at all.
6: We have the ability to clear the chambers if we continue to be disruptive. We want to hear everybody, and we're trying our best.
7: And as you can see by the turnout today, nobody here is happy about this data.
1: What? Why is she crying? And why did she kill a peacock to make her earrings?
0: Okay, I understand that some people have concerns. Maybe they don't like big tech, but Somebody is drinking the Kool-Aid if they are straight up breaking down in tears over the construction of a data center in California. Look at this woman again. What the hell?
6: And we're trying our best.
7: And as you can see by the turnout today, nobody here is happy about this data center.
0: The guy in row one needs a bra.
4: 100 people attended the meeting to express their disapproval.
8: We've never had this kind of response. This is a very unified, very articulate, very passionate group of people.
5: The response of our community shows that they dropped the ball on this. You don't get a response like this when you effectively...
0: They dropped the ball what? They approved this, and until you heard the term data center, because this project was approved 6 years ago... What exactly is going on here? By the way, I love this comment from Alejandro. I love when people rage against data centers while streaming 4K videos and backing up 20,000 selfies.
5: Communicate. So this shows that something was done wrong.
4: The company says the planned data center would be mostly air-cooled and would be using recycled water in its operation. But the residents banding together against it say the lack of transparency has instilled a general sense of fear about the whole project.
9: I understand why, because it's kind of unknown to them. They read what's on the outside, you know, different towns, different cities. They see how it's impacted wildlife, water, electricity, other things like that.
0: Wildlife?
1: At what point are they just making things up?
0: It's just become, this is the villain of the week. It doesn't really make any sense. It's a faceless boogeyman. We have had server farms up and down the state of California for decades and decades and decades. This isn't anything new.
1: And what does it have to do with the dolphins?
9: It's an unknown. And I understand why everybody is speaking up at this time.
4: But the real concern is where it's being located. Right next to a residential development. Carmen Magallan lives across the street from where the huge new facility.
1: What is she talking about? That's the best neighbor she could possibly have. Because if a data center goes up, that means they can't put any low-income housing there. That means they can't put up any group homes there. That means they can't put up a company that does services for the homeless. You block out all of the stuff that you don't want, and you have a building there that's filled with machines, and it's not going to cause any problems.
0: Listener Jay writes in, maybe they're worried that they'll end up with rotten pig's feet like in Boyle Heights. That's what you're not going to get from a data center.
4: She says it's changed the way she feels about the neighborhood she's lived in for 30 years.
10: Horrible. Horrible. God, should we move? You know, we're really.
0: So would you rather live next to the vacant golf course?
10: Considering moving. This is a neighborhood. There's so many homes around here. How can you just plop it right down there?
4: The residents may be protesting it now, but the project actually got final approval 2 years ago. But that's just fate.
0: How do you like this woman's shirt, Johnny?
1: What does it say?
0: It says, ask me about the data center.
4: Protesting it now, but the project actually got final approval 2 years ago. But that's just phase one. There are two other phases planned that the company's website says could ultimately boost the facility's power up to a whopping 500 megawatts. So the community is digging in for a fight.
8: I think they've been reminded, and we're hopefully going to remind them again tonight, that they work for us. I mean, we voted for them to represent our best interests. And they clearly have not.
0: So would you rather they don't collect the property taxes from the data center and they just raise your property taxes?
1: I don't understand the hesitancy to live next to one of those things. I would have no problem at all living next to one of those things. No problem.
0: If you've ever listened to streaming companies, they're actually going to go and knock on the doors of single family homes and say, hey, how about we give you free solar if we can store a couple of servers in your garage? And I would sign up for that immediately.
1: Me too.
2: A community engagement workshop has been scheduled for July 30th over Zoom. The city and company behind the project.

0: You know how that's going to be powered? Cloud computing from a data center.
1: JEC did not provide a comment to us today, but on its website, the city of Pittsburgh says while the project has all the approvals needed from the city and state, future phases will require additional approvals. So this is not a done deal.
0: So there you go. The big fight over in Pittsburgh over data centers, what they're actually afraid of, nobody knows.
2: So in the chat section, listener Stephen Ruth 9125 says per AI data centers emit a low hum sound for up to 2 miles. Is that true?
0: Well, if he got it from AI, it might be true. It might not be true. But we have these kinds of server farms everywhere. I've never heard something like that. Maybe what they're talking about is a big old air conditioner, but that would be true with anything.
2: And I guess if there's a low hum, that'll drown out the sirens.
0: If anybody out there is actually freaked out about this stuff, send us an email, write a comment in the chat. I just don't understand, outside of everyone scared to death of AI taking our jabs, what this is really about.
2: But even that, and I understand why people are worried. If you have a job that could potentially be replaced by AI, yeah, I can understand some concern. But what you do realize is AI is going to make life so much better in so many different ways that the jobs that it's going to replace, in many cases, are totally worth it. Like, for example, one of the things that AI is going to do, according to Elon, is it's going to eliminate blindness. If you are blind, you cannot see, AI will make it so that the blind can see again. And then you go, okay, that's wonderful. Blind people who can't see anything right now soon will be able to see everything that we can see as well. And I think that is a wonderful breakthrough in human achievement. But then you go, okay, well, the people that run the Braille Institute are all going to be out of a job. All the schools for the blind are going to have to shut down. All the people that train the seeing eye dogs, that's going to go away. All of the printing houses that print books in Braille, they're going to go under. And you could run down the list and identify any number of jobs that are going to go away if there's no more blind people. If blind people don't need those things anymore because they can see. And you go, okay, well, are we not going to allow blind people to see again because we want to save those jobs? That's dumb.
0: Listener Chet writes in, you guys are sounding more like Democrats. Why would you want more surveillance?
2: Well,
0: what surveillance? They're server farms.
2: Yeah, they're not surveilling you.
0: We're already surveilling ourselves 24/7 with our smartphones that are listening to everything that we're saying.
2: If you want to weigh in on this, I'd love to hear from you at 800-222-5222. 1-800-222-5222. It's the John Phillips Show.
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9: Back in 2019, I made a documentary for HBO called One Nation Under Stress. And what was true then is still true now. Money and financial problems are consistently ranked as the number one cause of stress in the United States. And a brand new study out of the Mayo Clinic found that worrying about money may age the heart even faster than traditional risk factors. 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And because money affects so many aspects of daily life, financial stress can be difficult to escape. 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
1: What they have here is a branding problem. But let me quickly add, in addition to Terminator 1984, there's 2001 that has an AI problem. Westworld, which scared the crap out of me when I was a kid. iRobot and the new Fahrenheit 451 all have big-time AI warnings in them. But that said, they clearly didn't focus test this group focus test this the branding of this product. If they had called it Gender Affirmation Centers, I think they would just slip right under the radar.
2: I wonder how many people are out there that really think that all this technology is going to lead to a robotic Yul Brynner coming after us with a gun.
1: It can happen, Randy. It can happen.
2: Fantastic movie, by the way, and also perfectly parodied on The Simpsons.
1: Yes, I'm telling you, that was AI. That's in the 70s. They're warning us about AI. I have a friend who's one of the smartest guys I know. He says they used Hollywood to gently warn us about the future, the impending future that we have. So take that for whatever it's worth.
3: Well, thank you for the call. And I've got to say that AI is like any number of tools that we have. It's like the internet, or it's like airplanes, or whatever. If it falls into the wrong hands, and if it falls into the hands of a bad actor, it can be a bad thing. But if used correctly, it could improve lives like nobody's business. As I mentioned before, I do believe that AI is going to result, or is going to provide the opportunity for blind people to see again, for deaf people to hear again, for quadriplegics to have use of their limbs again. And I just don't see how you can look at something like that and go, okay, well, those things are going to eliminate jobs, so it's bad. No, people who work in those industries can go do something else. And I wouldn't want to be the one to tell a blind person, look, we're going to keep you blind, even though we could give you the ability to see, because we don't want those jobs to go away. That makes no sense at all.
2: To quote the great Chris Rock, can't we give Stevie a peek?
3: I think people are terrified, though. And I think those movies are part of the reason why. I think because there are so many movies out there about the robots killing us, people think that that's going to happen. And who knows? Maybe they're right. Maybe I'm wrong. I don't know. I just don't see that happening. I don't see that as the likeliest outcome.
2: It's called science fiction. People forget about the fiction part of it. The Jetsons have been promising us a car that turns into a suitcase that you can fly in for the past 70 years, and we still don't have it.
3: And just think about this. If everyone out there had their own Rosie the Maid, none of us would be living in pigsties.
2: Listener Ed writes in, John is an AI, only Randy is real. If that were true, if that were a possibility, if we could actually plug every episode of the show into an AI and create a version of John that can rant for 3 hours, you would be on a cruise ship full time, my friend.
3: Oh. Oh, I'd be at that Baccarat table like you wouldn't believe. All right, we've got one more hour coming up on the John Phillips Show. Robbie Suave joins us next. Don't you go anywhere.

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6: We've all been there, in a boring meeting, a long lecture, struggling to stay awake. No matter how hard you try, you nod off, and that is never a good look. Aside from the obvious, making sure you're getting enough sleep, there are a couple quick pick-me-ups that experts recommend before you take your seat. If you have time, you might try to squeeze in a quick nap, just a couple minutes even. That can increase your alertness. Or try to pop outside for a quick walk, get your blood and your hormones pumping, splash some cold water on your face, or grab a cup of coffee, obviously. If you're not a caffeine drinker, even just taking small sips of water throughout your meeting could be enough to keep you awake. Of course, you could also make a point to engage in the meeting. You're not likely to fall asleep while you're actually talking. I'm Dr. Sanjay Gupta, helping you live a better life.
0: To the point and honest. In other words, fast-paced, fact-based. KABC. 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
8: More heat is headed to Southern California. Daniel Martindale reports.
9: The National Weather Service says triple-digit temperatures are possible away from the coast between today and next Monday. Forecasters are calling for highs of 108 degrees in Lancaster, 106 in Canoga Park, 102 in Santa Clarita, and 92 in downtown L.A. The Inland Empire and San Diego County's interior valleys are looking at highs of more than 100 degrees. The deserts could exceed 110 degrees. Elevated humidity is also expected to bring more muggy conditions, which will mean very little nighttime relief.
8: A heat advisory takes effect at 10 a.m. tomorrow and lasts through 8 p.m. Monday. The federal government is holding back nearly $1 billion in Medicaid for California over fraud concerns. Health and Human Services Secretary Robert F. Kennedy Jr. says,
10: "We have a duty to stop the payments, demand answers, and then follow the evidence wherever it leads."
8: The Trump administration says California has seen a 24% increase in in-home services. That's a huge spike compared to just a 12% increase across the rest of the country. Governor Gavin Newsom posted on social media that the spike isn't about fraud, it's about keeping seniors and people with disabilities out of nursing homes. The Trump administration says UC San Diego's medical school illegally considered race in admissions and favored some Black and Latino applicants over white and Asian applicants.
11: The U.S. Department of Justice says a four-month review found the school used hardship questions and other screening steps in ways that violated federal civil rights law.

0: Sterling Vinny Ventures has tons of live entertainment coming your way. Coming to the Canyon in Agora Hills, Thelma Houston, Henry Capono, Young Dubliners, Queensryche, Jeff Tate, Glenn Hughes and Dead Daisies, Orianthe, Samantha Fish, Oingo Boingo former members, Too Short, and more. And coming soon to the Oxnard Performing Arts Center, War and Pancho Sanchez, Todd Rundgren, Psychedelic Furs, John B. and Kenny Lattimore, Louis the Singer, and more. 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
1: I love my Solaire infrared grill. I've had it for over a year now, and I use it every single week. And it does the greatest job on steaks. I'm going to do some flat irons this week. It does a great job on chicken, including chicken breasts. I have a video on my social media at Randy Wang Radio on Instagram and Facebook. You can see me doing some sausages on there. I'm going to put up some videos of some chicken breasts later this week. Even does a great job on shrimp, on veggies. The grill heats up to 1,000 degrees in just 3 minutes, which, you know what's the side effect of that? 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
1: And having a great time up here. Yes, I did have poutine last night. Is that my phone? Nope. Oh, I was watching the show live on YouTube. 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And we are also broadcasting live on YouTube, because I was just watching it to see how many likes we were at youtube.com/@RandyWangRadio, X at Johnny Don't Like, Facebook at KABC Radio and 810 KSFO, and Twitch at Randy Wang Radio. The chat is lively on the YouTube page, so hang out with us. 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
1: Good to be with you.
0: Well, thanks so much for stopping by. So the big political story nationally this cycle seems to be the rise of the DSA. The DSA has managed to win election after election in Democratic primaries in New York and Colorado. Certainly, other states are expected to follow suit. And right now, there are a lot of Democratic political operatives in Washington, D.C. who are worried that this is not a one-off and that the Democratic primary for president in 2028 could theoretically be won by someone from that camp. Now, there was a tweet that went out earlier today from Nate Silver, who looks at numbers and voting patterns and those sorts of things, where he analyzed just exactly where this movement is catching fire. And one of the things that he put out was that the most left-wing people in America, the people who are really receptive to the DSA message, are people with postgraduate degrees who are financially strapped. And just in case you're wondering, the most right-wing group on planet Earth are people without a four-year college degree who are rich. What do you make of that? And do you think that's who is really causing the DSA to rise?
1: Yes, I have been saying that for weeks now, that the DSA is an elite phenomenon. They purport, and it's so interesting because they claim their agenda is the agenda of the working class, supported by the working class. Of course, they don't offer any coherent definition for who is the working class, but if what you mean is plumbers, et cetera, no, those people are going Republican every single time. They are not enamored with socialism, let alone the explicit Marxist-Leninism that these figures who are winning represent. These people make AOC look like Ronald Reagan. They can cite chapter and verse from the Communist Manifesto. This is like very insidery, academic-y, jargony type socialism, which is not surprising when you learn that mostly they are a kind of overly credentialed elite, people who got not just college degrees but graduate degrees, who are probably mired in debt because these kinds of fancy diplomas cost tons of money, and then are frustrated because there are no jobs for people who get this sort of thing, or no jobs that require this sort of degree. You can still get a job. You're going to struggle to pay back the astronomical amount of debt you took on, and you're not going to feel fulfilled because this is not a job that requires you to be an advanced degree in whatever grievance studies or privilege studies. And so they're frustrated and they're lashing out at capitalism, which seems unfair to me. Like they hate capitalism. They didn't even try capitalism. They tried non-capitalism and it didn't work out very well for them. And, so more's the pity.
0: For a group that has a lot of college degrees, they seem to be ignorant with their history. I don't know if you saw this, but over the weekend, Hassan Piker was speaking in front of the College Democrats. They were having their big annual convention, and he was the speaker they chose. And he chose to use his time dressed up like Mao, trying to rehabilitate Mao's image. That seems like an odd choice, given the fact that Mao killed millions of people and destroyed economies and created a lot of hunger and human misery, that of all of the people that you want to put up on a pedestal, that was who they chose to do it with.
1: Exactly. And I find it so funny when people will say, defenders of this will say, oh, socialism, they just want to give more money to poor people. They just want housing and childcare. Look at what Zoran Mamdani is doing. And I'm like, look at how their thought leader is dressed. He's dressed in a Chairman Mao uniform, quite literally. And then if you want additional clarification, when asked about Chairman Mao, he says, he's a great guy. I love him. So it's not really very ambiguous at this point, is it? They are enamored with people who presided over millions, tens of millions starving, incidentally, I guess they would say, and then also presided over political repression, because that's the thing about socialism. And it's in the DSA handbook if you read it. They say everyone will be provided housing, energy, transportation, food, etc. All your needs will be met by the government. But the government can't just, make food grow. People have to engage in agriculture, and if people don't engage in agriculture normally in our system, they do it because they trade.

0: paid what they make. They get money for it, and they use the money to buy other things. That's how capitalism functions, and it makes people better off everywhere. But their alternative system is the government provides this, but the government can't make these things. So instead, the government must force people to work for free and, you know, allocate the resources in the way they think. You try that system, it doesn't work. It just fails every single time. But that's in the DSA handbook for what they'll do. So we know exactly what these people want to do. They want to preside over the exact same disasters that have bedeviled the Soviets, the Chinese, and literally every other place on Earth.
1: Why do you think the Democrats, and by that I mean just standard, normal, run-of-the-mill partisan Democrats, the ones who are losing to these people in the primaries, they seem super hesitant to make the argument in favor of capitalism. They seem almost apologetic about it. And they don't want to have that conversation because I think they're afraid of how their base will respond, how their primary voters will respond. But I don't think that the Democratic candidates can beat back these DSA candidates unless they get down in the mud and they have the conversation as to why socialist and communist ideas are wrong and why capitalism is what ultimately produces prosperity.
0: I agree with you, and I think that's a point that's often and more loudly. Like, it's clearly not working to say, no, I'm really progressive too. The Democratic primary voters, who are lunatics, by the way, are just not persuaded by that, and they want to appoint the most radical person in the room right now. And you know what, Republican primary problem too. They've settled on some unsavory candidates every now and then. Their best, but right now the dissatisfaction with the Democratic establishment, which I understand their leadership failed horribly, and from their perspective, failed to prevent Trump, was lied to us all about Joe Biden, then foisted Kamala on all this. I get it, but the DSA is surging. What they haven't shown, though, we can't lose heart, because there's no evidence yet that these far-left socialist radical-type people can win general elections. This is just primaries. So these people could all go down, not in safe New York. Daria Lisa Villa-Chevalier will be with us for the future. but if Abdul El-Sayed wins that primary, he might lose the general in Michigan, and so on and so forth. You know, your Ro Khanna, can he be elected president? I don't know. So a lot of Americans are still going to say no to explicit hardcore socialism. It's just the question is whether enough people in the increasingly extremist Democratic Party base will do that. I don't know.
1: I think the likely scenario is going to be that the Democrats nominate someone, maybe even Kamala Harris, who does not consider themselves to be a member of the DSA, but they make concessions to the DSA or enough concessions to keep them happy and on board, which would be a complete disaster for them, because you look at the positions that they're taking where they want to abolish the prisons, they don't believe in a border, they want to defund or, I guess, eliminate ICE and police departments and those sorts of things. They certainly want Medicare for all. That would be poison in a general election for a DSA candidate or even a standard Democrat who plays footsie with that world.
0: Yeah, look, no one has ever, and this would be, advice to Democrats if they're going to listen to me, which they won't, but take it from someone who's engaged in a lot of debate and commentary with people on the left. You know, I do a debate show. I know people on the left. I've seen them fight each other. And my insight to you would be, you will never get anywhere with the left. They will never accept you and love you and treat you with and give you a gold, say you're one of the good ones, unless you are fully on board with their agenda in all ways. They are looking for reasons to say, no, this person is not one of us. This person won't say Gaza's a genocide. This person will said that Israel has a right to exist. They're out. They might as well be Trump at that point. Like, you can't, there's really no compromising with these people. And I'm not even trying to insult them by saying that. Like, they have a clarity of purpose. They don't want normies. They don't want sellouts. They don't want people who are just pandering to them a little bit. They want fully on board the whole agenda, overthrow capitalism, replace the Constitution, abolish borders, abolish the police,

0: I'm Chris Jakimic. I served in the United States Air Force, and I deployed 3 times. 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
2: What's the buzz right now on Gavin?
3: That's interesting. Those scandals you mentioned, I am aware of them. They have not really exploded onto the national political reporting scene, I think, even in conservative political circles. They still can. I think we're all very focused on the midterms right now. You know, Kamala is doing right what you describe. Like, she's meeting with left-wing groups. She's trying to get them to lessen their criticism of her. And you know what? It may be, given that they don't like Gavin Newsom at all, actually. Gavin Newsom, no, but who likes Gavin Newsom? I don't know. They'll prefer Kamala. And in some head-to-head matchup, she's getting a little bit more left support. But I'm assuming that in this, 2028 presidential Democratic primary environment, there's going to be AOC and or Ro Khanna, and they're getting all the left support between those two. Or maybe they decided ahead of time and it's just one of them, but whatever. The lefties are going for them. So then it's Kamala and Gavin and, whoever else, two or three or other people fighting for everyone else. And I don't know, you split that vote way too many ways, and then you really open up a possibility for someone like an AOC or a Ro Khanna. I'm kind of actually believing more in Ro Khanna's possibilities than AOC at this point. But maybe you don't have that. Maybe you have a lot of consolidation. Kamala could, I think, fade pretty rapidly when she sees how hard a fight this is going to be. She got the nomination by having it given it to her. She's never done particularly well campaigning for Democratic votes. So I don't know. I think Gavin is being a little underrated at this point in terms of his likelihood of eventually getting the nomination, because he's done something that she hasn't managed to do, which is talk to people in a normal way and not come off so off-putting. But, Republicans and maybe his critics within the Democratic Party will be steadfastly reminding everyone of what that they don't like about his governance, particularly during COVID.
2: If Ro Khanna becomes the preferred candidate of the left and Gavin and Kamala get into this race, as we anticipate, you would have 3 viable candidates who come from the same part of the same state in the race. I can't think of a time when that's happened before. Can you?
3: No. I mean, the closest thing to it is Hillary Clinton and Trump both being New Yorkers of a kind, although not as maybe tied to New York as you're right. Those 3 people are to California and even the same part of California. It's going to be the Californication of the entire election. I mean, that's going to be a factor. Those 3 people are going to be 3 of the 4 biggest or 3 of the 5 biggest names probably in the election. I mean, it speaks to possibly the importance of tech to our economy and tech regulation and AI regulation in Silicon Valley and those issues looming so large that, the people who've had a hand in trying to grapple with them, maybe Ro Khanna to a greater extent, really does matter. And at one point, Ro even had a lot of credibility with tech people, I think, before he went in such a left direction. So that's probably why it is, and, is not innately a bad thing, although I will say that I think all 3 of those people have some very not great ideas about how to regulate tech and how to approach the leaders of the tech community who are running for their lives to get out of your state before the remainder of their wealth is confiscated from them.
2: I would imagine if Ro Khanna is the Democratic nominee, given the fact that he has supported the wealth confiscation tax here in California and would almost certainly advocate for policies similar to that on a federal level, you're going to end up with all of the heavy hitters in Silicon Valley, his home district, including Elon Musk and David Sachs and Peter Thiel and all of the rest of them.

0: getting behind whomever the Republican candidate is, and maybe even in a bigger way than they got behind Trump in the last election?
1: I mean, I think they're going to get behind the Republican candidate in a big way, pretty much regardless. Tech has figured out that they're not welcome in the the Democratic Party would have to reorient its policies, and it's impossible to comprehend a Democrat reaching out to the degree, which is an indictment of the whole strategy. Because if you go back to the 2010s, there were a lot of tech supporters supportive of the tech leaders supportive of the Democratic Party, and there were Republicans who wanted to break up big tech because they didn't like how social media was treating conservative voices. But those days feel pretty extremely behind us, right? I mean, the tech leaders understand that Republicans are going to be for growth, for beating China. It's not across the board. There are Republican voters in a lot of states who want to put limits on data centers and some other things. Of course, there's a lot of Democratic voters who want to do that too. But broadly speaking, red state governance and the Trump administration is more favorable to the growth of their industry. So they're going to spend massively to defeat whoever it is. I don't know if it's Rocana, maybe they're all going to move to Argentina as like a prophylactic measure to escape the tax regime. But no, they're going to be in the corner of, Vance is interesting, right? Because he has one foot in the tech world, but then is also kind of more of a populist his economic ideas are a little heterodox for Republicans, even more so than Trump's. But I predict he'll enjoy their support massively despite that.
0: Robbie Suave, senior editor at Reason and host of Rising on the Hill TV. You can follow him on X at Robbie Suave. Robbie Suave, thanks so much for stopping by.
1: My pleasure. Anytime.
0: It's the John Phillips Show.
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6: Now seems as good a time as any to remind you, you don't always have to take healthy habits to the extreme. Not only are you unlikely to stick with something that's difficult, even if you can keep it up, it's probably going to be to the detriment of something else. And chances are that something else is more important. So if you're on a quest to improve your health, I promise the basics are going to take you much further. I'm talking about diet, try and be as plant-based as possible, exercise, meaning multiple rounds of cardio and strength training, and sleep. For most people, 7 to 9 hours a night. 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I'm Dr. Sanjay Gupta, helping you live a better life.
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0: 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KABC.
1: The average price of gas in California has gone up again. AAA says the price of a gallon of regular is up 2 cents from yesterday to hit $5.52 on average today. The Bay Area is seeing even higher prices, with gas in San Francisco and San Mateo counties at $5.70 or more. Parts of the Tahoe Basin are now under a flash flood warning. The National Weather Service says big rains today could trigger floods until 11 p.m. The warning extends into Reno and the Eastern Sierra. The biggest fire in California so far this year has pushed into another state. Jason Nathanson has more.
2: The Biscar Fire, burning in northeastern California, jumped across Highway 395 Tuesday and into Nevada. Watch duty says the fire has burned almost 60,000 acres, making California's biggest this year, and mandatory evacuation orders are in place for parts of Lassen County and Nevada's Washoe County. No word on any homes burned or anyone hurt.
1: The fire is now 5% contained. That's the latest. I'm Rich Cassone.
3: In Rancho Cucamonga on the 15 northbound at Baseline Road, we've got a stall blocking the right lane. It's going to be stop and go coming away from the 10. In Boyle Heights on the 10 eastbound right at the 5-101, got that stall cleared. Also in Fontana on the 10 eastbound, the Etiwanda Avenue off ramp is still blocked as they try to clear some debris. And in Glendora, 210 eastbound of Lone Hill Avenue, got an accident in the right lane.
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1: 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The chat room is lively today. We've got our first flame war going on, and I don't even know what it's about.
0: Yeah, me either. But it seems pretty intense in there.
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1: 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I just put a link in the chat. If you cannot find it, send us an email. You're going to want to check out the newest episode when it comes out tomorrow as we take a deep dive into Gavin's dirty diaper deal.
0: You do not want to miss that. Trust me on it. All right. Right now it's time to do an update on a story that we brought you yesterday in the California Crime Blotter.
1: Specifically, the yacht thief, the woman, the Sausalito city manager who only got the job 3 weeks ago that had a, quote, mental health episode that led her to try to steal a yacht.
0: Totally normal.
1: We have some updates on this. For more, let's go to a report from ABC7 in the Bay Area.
2: And we have new details today about the bizarre arrest of Sausalito's new city manager over the weekend. 53-year-old Elaine Forbes is accused of trying to steal a yacht and breaking into other vessels doing damage. ABC7 eyewitness
1: news. She turned herself into a pirate. That's what she did.
0: Without the bottle of rum.
1: No, with the bottle of rum.
0: Oh, that's right. She stole all the alcohol from the yacht.
1: Yes.
2: News reporter Cornell Bernard is live in Sausalito with this story. Cornell.
3: Hey, the arrest of Sausalito city manager has been the talk of the town and the yacht harbor here. There is sympathy and disbelief. A family spokesperson says Elaine Forbes was having a mental health crisis.
4: She had the horn going. She had the windshield wiper going, the spotlight going.
5: Captain Bill Aubrey was there when Sausalito.

0: Sounds like me trying to turn on a rental car.
1: Manager Elaine Ford.
2: I don't know why, but I always expect yacht captains to kind of have a Sammy Hagar vibe, and this guy does not disappoint.
0: No, he doesn't.
1: Arrested early Saturday on board the 66-foot Lisa Marie. Authorities say she broke into the yacht and manipulated the controls as if she was trying to steal it. Aubrey called.
2: Apparently you can book that yacht for private events. We should do a listener party on that one.
0: I wonder if when they took her to jail, they told her they were taking her to the Heartbreak Hotel.
1: 911 when he discovered Forbes in the wheelhouse.
3: Told her in no uncertain circumstances to get off the boat, and then she looked at me with a smile on her face and she said, good morning. And she was very friendly.
4: I came down here and the police met me at the boat and we went onto the boat and we discovered.
2: Oh my goodness. Okay. If you've only been listening today, you've got to get online to the video stream because they're showing images of the damage that this woman did to the yachts in the harbor. And it is special.
4: Unbelievable chaos and havoc on my boat.
1: Andy Cunningham says this is the damage Forbes allegedly did on board her vessel located on the same dock.
2: She came through the thing like a hurricane.
0: It looks like the DEA was looking for drugs.
4: She took all of my clothes, and she apparently tried them on. I don't really know, but they were all inside out.
0: Okay, do you wash those clothes and reuse them, or do you just get rid of them?
2: I think you got to burn everything. So the crazy woman on the trying to steal a yacht spree in the middle of all this had a fashion show montage with Hall & Oates playing in the background like she's in an 80s rom-com.
4: There was a jar of maraschino cherries on the counter that she had opened and dumped half of them into a shoebox.
0: Okay, so this woman is certifiable.
2: Let me just rewind that again because those are a combination of words that I did not expect to see in my lifetime.
4: I don't really know, but they were all inside out. There was a jar of maraschino cherries on the counter that she had opened and dumped half of them into a shoebox. She had clear.
0: I guess she wasn't making old fashions after all.
2: Maybe she thought that if you put a bunch of maraschinos in a shoebox and let them sit in a dark, cool place, they'll turn into Luxardos.
4: Really drunk a whole lot of alcohol.
2: Oh, you don't say.
0: That's a shocker.
4: On the boat, about 4 bottles of our wine.
1: The Marin County Sheriff's Department says a missing persons report had been filed on Forbes Friday, just hours before her arrest.
2: You think she's a cab girl or is this a Chardonnay thing?
0: I think she'll drink anything that pours.
1: Thursday, the Sausalito City Council approving a leave of absence for Forbes, who had been on the job for only 3 weeks.
2: How do you do that? How do you, 3 weeks into a new job, get approved for a leave of absence?
0: Well, she's going to need a long leave of absence because I'm sure where they're taking her, the guys with the white coats, I mean, she's not going to be allowed to do work on the outside.
5: Lane Forbes, who is a highly respected public servant, had a mental health crisis.
1: Family spokesperson.
2: That's what we're calling it now?
0: I guess.
1: And Sam Singer said Forbes had been in the process of a divorce from her longtime partner, Angela Cavijo, clerk of the San Francisco Board of Supervisors.
2: Okay, so now we're getting a little more insight into the mental health episode. After the lesbian divorce, she went on a bender. I want to see the Lifetime movie for this.
1: Singer says she was living near where her arrest took place.
5: She does, in fact, you know, have and live on a houseboat. So in her mental health crisis, she may have believed that she was on her houseboat, but just didn't recognize it wasn't hers.
2: Okay.
0: Who was it that did that? Was that Robert Downey Jr.?
2: Oh, he's never going to live that one down.
0: He broke into someone's house thinking it was his and then crawled into bed with some woman.
2: That guy is the epitome of look how great your life can be when you get sober.
1: Forbes is the former director of the Port of San Francisco. She resigned her post after 9 years last September, giving this reason.
6: I'm tired.

0: I want a job with fewer than 280 employees. I don't want to get run a port city anymore. But I sure did these last 9 years.
1: And now I'm going to be a pirate. Okay, you could tell she was crazy back then. A little bit.
2: City of Sausalito said...
1: What do you think the ex-wife thinks about all this? That she made the right decision to dump her.
2: Its thoughts are with Elaine Forbes. She remains in the Marin County Jail. She's scheduled to be arraigned Tuesday morning. We're live in Sausalito tonight. Cornell Bernard, ABC 7 Eyewitness News.
1: So there you go. That is the update to the crazy lady who tried to steal a yacht in Marin County.
3: If she was this crazy, maybe the ex-wife is going to go back to men.
1: Listener Kenny writes in, I would love a shoebox full of Luxardos. I wonder if we're going to get any more updates this week on this story. It is the most fascinating thing to come out of the crime blotter in weeks and weeks and weeks.
3: I'm surprised that she lives on a boat, because I know that there's a lot of guys that live on boats, but I don't think it's very common among women, is it?
1: Well, this is a gender equity world. Women can be anything they want to be. If they want to be divorced people living on boats, they can do that too.
3: There's an old Roseanne Barr joke about this, where she goes, you know why men like to be the drivers of the car and the captains of the boat? It's because of the maps. Men are much better at reading maps than women, because only a man can look at an inch and see 100 miles. It's the John Phillips Show.
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14: Even for people who fall asleep easily, staying asleep can be difficult. You wake up, your mind starts to race, you can't turn those thoughts off. Sleep experts say there are a few

0: things you can try. Cognitive shuffling. That's when you choose a random, impersonal, non-emotional word. Then for each letter of that word, think of as many words that begin with each letter as you can before moving on to the next one. It distracts your brain from stress. It also mimics the fragmented thought patterns that usually occur as you drift off to sleep. Sensory grounding is something else. That's when you work through things you can hear, feel, see, smell, or taste. That helps you to be in the moment instead of dwelling on the past or the future, or just do a mental walkthrough of a place you know well. Familiar but neutral imagery that can calm the brain. I'm Dr. Sanjay Gupta, helping you live a better life.
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0: It's the John Phillips Show. 800-222-5222 is your telephone number. 1-800-222-5222. If you're watching us on YouTube, hit that like button. We're over 200, and that is fantastic, but we'd like to get that number as high as possible. All right, there's been a lot of controversy lately about whether or not lettuce is going to make you run to the toilet. Taco Bell got blamed, but Randy, they may have been maligned unfairly.
1: Taco Bell may cause all kinds of gastrointestinal problems, but apparently it's not the culprit, nor is the lettuce from Taylor Farms, because the FDA had a false positive.
0: Wait, they said the lettuce had COVID?
1: For more on the lettuce journey, here is Fox 11 in Los Angeles.
2: Hey, it's walking back claims that the lettuce sample from California-based Taylor Farms tested positive for Cyclospora, the parasitic infection that causes explosive diarrhea. Officials are now...
0: God.
1: This is why you have to get paid a certain amount of salary to be a news professional like Glenn Walker. There's no way I could do that read with a straight face.
0: No. Neither one of us could.
2: Saying it was a false positive, but they have not cleared Taylor Farms as the likely source of the outbreak. Fox 11's Christy Fajardo has the story.
3: An admission of a mistake and an apology is what Taylor Farms says it got from the FDA over the weekend. The agency now...
1: How many people have burned all of their lettuce and to realize, oh, it's not the lettuce?
0: It's good for the spinach industry.
3: Says it retested and reviewed an iceberg lettuce sample from a farm in central Mexico it had linked to a cyclosporiasis outbreak and realized the earlier test had produced a false positive. Even so, the company, which voluntarily recalled lettuce from the region, is not abandoning the recall.
4: The FDA did report that there was a false positive over the weekend, but this afternoon they said that they are standing firmly by this recall because public health safety is built on actually two things. We want to make sure that there's real-world detective work as well as lab data.
3: The Chlorospora para...
1: So we're going to stick with the recall anyway, just in case.
3: Parasite is believed to have sickened thousands of people across the country, with states like Michigan being the hardest hit.
1: Wait, that's real close to where I am. That's just on the other side of Lake Ontario. It hasn't spread out to Canada, has it?
0: God, I hope not.
1: Don't worry, I'm not eating any lettuce. We've made sure of that. You know what doesn't have lettuce? Poutine. And I'll be drowning in it after the show.
3: DA says it has likely linked the outbreak to a Taylor Farms shredded lettuce used at Taco Bell's in five states.
1: You know, it's one of those things where nobody blinked an eye. Nobody... For a second, when they heard that this was Taco Bell, we're like, no, there's no way. You immediately assume, of course it's Taco Bell.
0: Isn't that normally the expectation when you go to Taco Bell?
1: There is definitely a working assumption that if you're in that

0: drive-through, you will be spending some time on the turlet later.
1: And still believes the source could have come from central Mexico, adding that the agency continues to work with Taylor Farms to find the root of the outbreak.
0: By the way, apparently the only thing that's Mexican in the Mexican food at Taco Bell is the lettuce.
2: Well, you know, if they're trying to find the root of the problem, they should have Kamala Harris figure it out, because that's her specialty.
1: And get possible contaminated products off the market, and is recommending restaurants and consumers check Taylor Farms produce sold at Walmart under the Marketside brand to make sure they are not part.
0: Yet another thing that no one's going to bat an eye at. Watch out for the pre-bagged lettuce you buy at Walmart.
2: Do you think that Joe Biden and the Pope had dinner at Taco Bell before their meeting?
1: Part of the recall.
3: We have a lot of control on the produce that we are buying and how we are washing our produce. So I would say stay away from, you know, again, shredded lettuce, snap peas.
0: It's a good time to invest in a salad spinner, folks.
3: Raspberries, green onions, and basically any untreated water as well.
1: The parasitic infection is not generally considered fatal, but can cause what's described as explosive diarrhea.
2: Oh, they did it again.
0: You have to be a very professional broadcaster to do that in one take and not start giggling.
2: Okay, imagine, because the public health people are the ones that are putting this out there, right? Just wait until there's an outbreak in Los Angeles and Barbara Ferrer has to use that terminology.
0: Oh, I don't even want to think about it.
4: No, thank you.
0: In fact, listener, where was it? There's so many chats coming in. JJ Jareth writes in, there will be toileting after Taco Bell. Where's my toileting drop? Let me load this on the wall here. I haven't loaded it on the home wall yet. Here we go. Drops 2026 for rare. Do I have it? I don't have toileting here. You're not going to have to deal with that. How lucky are you? I forgot to upload it to the home computer.
1: Lead to hospitalization. The FDA now says it hasn't had a single positive sample to pinpoint a specific source, but continues.
0: Also, not good news that now we have no idea where the cyclospora is coming from. It could be anything. It could be Chipotle.
1: It's investigation.
3: Maybe there are multiple different outbreaks and we don't have a source. So it's really hard to know how long we should take precautions. But I would say the safest thing we can do is make sure we are cooking our vegetables.
1: Chrissy Fajardo, Fox 11 News.
0: You heard that? Start baking your lettuce.
2: Who cooks lettuce?
0: Good question. So that is the latest. All you need to know is we don't know what it is yet, but it's probably not the lettuce at Taco Bell. So go nuts with your Mexican pizza.
2: You know, I have never been a fan of iceberg lettuce because it has no taste. It has no nutritional content. If given the option, if I'm making a salad, I always choose spinach or maybe romaine lettuce, something like that. But at least that has a taste to it. There's no taste to iceberg lettuce.
0: It's just straight up filler. And they put it on all kinds of things that they don't need to put it on. You order a plate of enchiladas. Here's a little pile of lettuce on the side. What for?
2: I don't get it. I think people like the fact that it's crunchy. But really? So are the chips in the bowl. You want something crunchy, eat some of those.
0: Listener Jim writes in at YouTube, the lettuce must have been baptized in the Tijuana River.
5: You can smell it right here.
2: So I don't think we've spent a lot of time on this today, but Katie Porter apparently came out and gave some Richard Nixon type of speech where she said, you won't have Katie Porter to kick around anymore. She is done with politics.
0: She's going to be a full-time book talker now.
2: Do you believe her?
0: No. If she sees an angle, if she sees a lane to run in 2028 for whatever is available, you don't think she's going to go for that? You think she's going to sit there and be happy at UCI? No, no, no, no, no. She needs the attention, and we need her too.
2: Oh, yes. If Katie

0: makes a comeback, that would make our year in 2028.
1: There is no substitute to standing here and smelling it and seeing it yourself.
0: I mean, losing her and losing Shang right around the same time, the loss is unbearable.
2: You know, Shang might make a comeback.
3: Absolutely, absolutely.
2: Because that trial is supposed to start in October.
0: And we will be covering it. All right, that's going to do it for us today, but we'll be back tomorrow at noon for another edition of the John Phillips Show.

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2: 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Not even close to being tired right now.
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6: 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It's hot across much of California, and it's about to get hotter, especially in the southern part of the state.
7: The temps are going back up.
8: 95 to 108 or so away from the coast.
7: Meteorologist Dr. Robbie Monroe with the National Weather Service says in the Los Angeles area, we may not see extreme heat, but we'll see prolonged heat in the next week, which means
8: critical fire weather concerns, maybe especially on Wednesday.
7: And no nighttime relief.
8: Evenings will be quite unpleasant, especially for those who might not have air conditioning or other ways to stay cool.
7: And more tropical storms in the Pacific will mean dangerous beach conditions as well. Wednesday's heat advisory starts at 10 a.m. and goes until 8 p.m. Monday. I'm Jason Nathanson.
6: The University of California San Diego School of Medicine is being accused of racial discrimination by the Justice Department. The DOJ says white and Asian applicants were denied admission in favor of blacks and Hispanics who weren't as qualified. The department said they'll look for a settlement before they file suit. The university told the San Diego Union-Tribune they're reviewing a letter sent by the DOJ. A father and son duo is now charged in the kidnapping of two U.S. Forest Service employees in Northern California. Daniel Martindale reports.
9: Federal kidnapping charges have been filed against 49-year-old Joseph Henriksen and his 23-year-old son Phoenix Henriksen. Both are residents of Siskiyou County. It happened last week in the Shasta Trinity National Forest. Prosecutors say the employees were held at gunpoint, zip-tied, and kept inside a trailer for about 15 hours. The abduction took place in a remote area while the pair of employees were conducting field work near Gumboot Lake Campground. The FBI's hostage rescue team secured the release of the two employees and the surrender of both suspects on Friday morning.
6: The father and son are facing life in prison. And if convicted, is charged. If you like comics and pop culture, there's good news. San Diego Comic-Con is back for another year at the San Diego Convention Center. The annual event will be held from July 23rd to July 26th with a preview night tomorrow. Comic-Con's the premier place for all things comics and pop culture. That's the latest. I'm Rich Cassone.
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19: In Artesia on the 91 westbound before Pioneer Boulevard. Got a car fire over on the right shoulder. You're going to see slowing from Artesia Boulevard. In Azusa.

0: 210 eastbound before Azusa Avenue. Heads up, some debris going to be in the middle lanes there. Downtown LA and the 110 northbound at 3rd Street. Got that crash cleared over to the shoulder and in Fontana on the 10 eastbound right at Etiwanda Avenue. Stalled big rig has that off ramp blocked.
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2: To the United States Senate, author of Daughter of the Heartland, My Ode to the Country That Raised Me. And Senator, it is great to have you back on the show today. How are you?
3: Hey, I am doing great, Rich. Thank you for having me on today.
2: Absolutely. You are leading, along with 22 of your colleagues, a legislative package to stop fraud, which will save the taxpayers $240 billion, which is amazing. Give us all the details, please.
3: Yes, absolutely. And we're actually up to 26 co-sponsors plus
2: Great.
3: Me. That's 27. Yes, we keep gaining momentum. And I am really, really proud to introduce this package. It's a comprehensive anti-fraud package that gets at exactly the crimes we saw in Minnesota and Ohio and California and everything beyond. We know that fraudsters are out there using our federal treasury like their own piggy bank, but that stops with this package. So every day, and this will shock some of your listeners, but every day that we delay passing this bill, another $1.4 billion will be stolen by fraudsters. That's every single day.
2: Wow.
3: So if we get this bill passed, we will immediately see $240 billion of savings. And it's a lot of common sense proposals, like requiring that every Treasury payment has a description and a way to cross-check it, which we're surprised they don't have that already. It stops transfers of taxpayer dollars abroad, especially to our adversaries. And it requires transparency of every tax dollar and then demands answers on any improper payments that are found. So there are so many things going on in this bill. It's all, like I said, common sense. And we're very hopeful we'll get it on the floor of the Senate very soon.
2: Can you just say that number again of what it costs us per day, Senator?
3: $1.4 billion every single day is lost to fraud. Every single day.
2: It's amazing. And I think I speak for everybody listening when we say people need to go to prison over this. I mean, this is my money. I work hard for it. I pay my taxes. I'm a good standing citizen. I pay my taxes and then I find out that it's going out the door in the form of fraud into criminals' hands. It's just, it's nauseating.
3: It is. And if you look at it, excuse me, it's over 10% or right around 10% of our federal budget every single year. That's lost to fraud. 10%.
2: Wow.
3: One of every taxpayer dollar is being stolen. Some of those people are fraudsters outside of the government. And unfortunately, what we have uncovered, we have a lot of fraudsters within our government, too, that set up schemes. We've highlighted some of the social media schemes where people from the Small Business Administration were pushing out on social media, hey, I want you to sign up and claim these program dollars. I, at this SBA, I'm going to sign off on it, and I'll get a nice little kickback. It's been outrageous. Now, fortunately, we're able to catch some of those fraudsters and hold them accountable. But as you know, Rich, there are a ton more out there, and this package will help us get at those fraudsters.
2: Senator Joni Ernst is with us here on the Guy Benson Show. It is great to have her joining us today. Senator, you as a combat veteran, as somebody who served our country, I would be remiss if I didn't ask you your thoughts on Iran, where we stand right now with the war, and what you see playing out here right now.
3: Yeah, absolutely. And you know what? I just want to start by saying President Trump has always pursued diplomacy first. He is holding Iran accountable for attacking and killing U.S. troops. So I appreciate that in any president. You know, we want to pursue diplomacy, but we have to back that up and keep the Iranians at the table. So I back the president, and we hope that we can wrap up this war very

0: very soon. Iran does not control the Strait of Hormuz. It is an international waterway. We want to keep goods moving through there. I don't want this action to drag on, but it does need to be a complete operation so that Iran can never, ever take on another or kill another American. We have seen this decade after decade, Iranians and their proxies going after Americans. It needs to stop. So I am so grateful that the president is really standing up to Iran. But again, we do want to wind the war down in a way that works to keep Americans safe. So I appreciate it. And God bless the troops who have lost their lives. God bless them. God bless their families.
1: Yeah, well said, Senator. Well said. As a senator who represents an agricultural state, I have to ask you the impact of the oil prices and diesel prices on farmers. And obviously, you know, you're dealing with the agriculture, nutrition, armed services. You kind of deal with all of it in your role, Senator Joni Ernst. So how are people feeling right now about that?
0: It is hard. I'm not going to gloss over it. This certainly has escalated the prices of fuel, and of course our farmers, you know, they need to get their tractors out into the fields. You know, they'll be out spraying. We'll get ready for harvest later this fall. I mean, it all impacts our farmers getting their goods to market too. So it's been very tough this year, but you know, we've got a lot of patriots across the Midwest. They get, you know, we need to protect America, but certainly it's hitting all of our consumers, whether it's farmers or everybody just doing their day-to-day lives and business. So one, we need to make sure that we are wrapping up this war as quickly as we can and come out in a winning position to protect Americans. Two, we need to focus on the economy. And this is what President Trump has done the entire year and a half that he's been in office. You know, starting with the taxpayer bill that we did last year, he really worked extensively with Congress to get that bill over the finish line. And then things like really focusing on fraud too. You know, he has tasked J.D. Vance to be really the fraud czar and work with those of us in Congress that are trying to get rid of the fraud, waste, and abuse within our federal government, make it much more affordable for our taxpayers. So we just continue working on it. I know things are a little bumpy right now, but God bless President Trump. You know, we don't necessarily get to pick the time and the place when we're trying to protect Americans. Iran posed a threat to the United States of America with their nuclear ambitions, and the president took action. And for that, I'm grateful.
1: Senator Ernst, let me ask you, as you're talking about saving money through fraud, which is amazing, and you also have some cost-cutting ideas in addition to that, we're talking about reconciliation 3.0, which is which could be going your way, heading your way possibly, and the Save America Act, which is tied to that. And, you know, there's a breaking news story today in New Jersey where 6,600 non-citizens were, quote-unquote, accidentally registered to vote, the governor of New Jersey said today. The Save America Act is very important to a lot of people. I know there's a lot of talk of tying reconciliation into that. How do you see that playing out?
0: Yes, and I believe me, I'm a co-sponsor of the Save America Act, but I tell you, it is going to be very, very difficult. Even within our own Republican conference, it's hard to get everybody on board when you package voter ID with so many other issues. If we could just continue straight up voting on voter ID and the fact that everyone should prove their citizenship before they vote in our elections, that would be a fairly straightforward way to attack this. But once you start getting in no mail-in ballots and some of the other issues, and you start rolling it into a giant behemoth, that's when it becomes a real problem for some of our members. But I love it in Iowa. You know, we've had to clean up our voter rolls. I served as a commissioner of election at the county level, and so I know how important this is. So we need to keep pushing. We're going to find a way. We're trying to find ways we can put elements of the Save America Act into the reconciliation package.

0: And if we can do that, we're going to be on the winning side. So I think it's definitely worth the effort, and I'm all for it. Because again, you know, Iowa's pretty common sense. We have voter ID. We have cleaned up our voter rolls. I don't know why other states can't do that as well.
1: Yeah, well said. And it needs to happen, obviously, because my state of New Jersey, I mean, this is a very big deal. You know, I mean,
0: wow, what a mess.
1: Yeah, it's a total mess. And it's amazing how some of these Democrats just simply don't want to help clean up our voter rolls. It really is frustrating. Mm-hmm. And also, too, Senator, you know, the threat from China and the idea that, you know, for years we heard them screaming about Russia, Russia, Russia. The president goes out there and talks about China, and they all say it's a big conspiracy theory. But we know that China's a threat. I mean, you know that in your role on Capitol Hill and your committee. I mean, China ultimately is our adversary.
0: Right, absolutely. And I have no doubt American companies and entrepreneurs are the absolute best and the brightest in the world. We have to be able to protect our IP, make sure that we are protecting our own systems. China poses a threat out there. So whether it is circumstances surrounding our elections, whether it's everyday business, we know that China hackers, on top of the Russian hackers, are always trying to get into, no matter what system it is, our infrastructure, our electrical grid. You look at the Department of War. You can look at our elections and the voter rolls that are found connected to the internet. They do try and hack into everything. And so we have to be very cognizant of that fact. You know, Russia is a threat to us, but, you know, everyone knows that China is what we call our pacing threat. They are the most significant and primary threat that the United States has

0: I'm Chris Jakimic. I served in the United States Air Force, and I deployed 3 times. Being a veteran, it's interwoven into your DNA. It is really the absence of the connection and the purpose that can really drive a lot of veterans to some negative thoughts. 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Our duty is to protect ourselves and protect our families. And one way you can do that is store your weapons safely. Store all your guns securely. 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
2: Us that worked with him on some of the foreign relations issues, the armed services issues, and he was always in the middle of the action. He would take on really the toughest issues, not just here in the United States, but abroad as well. And he never really shied away from those difficult conversations. He could argue with the best of them during the day and then sit down and share a drink and a laugh with them at nighttime. So, you know, truly a great man, and he is deeply, deeply missed in the United States Senate.
3: Well said, Senator, and thank you so much for joining us today. I really, truly hope that your package of bills, your legislative package passes. It's so incredibly important for the American people. So please keep up the good work on that. Thank you for your service to our country, and God bless, and thanks for joining us.
2: You bet. Thanks, Rich.
3: We'll be right back here on the Guy Benson Show. Don't go away.
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0: 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I've been surfing here since I was a kid. Now, seeing my grandson out on the water, it means everything to me. Watching him and taking in the blue waves, the sea breeze, the blurry horizon.
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12: Now seems as good a time as any to remind you, you don't always have to take healthy habits to the extreme. 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So if you're on a quest to improve your health, I promise the basics are going to take you much further. I'm talking about diet. 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I'd like to think of these things as sort of a

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0: Peter Long here on the Guy Benson Show. It's great hanging out with you. Thank you so much for being part of the show. I did not want to specifically call out Senator Ernst on her support of Darlene Graham. I just felt like it was inappropriate to do, but there'll be time for that. Now, the president is now suggesting that Lindsey Graham's sister, Darlene, run for the seat in South Carolina, which would be a big shakeup, obviously, to the race. And it would also be the kind of thing that could forever solidify the Graham name in South Carolina. And I don't know how many people were expecting that. Or initially, it was said that she'd be a placeholder for the seat and that she wouldn't really run for the Senate seat. But now that the president's come out and said she should consider taking on the full term, that certainly changes things. She was on with Sean Hannity last night, and she talked about Lindsey as a brother. She also talked about some of her political ideas as well and where she sees the country going. So let's start with Cut 23.
1: You describe Lindsey as brother, mother, and father. Explain that.
2: Well, like you said, we had some tragedies. Our mother passed away. I was 11. It was 3 days before my birthday. So that was extremely tough. And, you know, just over a year later, we lost our father tragically, suddenly. And so Lindsey had to become everything to me. I can remember when it happened. He took me in his arms. He hugged me. He said, "Don't worry, I'm going to take care of you." And I believed him. I knew that was going to be true, the case, but it was very, very difficult.
0: She's running for a full term. I have to tell you, though, there's a Fox News story that just came out a short time ago that says Republican Senate hopefuls are not backing down. Trump may have endorsed Darlene Graham, but GOP Senate hopefuls aren't backing down. So I'll get to that in just a second with you in some more details. But here is Senator Darlene Graham talking about Lindsey being the first in his family to go to college. Cut 24.
2: He was very strong. I mean, at one point he said, "I'll quit school, I'll come home, I'll run the bar, the liquor store, and we'll live in the house." And I was like, you can't do that. That's not what our parents would have wanted. He was the first in our family to go to

0: college, and we were so proud of him. My mother was so proud of him. So I'm like, that you can't. And so I went to a nearby town to live with an aunt and uncle. But Lindsay came home every weekend. He called throughout the week. If I wanted to go to the movies with a friend, I called Lindsay. Lindsay gave me the money to go. So he truly was my parent.
1: Now, it's important to note that her decision to run for a full term only comes with the president's backing. Okay, cut 25.
0: I've been praying a lot, talking to my family, but with the love of my family, with the support of his staff, I know I'm a hard worker. I learned that from Lindsay. He cared about the people of this state. I've worked for almost 30 years for the people of this state.
2: I'm going to talk about that in a minute.
0: I feel like I can do it. I feel an inner peace about it. Will it be difficult? Yes, absolutely.
2: So you're inclined to get in, or have you even made a final decision?
0: I've made a decision.
2: You're in.
0: Yeah, I'm in.
1: It's going to be a big deal. The Guy Benson Show, we're coming right back. Don't go away.

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1: 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That's 2 cents more than yesterday. The Bay Area has some of the highest average prices, with San Francisco and Marin County seeing $5.70 or more. 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They're part of the California Climate Credit that makes big polluters pay for their carbon emissions. The Center Caring for Jackie the Bald Eagles received tens of thousands of bucks in donations in just a few days. Noemi Navarre, a Nature Areas Administrator with L.A. County Parks and Rec, says Jackie's doing better.
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4: In Fontana on the 10 eastbound right at Etiwanda Avenue, got a stalled big rig blocking that ramp. South LA and the 110 northbound before Exposition. Got an accident moved to the right shoulder, but it's still going to be stop and go from Vernon Avenue. Mid-City on the 10 westbound at Western, got a crash over on the right shoulder. You're hitting the brakes from 14th Street. And in Highland Park on the 110 northbound before York, a stall is blocking that right lane. It's a stalled semi.
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1: It has been a busy afternoon here on the Guy Benson Show. Earlier today, I had an opportunity to speak to my friend, United States Senator Dave McCormick from the Commonwealth of Pennsylvania, covering one of the biggest questions also, which is, will Senator John Fetterman change political parties? Here's part of our interview with Senator Dave McCormick. And congratulations on a great event at the War College. The President of the United States was there. Jamie Dimon was there. You had all the leaders from, well, you tell us about it, Senator.
2: Well, thank you. Yeah, we miss you. I know you couldn't make it, but it turned out to be exceeded our wildest expectations. We had a two-day summit. The focus was really on how do you actually execute and make peace through strength, the reality. So how do you make the changes that are needed in our defense industrial base that preserves key things like shipbuilding, but also how do you embrace these new emergent technologies and drones and autonomy and AI to make sure that America remains the most lethal fighting force in the world? And so that was the goal of it. And we had two great days. It was at the Army War College in Carlisle, which only four presidents in history have ever visited. This was an arsenal for Washington's military. It's where the Army War College trains its future leaders now. And we had 1,300 people, Rich, 600 C-level executives, 500 companies represented, most of them from Pennsylvania, every one of the major defense contractors, some of the biggest tech investors in defense tech, Thomas Toll and Antonio Gracias, huge investors in SpaceX and Anduril and places like that. We had the chairman of the Joint Chiefs. We had the Secretary of Defense, Secretaries of Navy, Air Force, and Army. And, of course, we had some of the biggest financiers in the world, Jamie Dimon and John Gray, all focused on how do we make Pennsylvania the point of the spear. How do we make the investments that are necessary? And then, of course, the president came, and he was great. He landed right next to where we were at the Army War College in Marine One. I met him at the helicopter.
1: I saw that. Very cool. Yeah.
2: He was terrific. And we had a round table with all those CEOs. We had about 150 media outlets there. And we announced $10 billion of new investments in defense in Pennsylvania. And 5,000 new jobs, and a lot more to come. It was a great couple of days, and just, I think I keep saying this, we're closer to the beginning, we're closer to the end of the beginning than the beginning of the end. In other words, we're on this big transformational journey in Pennsylvania. We're just getting started, but great things are happening.
1: Senator, I want to ask you about artificial intelligence and all this, because I know that came up, and we're dealing with China, and we're dealing with Iran, we're dealing with drones, we're dealing with the Strait of Hormuz. I mean, all of this is happening. You serve on the Senate Foreign Relations Committee. You chair a subcommittee on that. You're all over this for us. How do we make sure that we win?
2: Well, I think the most important thing is to get the balance right. I think, we have three big things that are happening. Number one, the world's getting more dangerous. We see that with Iran. We see that with China. Number two, the face of warfare is changing. If you look at the battlefield in Ukraine, it's a battlefield where you have 155 artillery shells that we've been using since World War II, combined with drone attacks, swarms of drones attacking. So the nature of warfare is changing. And the third reality is just, it's just unfortunate but true, is our defense ecosystem has been very lethargic. It hasn't kept up. We haven't kept up in shipbuilding and sub development. We haven't kept up with drone manufacturing like some of these other places have. So what I said at the summit, and I think the president agreed with, is we need to change both the who are the players at the table, and the how. We go through our defense procurement process. Secretary Hegseth was there. He's leading the charge on a lot of these changes. And so we have to double down on things that we've lost, like shipbuilding. And in the Philadelphia shipyard, we're going from one ship a year to 20.

0: 20 ships a year in terms of what we're building there. But we also have to integrate these new technologies into our way of doing war. So drones is a good example. We need to have mass production of drone capability. AI is really integrated already in the way we're going to war, but it needs to be used in a much more profound way. And Chairman Kane, Raising Kane was there and gave a speech about that and how important it was that we embrace the next generation of warfare and integrate it into the way the force goes to battle. And so I think that our enemy here is complacency. Our enemy is thinking we're okay because we spend plenty of money. We're probably not spending enough money, but we're certainly not spending it in the ways that we should spend it. And so my goal here in this summit was to shake things up a bit, get all the right people in the room, and really begin to create the kind of case for action that that's already underway, but I think needs to be accelerated.
1: Senator McCormick, this was a bipartisan event, and you are getting a great reputation for reaching across the aisle and working with people. And by the way, I just want to say for the record, and I'm not just saying this because I've known you for a long time, and you know, but I agree with Jamie Dimon when he said on CNBC that morning that you would make a great president. I do agree with Jamie Dimon on that point. I want to get that for the record. I know that was a pretty cool moment when he said that. But you're reaching across the aisle, you're making friends, and one of your good friends is Senator John Fetterman, who everybody's talking about right now changing political parties as he continues to criticize the Democrats and how crazy they are going to the left and this the socialists and then the platters of the world they keep backing. Do you think that that is a real possibility?
0: Well, you know, the way I think about it, I've been in the Senate about 18 months. I don't think you'll find a more conservative voting record than mine. I mean, I am very true to the promises I made and to my conservative agenda. But at the same time, to get things done, you also have to look for areas where you can compromise. Mm-hmm. And whether it's on fentanyl or nuclear power or the border, John Fetterman has been an incredible partner. He votes 90% of the time with Democrats. But the thing that's unique about him is he has the courage to call out the crazies in his party. And unfortunately, the crazies are in ascendance. This socialist ideology, it's the Graham Platner Party. It's anti-military, it's anti-law enforcement, it's anti-business, it's anti-Semitic. And this isn't just some sort of fringe in the Democratic Party. This is who the Democrats are nominating in places like Maine and in places like Michigan. So, listen, I've never tried to encourage Senator Fetterman to do anything. He's an independent thinker. But I think the thing I appreciate most about him is he is willing to call it out. So I don't know what he'll do. I think the Democratic Party is increasingly hostile to the Democratic Party that you and I would have known when we were growing up, which was, you know, left of center, but still had a lot more common sense. What we now see is a radical fringe that has lost common sense. And really, I mean, I hate to say, I'll say this word, but it's true. It hates America. It's anti-American. And, you know, John Fetterman, to his credit, wants no part of that.
1: Agreed. No doubt about it. I want to ask you this breaking news story out of New Jersey. 6,600 registered voters who were non-citizens, 400 of them who we know voted. I think that number is going to balloon. President Trump's been talking about election security. You've been talking about election security with the Save America Act, and you've pointed out people in Pennsylvania, a very, very close swing state that you know all too well with your two elections and how close they were, who went to prison or have been charged with federal charges of voting illegally. Talk to us about where the Save America Act stands, Senator Dave McCormick.
0: Well, listen, this is just another data point in New Jersey on why this is so important. And the Democrats just they failed the test here on two fronts. One, they say, well, whatever is happening illegally, it's only on the margin. There's not that many illegal immigrants that are voting. But the fact of the matter is, it doesn't take many to change the course of history. And that's been the case in Pennsylvania, where, as you know, I lost by 950 votes in my first campaign, and I won the second by 15,000 out of 7 million. So whether it's 400 or 4,000 or 40,000, it matters, and we've got to snuff out any of this. Second, what's being proposed in the Save America Act is common sense. It's an 80-20 issue for the American people, which is a proof of ID and a proof of citizenship to register to vote. These are common sense things that most Americans deal with. And that's why I won't let it go. I think that's why the president won't let it go. We're

0: keep, we're continuing to push on it. And listen, I think, I never want to overstate things, Rich, but I think we're going to get something done on this.
1: 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Coming up next, the home stretch. Do you want more sunshine or less? We'll talk about it. Don't go anywhere.
2: In the swamp. Not of the swamp. Guy Benson.

0: We all hear the radio ads about the IRS. They tell you to be afraid, to be scared, and they try to frighten you into calling. 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
14: As a parent, when you send your kid off to school in the morning, you know that they're going to be learning, they're going to be spending time with their friends. But new study out of UCSF found adolescents are spending an average of 70 minutes of their school day

their phones. Now, some kids will say they need their phones to help with schoolwork, but this study found that they were spending the vast majority of their screen time on TikTok, Instagram, and Snapchat, not really apps that you're going to be turning to for homework help. Now, the study's lead author said, "Don't blame kids for using their phones at school. Teach them how to resist them. Focus on what they'd get by putting them aside rather than what you're taking away. Explain how phones could hurt their academic performance, and also remind them of this. Nothing takes the place of real face-to-face friendships." I'm Dr. Sanjay Gupta, helping you live a better life.

0: And now it's time for your favorite segment of the day, Home Stretch.
1: It's basically the only segment I'm on, so I've declared it the audience's favorite segment.
0: The Guy Benson Show.
2: Now, I know it may not seem like the biggest legislative priority when you consider the SAVE Act, reconciliation, you know, making sure that our elections are secure, but there is a bill pending in the United States Senate that would make permanent daylight saving time, which would mean that this coming November, you would not push your clock backwards 1 hour, depending on where you live. It would be up to the states, and obviously some states don't do it right now. But the question is, do you want more daylight or not? The bill is named the Sunshine Protection Act. And I'm curious about Cookie because I know producer Christine loves children and probably does not want them getting hit by buses in the dark, early mornings of winter. Am I right?
1: Yes, of course. I mean, what if I was like, I need to hear more. I'm not totally sold. No, of course not. And I've done some reading on this daylight savings. I don't know if that's necessarily a huge problem, but I'm just wondering, like, I mean, it's not that dark in the morning, 7, 8 o'clock in the morning. It's not pitch black. So I don't think that is a huge problem. I don't get why anybody would be against this. Like, who doesn't want more sun at night, right?
2: Well, the argument is that we should follow standard time. They tried this in the 70s to make daylight savings time permanent. It didn't work because I guess people couldn't go to sleep. They were staying up later. The kids were walking to the bus stop in the pitch black and cars were hitting them. And, you know, I don't know how much of that is like kind of dystopian terror from the people that want standard time, which is just, you know, the normal, like you would push the clocks back and then leave it at standard time and lose that extra hour of sunshine. The advocates for this bill, like Kat Kamick from Florida, for example, was like, listen, we're in Florida, we're the sunshine state. We should have more sunshine in the afternoon. Everybody's working in an office today for the most part. So it would be nice if when they leave work, there's still a couple hours of daylight so they can do some things outside. We'd be a healthier nation. We would be outside more versus leaving our office where we've been inside all day, not getting vitamin D, getting in the car in the dark. You know what I'm saying?
1: No, I totally agree. And I think that would, and in some ways, you could even argue it would probably help the economy, because I do know that when I get out of here, or, you know, when I was in school, whenever, if it starts in December to get dark around like 4 o'clock, 4:30.
2: Crazy. Yeah.
1: And it's depressing when you leave work and it's, you know, God knows what time, and it's already dark. Then you want to just get home and you don't want to do anything. And I think you're right. Adding more sunlight, you might want to go out to dinner. You might want to go shopping, or you might want to go work out or just do something other than, oh, it's so dark and cold, I just want to get home. So, to me, this is a no-brainer. And also, I don't understand. Some states do this already, right?
2: Yeah, it's kind of, I think there's a couple states that opt out of changing the clocks altogether. It's like Hawaii and Nevada, I think, or Arizona. But they don't, I guess, participate in this, and it would still be up to the states, which could make for a weird patchwork of, you have like, let's say New Jersey observed this, but Pennsylvania didn't.
1: Ooh, that would be really weird.
2: Yeah, so you would leave New York, cross into New Jersey, and it would be an hour later or an hour earlier, depending on if they went along with this and what the other state did. That could get kind of cuckoo.
1: Yeah, I totally agree.
2: No pun intended.
1: I think it's got to be, you know, one for all and all for one here. Like, we should all decide. I was just in Cancun last week, and they were an hour behind us, which they normally

0: normally aren't. So does that mean they don't observe it?
1: Probably not. Yeah, they probably don't observe it. So when we go back an hour this November, we'll be on Cancun time.
0: Correct. I mean,
1: which I would always love to be on Cancun time, by the way.
0: I mean, some argue that I'm always on Cancun time.
1: Now, what about this compromise, guys? And Joelle, I'll ask you your opinion on this as well. What, because people can't agree on anything. We can't, as a nation, we can't even agree on what time it is. So what if instead of going back an hour, we just go back a half hour and then we leave it there?
0: No, no, no.
1: No?
2: Not a fan of it, Rich. Sorry, man.
1: Come on. It's the ultimate compromise.
0: No, I don't think we...
1: We get a half hour. Everybody wins. The pro-sunlight people, the anti-sunlight people, the... I shouldn't say they're anti-sunlight. The pro-morning sunshine people, standard time people, they would win. Everybody wins. We all give up a half hour.
0: No, I think that we're going in it. We're going all in. I'm not for the 30 minutes. I have a question for you though. Like, is it true the history of this was for farmers, or is that just like an old wives' tale?
1: The original history had to do with whale oil, and it was World War I and Woodrow Wilson, the worst president ever, who decided that they were going to do this to save energy during the war. Then it went away. Then it came back. And then in the 1970s, when they had the oil embargo, they tried the variant of this to make daylight saving time permanent. So I think that I don't know exactly the whole history of that in the 70s, what it had to do with oil. But yeah, there's always been a tie in with energy. To the point you made earlier on the economy, I do agree with you that it would help the economy, because think about it. If it's light out, you're more likely to probably go out and do something versus just going home. So you might want to grab drinks or grab dinner with somebody. You might want to do things with the kids.
0: Yes.
1: Versus just going home and hunkering in the darkness and the cold and shivering and opening up a bottle of bourbon.
0: Right. Well, I mean, you could do all of that, to be perfectly honest. But yeah, I would like to see sun in my happy hour. I'm just saying. So yeah, no, do you think this is going to pass?
1: No, I don't. Yeah. So Hawaii and Arizona do not observe daylight saving time. Oh. Both states remain on standard time year round. They never change their clocks. Senator Tom Cotton of Arkansas is staunchly against this. He does not want to go to permanent daylight saving time.
0: Why?
1: Well, because of the idea that it would be dark in the morning. The sun would not rise till like 8:30 a.m. And he doesn't like that idea. Now, so if you're a member of Congress or a senator from Florida and you're the Sunshine State, you want this. If you represent a state that's in the Northeast, I would think you'd want this because you would want more sunshine in the afternoons. But I have heard from so many people who in like the New Jersey, Philadelphia area who have said, no way, I don't want my kids standing at the bus stop in pitch black. So no, I don't think it passes. I think it dies in the Senate, and we're always going to be changing our clocks, which is terrible for you, by the way. There's all this research that in the days after we go forward or backward, heart attacks rise, traffic accidents happen. Like statistics on this. Yeah. That 1 hour change in losing the sleep can lead to some serious health ramifications. But I think we're stuck in a permanent clock change.
0: Interesting. Well, I guess then we will have this conversation another time.
1: About it in the spring if I'm back filling in for Guy Benson. We could talk about it then.
0: I look forward to that, Rich.
1: All right. Well, it's been fun hanging out with you guys. Thanks for having me back today. I really appreciate it. Please take a moment and find my podcast, the Rich Zeoli Podcast, Z-E-O-L-I, for all my non-Italian friends out there. And thank you so much for listening to The Guy Benson Show. Please get the full podcast of the show. If you missed any of it, we had some tremendous interviews today. It's been a blast hanging with you. Thank you.
0: But yeah, I would like to see sun in my happy hour. I'm just saying.
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7: Much of California is about to get a lot hotter, especially in the southern part of the state.
8: The temps are going back up.
9: 95 to 108 or so away from the coast.
8: Meteorologist Dr. Robbie Monroe with the National Weather Service says in the Los Angeles area, we may not see extreme heat, but we'll see prolonged heat in the next week, which means
9: critical fire weather concerns, maybe especially on Wednesday.
8: And no nighttime relief.
9: Evenings will be quite unpleasant, especially for those who might not have air conditioning or other ways to stay cool.
8: And more tropical storms in the Pacific will mean dangerous beach conditions as well. Wednesday's heat advisory starts at 10 a.m. and goes until 8 p.m. Monday. I'm Jason Athenson.
7: The University of California San Diego School of Medicine is being accused of racial discrimination by the Justice Department. The DOJ says white and Asian applicants were denied admission in favor of blacks and Hispanics who weren't as qualified. The department said they'll look for a settlement before they file suit. The university told the San Diego Union-Tribune they're reviewing a letter sent by the DOJ. California is again suing the Trump administration, challenging an oil operation off the Santa Barbara coastline.
10: A new petition argues the federal government improperly permitted continued pipeline use. Last month, the U.S. Pipeline and Hazardous Materials Safety Administration issued an operating permit to Sable Offshore Corporation. The lawsuit is asking the U.S. Ninth Circuit Court of Appeals to strike down the permit, calling it unlawful. The special permit waives the Texas-based company's compliance with the federal pipeline regulation. It also asserts that the federal agency has oversight of the oil venture. The company restarted three offshore oil rigs and related pipelines near Santa Barbara. I'm Daniel Martindale.
7: A father and son appeared in a Sacramento court yesterday on charges that they held two federal workers hostage. Joseph Charles Henriksen and his son Phoenix Henriksen allegedly held two U.S. Forest Service workers hostage for 15 hours in a remote part of Siskiyou County, but eventually surrendered to a specialized FBI team. The exact motive remains unclear. That's the latest. I'm Rich Cassone.
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4: 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Winning day on Wall Street for a change. Stocks moving higher. Looks like the chips no longer down. Chip stocks were in the spotlight today and moving higher. Investors taking in the latest developments and the Iran war to focus on corporate earnings updates as well. The Dow coming in for a closing gain of 385 points, settling at 52,225, ending a three-day losing streak for the major averages. The S&P 500 up 66, 7509, and we see the NASDAQ up 329 points, 25,837. The yield on the 10-year note has ticked higher to 4.63%. That's the one that impacts the fixed-rate mortgage rates, which have been moving higher. In fact, last week, hit the high point of 2026, and looks like they might hit a new high point this week based on where things are going. The volatility index dipping today by 8%. The price of gold holding above 4,000 after cracking above 4K last week. Right now we see gold up about $10 at 4,086 and change. The price of oil very much in focus given what's happening in the Middle East. We'll be taking a closer look at all of that coming up later this hour. Right now, oil in New York trading just shy of $85 a barrel. In London, we see oil trading near $90 a barrel. Central Command carrying out its 10th consecutive night of strikes on Iran since President Trump declared the ceasefire over. While Iran's forces have struck U.S. military assets across the Middle East and its Houthi allies have declared a maritime embargo against Saudi Arabia. In all this, we've seen the price of oil bouncing around today as folks monitor the renewed diplomatic push toward mediation efforts between the U.S. and Iran. Latest reports we're following here suggest mediators are proposing a 10-day ceasefire between Iran and the United States. In all this, we see oil hovering around $84.91 a barrel in New York, while Brent crude was higher today at $91.01 a barrel. Oil had traded higher during the session yesterday after President Trump said in a social media posting that Iran will pay for the deaths of three U.S. service members. The climb in energy prices pulling the major averages lower on the day, even as semiconductor stocks clawed back some of last week's steep losses. I will discuss the latest in the Iran war with retired U.S. Marine Corps Lieutenant Colonel Hal Kempfer, former U.S. Marine Corps intelligence officer and host of the Strat podcast. Closer to home, the notorious Graffiti Towers in downtown Los Angeles, back in the spotlight. And it looks like they're set for a big change there. After the federal bankruptcy court approved a plan clearing the way
0: for their $470 million sale ahead of the 2028 Olympics. The bankruptcy court for the Central District of California has confirmed Oceanwide Plaza's revised liquidation plan. This paves the way for the long-stalled development there to be sold to KPC Square. That's a joint venture for this project between KPC Group and Lendlease. Now, according to this court-approved plan, according to various reports that we're getting, workers must begin removing the graffiti covering the three unfinished towers within 30 days.

0: I'll discuss the latest on graffiti towers and the water main break and sinkhole disaster on Sunset Boulevard in West Hollywood, which has impacted businesses and apartments there. We'll get a complete update on commercial real estate later this hour with Jerry Sullivan, National Managing Editor of The Real Deal, the authoritative commercial real estate source at TheRealDeal.com. But first, on your money, the markets and the economy, and perfect timing today with this big tech rally. Joining us live now, the leading tech analyst in the world, Daniel Ives, partner and senior managing director, tech analyst at Yorkville Ives, which was just launched this month. Daniel Ives, of course, a familiar voice here on 790 KABC, MoTech on Money, tech analyst on Wall Street for more than 25 years, by the way. Daniel Ives, thank you and congratulations on your big announcement this past week.
1: No, thanks so much, Frank, and always great to be with you.
0: Appreciate that very, very much. First of all, tell us about your big announcement and your new firm.
1: Sure. Yeah, so Yorkville Ives, this is something for me, 25 years on Wall Street. It's kind of, it's the next step in my career, creating a modern merchant bank. And I think there's a gap on Wall Street to really create something that's going to focus on tech, energy, infrastructure. And I just really view it as, in this AI revolution, to actually build something with great partners that, you know, I still believe we're in the third inning in this AI revolution. And I'm just so excited to be a part of it with Yorkville Ives.
0: Congratulations. FinTech, something we really haven't talked much about, but AI, a big part of all that, right? What do you see ahead in the financial technology world?
1: I think that's a derivative of the AI revolution. I mean, when you think about it, because, I mean, me and you have talked for so long about what we're seeing with disruptive tech in terms of financials, whether it's crypto, but the consumer AI revolution just started. The apps, the use cases. And I think when you look at financial tech, that's actually just tip of the iceberg in terms of what I believe one of the areas is going to be hugely impacted. And I think we're seeing that across the market.
0: All right, and speaking of the market, looks like the chip stocks rebounded today, including NVIDIA, by the way, which had been stuck in the mud for a while here now, up more than $4 today, back to 207 and change. MU, Micron, up 105 a share to 970 and change, a big move on the upside there. Give us your thoughts on these big moves here today.
1: I mean, there were jitters because, I mean, you've talked about it because with SK and memory stocks in Korea, and I think you've seen chip stocks that sold off. The rebound today, look, I think it's really just the beginning of going into this 2Q earnings season. Demand and supply is still anywhere from 12 to 15 to 1 for these chips. There's one chip in the world fueling the AI revolution, and it's led by NVIDIA. And I think this is something where investors continue to underestimate the scale and scope, not just of chips in terms of overall demand, but what I believe is going to be this investment cycle.
0: On there along with Daniel Ives, Apple been hitting record highs lately, up $1.15 today to $327.74. We've been watching Apple hit record highs recently. Of course, you were at the big announcements that Apple had in the last month or two. What about Apple here now?
1: The consumer AI revolution, Apple's going to be a toll collector on that highway, right? And I think now that they actually have a strategy when it comes to AI that they released at WWDC, it's not going to be an Anthropic and OpenAI, but Apple has something that OpenAI and Anthropic don't have. It's 2.5 billion iOS devices, 1.5 billion iPhones. So as they monetize that, that's the key. I think that's what investors are starting to recognize when it comes to Apple stock. And I just think there's no one install-based in the world that could rival what Apple's built.
0: All right, SpaceX finally snapping a 7-session losing streak, coming off an all-time low, below 120 where it started this morning, closing up nearly $4 today, back to 123.54. All of this, of course, after the biggest IPO ever, which hit was priced at 135, hit the market at 150, went up for a while, then cracked below 120. What about SpaceX here?
1: I mean, go back to Amazon, Facebook IPOs. I mean, look what they did even over, you know, the months or in the weeks after. There's going to be volatility. You'll have downdrafts. There'll be worries about lockup. But I just think with a company like SpaceX, you can't say AI revolution without SpaceX in it. Now for them, it's going to be, and for Musk, it's going to be about execution. So I think that will ultimately determine where the stock goes as they execute, you know, not just over the coming months, but over the coming years. And I think that's how investors are viewing this, as much more of an AI data play.
0: All right, and I see bets are being placed on when Tesla might be absorbed by SpaceX. A lot of talk about that for quite some time now. Tesla also in the plus column today, more than 9, back to 378.93. When do you think this kind of a integration may take place, and what do you see ahead for Tesla stock and all this?
1: I think there's more than an 80% chance that SpaceX ultimately acquires Tesla in 2027. I mean, I think it's a thing that makes a ton of sense strategically, integration as a data play, and also for Musk to really have all that technology under one roof. I think that to me is sort of the golden vision for Musk.
0: All right, we haven't heard Elon Musk talk about Doge lately. That crypto has been kind of stuck in the mud lately at 7 cents. When he talked it up on Saturday Night Live years ago, that was the high point of Doge. Turning to the cryptos here now, we see Bitcoin on the rebound, well off its recent low, now at 66,290 here at last check. Ethereum is back above 1,900. Doge at 7 cents here. What are your thoughts on the latest crypto action here?
1: I mean, like, look, it's been a gut check moment for crypto. You've definitely seen a rebound. I think there's technical levels, there's leverage that you're seeing taken out of the system. But this is an important few months for crypto, especially Bitcoin and Ethereum, to, I think, establish levels. You got to see investors get back into it. But to some extent, a lot of it's also money's come out of crypto into tech. And I think that's continuing to play out.
0: All right, I know you interact with the biggest names in the crypto world, Michael Saylor and Thomas Lee and so forth. Are they still holders? Have they adjusted their view on anything they're doing?
1: No. I mean, I think they're core supporters, and whether it's Saylor on Bitcoin, obviously Tom on Ethereum. And look, I just think no different when you talk about SpaceX and the IPO. I mean, these are not bets over months or weeks. You know, these are longer-term bets, generational bets, the way that they're viewing it. And they've really become barometers, you know, when it comes to Bitcoin and Ethereum.
0: For a while there, we were talking about gold and silver with you, and we were watching gold hit record highs, silver at record highs. Both of those have also come down from those high levels we saw earlier this year, not too long ago. Looks like the dollar strength is certainly a factor in all of that. What do you see ahead for the precious metals and the dollar, and how is that impacting the cryptos as well?
1: I think it's all related to wars. Are you going to see a hike, right? And I think that's playing into what we're seeing in gold. It's obviously playing what we're seeing in the dollar. Look, we got to see as it comes to Jackson Hole and obviously, you know, more of the economic sort of events. But I think that's a debate, Frank. Like, is wars going to hike? Is it

0: I'm Chris Jakimic. I served in the United States Air Force, and I deployed 3 times. 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
2: Over time, wars is going to be more dovish than maybe the streets anticipating for that.
3: Any other specific places where you are putting money now and or taking it off the table?
2: Look, I just think going into 2Q earnings here, I think this is going to be a very, very vital earnings season. See what the demand looks like. I continue to believe it's extremely robust. But also, as it spreads across hyperscalers, cybersecurity, and others.
3: All right, it's a big week for earnings. What are you going to be looking for? Some of the big tech names also coming out with earnings this week.
2: Yeah, Alphabet tomorrow, clearly important. You know, obviously some of the other chip players. I mean, I go, this is a vital earnings season to give further confidence that the tech stories continue to play out. And I continue to say, Frank, it's third inning, one out relative to the AI revolution.
3: Dravig Dan, thank you very much for taking the call. Again, congratulations on your new firm. That's Daniel Ives, a partner and senior managing director, tech analyst Yorkville Ives, the name of the new firm, launched this month. Thank you very much for joining us live here on MoTeC on Money on 790 KABC.
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8: A better life with Dr. Sanjay Gupta.
9: Even for people who fall asleep easily, staying asleep can be difficult. You wake up, your mind starts to race, you can't turn those thoughts off. Sleep experts say there are a few things you can try. Cognitive shuffling. That's when you choose a random, impersonal, non-emotional word. Then for each letter of that word, think of as many words that begin with each letter as you can before moving on to the next one. It distracts your brain from stress. It also mimics the fragmented thought patterns that usually occur as you drift off to sleep. Sensory grounding is something else. That's when you work through things you can hear, feel, see, smell, or taste. That helps you to be in the moment instead of dwelling on the past or the future. Or just do a mental walkthrough of a place you know well. Familiar but neutral imagery that can calm the brain. I'm Dr. Sanjay Gupta, helping you live a better life.
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1: I have the S&P 500 of 66, 7509, and the NASDAQ of 329 at 25,837. The yield on the 10-year note has ticked higher again to 4.63%. The volatility index ticking lower, down 8%. Gold at the moment still above 4,000 at 4,086.10. This as the dollar is firmed overseas. We see crude oil moving higher with tensions continuing to rise in the Middle East. Oil in New York trading $1.76 now at $84.99 a barrel, up around $91 a barrel in London. Taking a look at SpaceX stock, coming off the low we've seen since the spectacular IPO a couple of weeks ago. SpaceX today rebounding $3.69 to $123.54, following a seven-session losing streak for SpaceX stock. We see Tesla getting a pop today at more than $9 at $378.93. Meta down more than two today to $643.81. Taking a look at some of the other tech names, looks like Apple, $1.15 higher to $327.74. Google, Alphabet Google, down $5.18 to $346.19, with the earnings expected this week from Google. SK Hynix, that's the other big IPO that happened recently, after a pullback, higher today by more than $20 at $171.94. And chip giant Micron, MU, up $105 today, $105 and change to $970.82. Checking the cryptos now, we see Bitcoin hovering at around $66,300, Ethereum at $1,920, and Doge at the moment at 7 cents. As we just discussed with Daniel Ives, the tech analyst, it's going to be a big week for tech earnings. And looks like today, 3M was in the spotlight. That's not a tech company, but big industrial giant jumping more than 7% today after its earnings came in better than expected. General Motors reported better than expected earnings, and that stock got a lift by about 5%. GM shares moving higher today by nearly $4 at $79.52 a share. Alphabet, Google, IBM, Tesla, all coming in with earnings this week. So stay tuned. Semiconductors giving the market a boost today. The VanEck Semiconductor ETF was up 4%. Marvell Technology jumped more than 6%, and Astera Labs moved higher by 3%. Intel also in the plus column by 8%. In all this, we're watching what's happening in the Middle East, and we'll be discussing what's happening there with retired U.S. Marine Corps Lieutenant Colonel Hal Kempfer, who'll be taking our call later this hour. The U.S. Central Command has carried out its 10th consecutive night of strikes on Iran since President Trump declared the ceasefire over, while Iran's forces have struck U.S. military assets across the Middle East, and its Houthi allies have now declared a maritime embargo against Saudi Arabia. We're following all of these developments closely. Latest reports suggesting mediators are proposing a 10-day ceasefire between the U.S. and Iran. In all this, we have seen upward pressure on oil, with Brent crude in London trading above $91 a barrel today. And in New York, we see oil trading at around $84.99 a barrel. Oil had traded higher already yesterday after the president announced in a social media posting that Iran will pay for the deaths of three U.S. service members over the weekend. We have seen energy prices move up since the resumption of hostilities between the U.S. and Iran. Semiconductor stocks clawing back some of last week's steep losses, so a bright spot in the tech sector today. If you missed any of the conversation we just had with Daniel Ives, be sure to bring up the Motech of Money podcast after the show at KBC.com. 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

0: Looks like the major averages have snapped a three-day losing streak, with the Dow closing up 385 points today, S&P 500 up 66, and the NASDAQ up 329. And now the latest news on 790 KABC.
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2: The average price of gas in California has gone up again. AAA says the price of a gallon of regular is up 2 cents from yesterday to hit $5.52 on average today. The Bay Area is seeing even higher prices, with gas in San Francisco and San Mateo counties at $5.70 or more. Parts of the Tahoe Basin are now under a flash flood warning. The National Weather Service says big rains today could trigger floods until 11 p.m. The warning extends into Reno and the Eastern Sierra. The biggest fire in California so far this year has pushed into another state. Jason Nathanson has more.
3: The Biscar Fire, burning in northeastern California, jumped across Highway 395 Tuesday and into Nevada. Watch duty says the fire has burned almost 60,000 acres, making it California's biggest this year, and mandatory evacuation orders are in place for parts of Lassen County and Nevada's Washoe County. No word on any homes burned or anyone hurt.
2: The fire is now 5% contained. That's the latest. I'm Rich Cassone.
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10: Well, West Hollywood, they still have the closure for Sunset Boulevard both directions between Sherbourne and San Vicente because of the water main break. Holloway Drive's also closed in both directions between Sunset and Palm. In Camarillo, we had a stall car on the 101 northbound past Springville Drive. It's been cleared away, but traffic was pretty slow from Lewis Road. In Hawthorne, cleared a crash from the 105 eastbound before Crenshaw. That slowed you from Nash.
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2: Motech on Money continues here, 790 KABC. Graffiti Towers in the heart of downtown Los Angeles back in the spotlight. Looks like a U.S. bankruptcy court for the Central District of California has confirmed Oceanwide Plaza's revised liquidation plan. That's the official name for Graffiti Towers, by the way, Oceanwide Plaza. And it looks like this now clears the way for the long-stalled development to be sold to KPC Square, a joint venture between KPC Group and Lendlease. Following all of this, right from day one, and this saga of Graffiti Towers, which supposedly going to be cleaned up now, joining us live now, Jerry Sullivan, National Managing Editor of The Real Deal, the authoritative commercial real estate news source at TheRealDeal.com. Jerry, thank you very much for taking the call here this afternoon.
3: Good to be with you, Frank, as always.
2: Likewise. Thank you very much, Jerry Sullivan. Take it from the top and tell us about the big news involving so-called Graffiti Towers.
3: Yeah, a big turn of events here. Our Elena Boutros actually broke this yesterday evening. The court appears to, or seems poised to, approve the deal for the would-be buyer. Frank, you know, I've been a little skeptical about this throughout, and I still would say that, you know, if ifs were fifths, we'd all be bootleggers, and there's a lot of ifs in this one. So, you know, if they get the graffiti cleaned up right away, and if they do X, Y, and Z, and if they can, you know, perform on the job. So I think one of the key things here that we covered prominently, I think most of the other coverage didn't quite highlight it sufficiently, was there's a backup bidder that's been approved, and apparently is being given access to the project. Now, that's kind of a broad statement. I'm not exactly sure what that means, if it's access to walk the territory of the project, check the building, see where it is, the three buildings unfinished, or get a look at financials or whatever. It's an unnamed backup bidder, but that has been a provision of this. So I think everybody's kind of walking into it with the idea, okay, we have... We have the outlines of a deal, right? Let's see where it goes from here.
2: All right. And part of this deal, it's been reported that workers have to start removing the graffiti covering the three unfinished towers. Originally was a Chinese-funded project which ran out of money. It's been sitting unfinished, what, since 2019? They have to clean this thing up within 30 days, from what I understand. You think that's going to happen?
3: Well, I'm not sure. And, you know, it's a little hazy. Do they have to start within 30 days or finish within 30 days? And, you know, I think everyone ought to just take a minute and kind of read this stuff carefully. And we'll see. The, you know, 30 days is an ambition. You've obviously, Frank, you've covered this as much as anyone and tracked the graffiti. You know, probably, you know, getting a good solid crew out there and setting them to work 8 hours a day, 5 days a week, probably going to take 30 days. So they better get right to it. And if that's the first cut, you know, if that's the first, okay, let's see if you can perform, it will be interesting to see.
2: On the air live with Jerry Sullivan, National Managing Editor, The Real Deal, the authoritative commercial real estate news source at TheRealDeal.com. The next question is, are they going to finish this project, or are they just going to clean it up in time for the Olympics? And what's going to happen? There's been a lot of talk maybe that these things have to be torn down altogether since they've been sitting out in the elements.

0: 7 years now, and a lot of concern about deterioration and mold and other issues that happen when you have a situation like this. Any clues as to what's going to happen with the project? Will it be completed?
1: You know, I think the would-be buyer, and let's say would-be buyer at this point, Cowley Chowdhury, who runs KPC, in association with Lendlease. It's a joint venture bid. They've spoken kind of broadly about that. I don't think they've given any real clear indication. They floated the idea of, well, while we're doing this, we'd like to sell some advertising on the ground floor of it that wraps the three unfinished buildings. And so, you know, there's no saying, no telling. And I guess, you know, a good first step would be to get that graffiti cleaned up. But, you know, three unfinished towers right across the street from your convention center is still not a good look. So, you know, I think the city ought to be probably hold their feet to the fire a little bit more than just the graffiti cleanup.
0: Right. So I don't know if you had a chance to take a look at the federal bankruptcy court papers and all this, but it looks like it was a $470 million sale overseen by the bankruptcy court, or almost sale, or I'm not sure. I know you are terrific at being careful, right? And as you should. With all of this twists and turns in this saga here, all of this ahead of the 2028 Olympics. This was originally, what, a $1 billion project that a Chinese company had started years ago.
1: Well, there's $1 billion into it. I think $1.2 billion into it. And I think the estimation is about another $1 billion to finish it. Now, what it's worth, if you go ahead and do that, there's no telling on that either. The thing was designed, and it's massive, you know, for your listeners. It's three towers. It takes up almost a full block along Figueroa. It was designed before the pandemic. It's got an awful lot of hotel and an awful lot of retail. And the general thinking is, you know, too much for post-pandemic world in downtown L.A. You know, are you gonna go all the way in with two? Let's say they put another $1 billion there in for $1.4 billion. Would it be worth that? You know, I don't know. I don't know that anybody can answer that. My guess is no. Downtown LA is not in great shape right now, but we'll see. And I think it's important to note most of their $470 million was a credit bid, so Lendlease was owed money for work. They were a general contractor on this. And then KPC bought someone else's debt, somebody who was owed money. They bought the debt. So that put them in line in the bankruptcy court as a creditor. And they got together the Lendlease, and they used, I think, more than $400 million of that is money they're owed. So it's a credit bid.
0: All right. Well, I'm going to drive by there again soon. I'll send you more pictures of what that place looks like. You have a huge album for me over the years now, and not much has happened lately.
1: Indeed,
0: but you have a nice collection there. Now, let me ask you this, turning to the other situation that has impacted commercial real estate as well as residents, and that is this sinkhole disaster on Sunset Boulevard in the heart of the Sunset Strip in West Hollywood, that water main break of a more than 100-year-old pipe that the LADWP had scheduled to repair 5 years from now, supposedly. Now it's getting emergency repairs. What's the latest on that situation there?
1: Well, the latest is I'm guessing that Mayor Bass has got to be, you know, ecstatic that it was not in the city of LA. It's actually in West Hollywood, separate municipality. The DWP, which is owned by the city of Los Angeles, is responsible and does provide service. So, you know, the city officials in LA are not completely off the hook, but it is not a city of LA problem. And I don't mean to be unduly humorous about that, but I will tell you that they're talking about the end of this week having opened to traffic. It is a massive hole. I mean, it looks like it's a good half a block of the Sunset Strip. And, you know, this is a piece of pipe that was due for replacement in 2031, I guess, according to maintenance schedules. And it, you know, it blew a little early. And there's a lot of those around LA. So the DWP has a lot of those under the ground. Let's hope that, you know, this

0: this is an isolated event. I saw today that 80 vouchers have been issued for people whose homes, I guess, have been disrupted. I gotta believe retail tenants are hurting over this. You know, all kinds of them, both right there at the area, but also the traffic down Sunset Boulevard has been disrupted. So it's on either side of it, you're probably suffering.
1: Yep, business is certainly impacted. While we have another minute or so here, Jerry, I know you're also covering that story in New York. The old Pfizer office building was being converted to residential when it suddenly buckled. Some of the support beams buckled. Any updates on what's happening there as we look here in Los Angeles for similar conversions from office to residential?
0: Yeah, I mean, I would let the dust settle because there's a different views of this, and were they properly reinforced? Were they not? I don't know that the final proper assessment has been made. I'm sure there's a cautionary tale in there somewhere. It seems like it's a stable situation. Now, I will tell you, Nathan Berman, the fellow who is kind of the driving force on that, is probably the busiest office to residential conversion executive in New York and probably in the United States. So there's no lack of experience there. I think it's probably best to give us another week or two and let everyone give the final report.
1: Jerry, thank you very much for that thorough update as always. Jerry Sullivan, National Managing Editor of The Real Deal, the authoritative commercial real estate news source at TheRealDeal.com, also on the social media. Jerry, thank you very much for joining us live this afternoon.
0: Certainly, Frank. It's always a pleasure.
1: Likewise. Thank you very much. Out to the freeways now, 790 KABC.
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3: In Hawthorne, a crash has been cleared away from the 105 eastbound before Crenshaw Boulevard. That was a car versus SUV. It's still stop-and-go traffic from Nash Street, however. Long Beach had trouble on the 710 northbound before the 405. A wreck on the right shoulder with a stop-and-go ride from Pico Avenue expected. East L.A., a problem for the 710 freeway southbound before the 60. Was a broken-down car in the next to the left lane, slowing you from Floral Drive.
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1: Even for people who fall asleep easily, staying asleep can be difficult. You wake up, your mind starts to race, you can't turn those thoughts off. Sleep experts say there are a few things you can try. Cognitive shuffling. That's when you choose a random, impersonal, non-emotional word. Then for each letter of that word, think of as many words that begin with each letter as you can before moving on to the next one. It distracts your brain from stress. It also mimics the fragmented thought patterns that usually occur as you drift off to sleep. Sensory grounding is something else. That's when you work through things you can hear, feel, see, smell, or taste. That helps you to be in the moment instead of dwelling on the past or the future. Or just do a mental walkthrough of a place you know well. Familiar but neutral imagery that can calm the brain. I'm Dr. Sanjay Gupta, helping you live a better life.
2: Two for fun summers roll on at the Pacific Amphitheater and the OC Fair, where the purchase of any summer concert show ticket gets you free same-day admission to the fair. 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
4: Oteca Money continues, 790 KABC. Gas and oil prices moving higher on nervousness about what's happening between the U.S. and Iran. The U.S. Central Command carrying out its 10th consecutive night of strikes on Iran since President Trump declared the ceasefire was over. While Iran's forces have struck U.S. military assets across the Middle East, and its Houthi allies have also declared a maritime embargo against Saudi Arabia. Following all these developments closely, joining us live now is retired U.S. Marine Corps Lieutenant Colonel Hal Kempfer, former Marine Corps intelligence officer and host of the Strat podcast. Colonel, thank you very much for taking the call here this afternoon.
5: Thanks, Frank. Thanks for having me on.
4: Thanks very much for being with us. President Trump claims, based on what we saw today, that the U.S. will strike Iran's so-called Pickaxe Mountain probably pretty soon, in the president's words. Give us your reaction to these latest headlines.
5: It's not the first time the president's talked about going after Pickaxe Mountain. It is very close to Natanz. That was one of the three nuclear sites that we hit a year ago in June of 2025. It's got this huge, heavy rock layer above it. That's one of the reasons they picked it, is because it is so difficult to attack. I'm not saying we don't have weapons that can get in there, but it will be more challenging. The thought is that they move some of those centrifuges used to enrich uranium have been put in there. It's not clear if they have enriched uranium. They may, but it's not clear if they do. But the thought was that they're going to use that facility for enriching uranium and possibly even use that facility for trying to fashion nuclear warheads, actually make bombs themselves. So that's why he's pointing it out. Now, with all that said, there's a number of other targets that the president has talked about, a number of other targets that we've hit. And this is war. And in war, there's a certain amount of deception and misdirection. And I don't rule out that he's saying it so much because we're actually maybe even looking at something else. But then again, we want to keep the Iranians guessing as to what we were going to hit next.
4: In the meantime, the attacks appear to be continuing. Iran, in all this, says it's in a full-scale war with the U.S. Is there going to be a further escalation here, possibly boots on the ground? And how do you see this evolving at this point?
5: Well, Frank, that's what I was alluding to earlier. There's a series of islands. You know, the president has talked about Kark Island. That's that island that sits in the Persian Gulf. About 90% of the oil that comes from Iran is loaded from Kark Island. We have done strikes at military targets on that island. We stay away from hitting any of the oil infrastructure. That's one place that's been talked about. Other places we've been hitting, Abu Musa and a little island called Greater Tomb. Those two islands plus a little island, smaller island called Lesser Tomb, are three islands that actually are claimed by the United Arab Emirates as sovereign territory. That's another possibility. They sit right there at the top of the strait. And then there's, if we really want to look into bigger islands, closer to Bandar Abbas, that big city, Iranian city in the strait, is Hormuz Island, hence the Hormuz, and the Rock Island. Those are all possible places that could be hit for either amphibious raids or possibly even amphibious operations. And if that happens, that would, you know,

0: depending on how it was done, that would give us greater or almost full control of the strait, open up the strait for shipping.
1: In the meantime, Iran lashing out at its neighbors. Kuwait says Iran hit power and water plants. What other reports are you getting as far as Iranian attacks on its neighbors there?
0: Well, that's a big concern. See, going after, you know, certainly, obviously, they've been attacking U.S. bases and in the Gulf states and attacking other things. But now they're going after power plants and desalination plants. Now, for a country like Kuwait, they've had a desalination and power plant combination hit twice. 90% of the fresh water for Kuwait City comes from desalination. And you have other cities in the region like Dubai, Abu Dhabi, Manama in Bahrain. These cities are dependent on desalination. These desalination plants weren't designed with the idea of being impervious to drone or missile attacks. Hence, they're critical infrastructure. They are vulnerable. And if Iran goes that direction, it really changes the political dimension of the whole war. And a lot of these countries have a lot of capabilities. They've been defending against drones and missiles. But if they're faced with something like that, they may go from a strictly defensive stance to maybe be a more aggressive offensive stance to eliminate the threat prior to getting hit.
1: And it looks like they're poking Saudi Arabia as well, with the Yemen Iran-backed Houthis announcing a maritime blockade of Saudi Arabia. What's happening on that front?
0: Well, that's the Bab el-Mandeb Strait. That's the strait that connects the Indian Ocean to the Red Sea. That's also the way, if you go through the Suez Canal, that's the way you got to go through. It's a huge amount of shipping. Almost, I think, 12% of the world shipping normally goes through there. It's not the first time they try to close it down with drones and missiles, but they're saying they're doing a naval blockade, which is interesting. They have no ships, but they're using drones and missiles to basically force ships away. Some Saudi tankers have reportedly moved back. They actually turned around and went away. That's one where we're concerned about it, but also our European allies and others are concerned about it as well. We might see, and we certainly have seen, multinational maritime task forces in there. I think we might see another one. I also think that the Saudis, which have already recently bombed Sana'a Airport, may become much more aggressive and return to a very aggressive stance going after the Houthis in a significant way. They're not going to sit there and just let all their shipping get shut down. With the Strait of Hormuz and Bab el-Mandeb both shut down, that's a huge impact on global shipping, and I don't think that's really tolerable for us or anybody else around the world.
1: All right. What's going on at the Strait of Hormuz? Is it open? What's going on there?
0: From my understanding, there's a trickle of shipping. It's nowhere near where it was before. We are escorting ships through. We're saying it's open, but with that said, two tankers were recently hit. One was just very recently hit. And so there's a lot of doubt in maritime shippers' minds. Can they actually get through there safely? We're trying to provide as much security as possible. We're staying well within outside of Iranian waters in the Omani waters, but it's still a rather hazardous, risky endeavor to go through there. We're trying to reduce that risk, but we want to get that shipping open, and that's really our primary focus.
1: What is your primary focus at this point, Colonel? Anything we're missing here? Anything else on your radar screen that will either end this or accelerate it?
0: Well, I think everything's kind of interesting, but it was rather interesting. Foreign Minister Araghchi of Iran made a statement today where he says he has not seen the Supreme Leader since this whole thing began. I mean, we're going back to February. He has said he's never seen Mujtaba Khomeini. It's always been through intermediaries. I just thought that was an amazing statement, because in their system, the Supreme Leader is supposed to be the decision maker. Here's the foreign minister of the country saying, look, I haven't been talking to him. And basically what's laying out is the Revolutionary Guard Corps is actually controlling all of this. We have not seen the Supreme Leader. That is a big tug away from the legitimacy of the Revolutionary Guard Corps. I'm not saying this is going to break things wide open. I'm not saying there's going to be a civil war between two factions of the existing regime. But I have to say, that really caught me off guard, and I'm going to be looking for other major figures, maybe President Pezeshkian or others, to say something similar.
1: Very interesting. Well, thank you very much for highlighting that. We will continue to follow that important story with you. That is retired U.S. Marine Corps Lieutenant Colonel Hal Kempfer, former U.S. Marine Corps intelligence officer, Middle East expert, and host of the Strat Podcast, based right here in Southern California. Colonel, again, thank you very much for joining us live here